0: in the United States of America.
1: President Trump speaking in Texas tonight. Earlier, he was touting Trump accounts, saying they're bigger than anyone imagined. 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
2: 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Dennis Prager is a legend and one of the most influential speakers and respected thinkers of our time, with a contagious passion for preserving our American heritage and Judeo-Christian values. And now you can hear his new show, Timeless Wisdom with Dennis Prager, with all the laughter, amazing intellect, and witty discussions you know and love.
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5: Normal people want to be loved by their spouse. That's hardly a revelation. Here comes a slightly revelatory thing. It is critical to understand how that person understands being loved. And I've on occasion mentioned this in the context of a call that I received quite a number of years ago from a young man who told me that he was dating a woman. They were very serious, but they had a big problem, or a big difference at least, in that when Valentine's Day came, he refused to get her a card, let alone flowers, or let alone take her out. He said all of this was just created by American business to make money so that people would buy gifts, guys would feel necessary, they'd feel obligated to buy some present. And so I told him he was a dummy, and since men take insults from men very well, he wasn't hurt at all. He just asked, why did I think he was a dummy? I asked him if he felt that birthdays were important. He said, oh, birthdays. He said, yes, definitely. I said, well, what if your girlfriend didn't think birthdays were important and she did nothing on your birthday? Not a card, not a gift, nothing. Because she thought that birthdays were unimportant, just like you think Valentine's Day is unimportant. But the point is much larger, obviously, than Valentine's Day or birthdays. The point is that one expresses love effectively if the other one understands it as such.
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10: You ever lost on a coin toss?
11: 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Welcome to the program. No victocrats allowed because we've got a country to save. 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
16: T. 888-971-SAGE. 888-971-7243. I am Larry Elder. We are Salem News Channel. So much to get to between now and the close of our action-packed three-hour program. President Trump said he could have used lawfare and gone after Barack Obama or Joe Biden or Hillary Clinton, but he chose not to. Dr. Fauci's diary reveals he wanted Trump impeached over the border wall. A MS Now focus group of black voters say they're iffy on Abdul El Sayed. It is the 30th anniversary of my O.J. Simpson, Johnny Cochran parody. We're going to tee it up. The streets of Paris and those of many other French cities are out of control. The protests started over underfunding of schools, but it's broadened to a massive anti-government demonstration. New York Times did not mention the role played by immigrants in the protests. CNN's Anna Navarro asked Scott Jennings, quote, do you care about white people murdering black people, close quote. That's news from me. You know, we're going to talk about what's going on in Paris. But first, Marco Rubio in Greece talked about a resurgence of Western civilization values, which is what's at test going on right now in the streets of not just Paris, but many other cities in France. Here's Marco Rubio in Athens, number 60.
17: There are great ruins all across the world. In many cases, they are places where history seems to have exhausted itself, remnants of distant cultures that have long passed beyond living memory. But the Acropolis is different. For thousands of years, the civilization that built what stands behind me has captivated the imagination of the Western world. Generations of our statesmen, artists and philosophers have looked to it. They've looked to it with wonder, and they've looked to it with awe. Now, time has a tendency to dull the senses. Great victories and catastrophic defeats, they seem to shrink to becoming like a footnote in a textbook, another fact for our school children to memorize and forget. But the Greeks of antiquity, they seem to have an almost mystical hold on our memory. They call us back to them again and again. 480 years before Christ, the armies of Xerxes arrived in this city, and they put its sanctuaries to the torch. Most Athenians had by then evacuated by ship to a nearby island. But there was a handful of them that refused to leave their home. So instead, they barricaded themselves in the rocky fortress of the Acropolis to fight an extraordinary last stand, heaving massive stones down the cliffs onto the Persian invaders and holding the greatest empire of that age at bay for days. They were eventually overwhelmed. The Persians plundered the temples, they burned the shrines, they razed the Acropolis to the ground. But when the Athenians returned, they gathered the broken remains of the old Acropolis and buried them in the hill where it had stood. And decades later, under Pericles, they razed the Parthenon. For 25 centuries since, the Parthenon has stood. Empires have risen and fallen beneath its shadow. And the progeny of the men who built it the sons of Athens and Rome.

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1: Hi with me, Niall, because this is breaking.
2: Yes.
1: And it's something that we didn't anticipate at this point. There's now a standoff in the middle of the street. We've seen the tear gas. You've got media in between the rioters. You know, when you protest, that's free speech. This is in Europe right now, and people are banding together to, it looks like, pull off to the side maybe for some safety away from all of this. This has gone away from the protesting for schools and teachers and all of that. And this is just a free-for-all. And what you are describing is really frightening, because it's not just here. And in this country, we've seen some of it, but not quite like this. What stops this? Where is the military? You know the ground in Europe. What is it going to take at this point?
2: Yeah, so those are great points, Harris. And what you see at the moment is that the French riot police have been deployed in Paris, but also dozens and dozens of cities across France. But frankly, they're losing control of the country. This is an uprising, basically. This is not about schools or education. This is about overthrowing, frankly, the foundations of Western civilization.
1: Yeah.
2: And you do need to see the military being deployed on the streets of France, because otherwise the rioters, the looters, they will take control. It's that serious in France. This is a country descending into a state of anarchy where the police cannot even control the streets of Paris, the capital city.
1: It is so helpful to have you with your expertise talking with us as this breaks apart in France. Thank you. I want to keep you with me because I'm being told our correspondent, who is not far, he's in Paris, Jeff Paul. And Jeff, when we were speaking earlier, we were talking about some damage to schools and so on and so forth. If you're with me, I think we're going to stay on these pictures, but we'll be able to hear you. What are you learning there on the ground, not too far from where this is happening?
3: Well, Harris, many of these people that you're watching on this live footage were just surrounding us a few hours ago. There was about, I don't know, a little over 10,000 people at the square we're at here in central Paris. They were here protesting. Some were shooting off fireworks. They had signs. And then they moved along. And that's kind of where this movement is right now. You have different little factions within this movement that are breaking out, going down different Paris streets. Something happens between the police and the protesters, and then, of course, the tear gas thing comes out because they're trying to get them to leave. But you can see in some of the shots, people are just kind of walking around, taking in what's going on. But in other sections of the city, you have this, a bit of chaos breaking out, and this is what we've seen over the last week. You have this confrontation between the riot police and the demonstrators, and then they have this kind of scene that you're watching unravel live on TV right now.
1: Look, you know, one thing that Niall Gardner and I have been talking about is how quickly this happened, and I'm just wondering, over the week you've been there, Jeff Paul, are people afraid? I mean, you can't even live your daily life if what you describe is this mob is going up and down the streets of Paris. How do you go on at this point? Are people expressing fear?
3: Paris, I got to tell you, no, people are not expressing fear in the city.
1: Okay.
3: And it's incredible. Like I said, where we were standing, there were tens of thousands of people, and now the where we're standing is just back to normal life. There's tourists out here walking around, the cafes are full, but then these movements then move to another part of the city, and then you have something like this, and then of course this will disperse and they'll go to a different part of the city. So it's a bit of cat and mouse going on right now throughout the city.
1: Niall, I want to bring you back into the conversation. I think you could hear Jeff.
4: President Trump said, quote, "What's happening in France is nothing less the out-of-control mass migration. This isn't about schools. This is about Islam wanting to take over a once great country," end of quote. It initially started out with teachers, students complaining about the conditions at their schools, that they're underfunded. 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France spends about $14,000 K-12. 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

0: Millions will vote soon, but do they really know the issues? Now, Rob Schmidt is on Newsmax tonight talking about the war for America's future. Rob Schmidt reveals that many Americans are embracing socialism, especially young people. Rob exposes the hidden dangers of socialism and its war on our freedom. 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A secure border, biggest tax cuts in history, inflation under control, lowest drug prices, largest crime drop ever, and so much more. Rob has the whole story on Trump and the media. So watch Newsmax on cable tonight. 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
1: Stuck in traffic? We've got the answer.
2: Glendale 134 westbound before Pacific Avenue. We have a disabled vehicle blocking the center lane. Traffic is stop and go from Brand Boulevard. Diamond Bar 60 eastbound after Grand Avenue. We have a disabled vehicle blocking the right lane. Traffic is stop and go from Fullerton Road. Long Beach 405 northbound before Studebaker Road. We have an accident. Looks like three vehicles are involved there. Left lane is blocked and traffic is stop and go from the 22. In the Answer Traffic Center, I'm John Ingles.
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6: Ronald Reagan believed freedom was more than a political system or a set of laws. In 1988, he said, "Freedom describes the God-given condition of the human soul." For Reagan, liberty was not something government created. It was something government was called to respect and to protect. That idea sits at the heart of the American experiment. Our rights do not come from rulers, institutions, or political majorities. They belong to us by nature and by God. And when we understand freedom that way, our responsibility becomes clearer. Government may protect liberty, laws may preserve it, but neither can give us what was never theirs to grant. Freedom begins with the recognition that human dignity and liberty come before government, not from it.
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8: 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I am Larry Elder. We are Salem News Channel. 30 years ago, America spent a year watching the O.J. Simpson case. The evidence of guilt was overwhelming. I mean, the man did everything but leave his business card at the crime scene. I've spoken with every major player involved in that trial. The DA, Garcetti, Marsha Clark, Chris Darden, Judge Ito. Every single one of them, except for Johnny Cochran. I tried to get him on my show. Wouldn't come on. The whole thing was absolutely insane. The way Johnny Cochran just mesmerized that jury, and in my opinion, even the judge, with just one BS comment, statement, argument, theory after another. So right before the closing argument, I decided to write the closing argument as I thought Johnny Cochran would give. And here it is.
9: Now, some of you are saying, wait a minute, where was O.J.? Where was O.J. during that 70-minute spot? And didn't his wife, Nicole, predict he'd kill her? Now, and what about all the blood? That bloody trail leading from the scene up to, into, and on the Bronco? And what about that cap with that African-American hair in it? What about the footprints? What about the limo driver and him seeing that black hulking figure going across the grass? Some people think it might be O.J. I'm not saying it don't look bad, but let me respond to that two ways. Mark Furman. Now, this trial is not about O.J. Simpson. This trial is not about Detective Philip Van Etter. This trial is not about Detective Mark Furman, those twins of deception, that diabolical duo, those masters of disaster. This trial's about Hitler. This trial's about Stalin. This trial's about Mussolini. This trial's about Genghis Khan. This trial's about Chaka Khan. Confucius say, man who keeps his head when all others lose theirs will be the only one to require a haircut. Think about it. This trial is about a black man who deigned to cross the color line and marry a white woman. Now, I know what you're thinking. I know what some of y'all thinking. Well, Johnny, don't you have a white woman? Now, haven't you been going out with a white woman? And you've been able to amass a fortune of between $5-6 million. How come the white man ain't stopped you? A fair question. I'm happy you asked that. Let me respond to that two ways. Mark Furman. Now, do the right thing. Keep your eyes on the prize. Hakuna Matata. Louie Louie. Supercalifragilisticexpialidocious. Hold the pickles. Hold the lettuce. Special orders do not upset us. Bop, bop, a loo-bam, ba-lam, bam-boom, tutti-frutti, old Rudy. Think about it. We black people, we know. We know about racism. We deal with racism every day. Every single day we deal with racism. Every hour, every minute, every second, yesterday, today, tomorrow. I first dealt with racism in the uterus. I deal with it in the grave, from the womb to the tomb. Now, the Bible tells us, he who covers up a crime involving a double-edged knife with a white bronco wearing a knit cap shall be denied entrance to the gates of Rockingham. Can I get an amen? This is from the book of John, Chaff. This is a great country. This is a great country. It's got a great constitution. Country full of racists, but they great racists. We don't have no jive racists here. We got great racists. The founding fathers, they was great racists. There was Jefferson. There was Washington. There was Madison. There was Ben Franklin. There was Aretha Franklin. There was John Adams. There was Samuel Adams. There was Budweiser. There was Labatt's. There was Michelob. There was Coors Light. Think about it. Now, so I say to you, this trial is not about O.J. Simpson. This trial is not contrary to what the prosecution might want you to believe. It ain't a crusade against the white man. They some good white people. They dead, but when they was alive, they was good. And ladies and gentlemen of the jury, it is time for the white man to wake up, get dressed, get ready, and get the hell out of town. I don't care where he go. He can go to Canada. He can go to Mexico. He can go to Euro Disney. I just want him to go. Now, no O.J. No O.J. O.J., Lordy, Lordy, ain't no way. I've been to the mountaintop. I've seen things. See, I got mine. I drive a Rolls Royce to work every day. I own 2-3 Jaguars. I got beachfront property in Marina Del Rey, and I got a white woman on the side. I got mine. That ain't the issue. I've been to the mountaintop. I've seen things. I may not get there with you, but I've seen things. Thine eyes have seen the coming of the glory of the Lord. Free at last, free at last. Grab Mark Furman and kick his ass. Thank you, Jesus.
10: Amen.
9: Thank you, Jesus. Thank you, Lord.

0: I got quite the reception when I did that. I got phone calls all over the country. The Gary Shandling show wanted me to do it on his show. It's quite something. Okay. Now, Chuck Schumer describes what the Democrats' ultimate goal is. Keep in mind what we talked about with France and what Marco Rubio said about Greece. This is Chuck Schumer, number 35.
1: Now more than ever, we're short of workers. We have a population that is not reproducing it on its own with the same level that it used to. The only way we're going to have a great future in America is if we welcome and embrace immigrants, the Dreamers, and all of them, because our ultimate goal is to help the Dreamers but get a path to citizenship for all 11 million or however many undocumented there are here.
0: Notice he said 11 million. How many times did they use that number, 11 million? As President Trump pointed out, at least double that have come in the last 4 years. But they keep saying 11 million. So in other words, because we're not reproducing enough, we need to bring in people, even if they come in illegally, give them a pathway to citizenship. Voila, the problem is solved. President Trump says, you know, I could have gone after Barack Obama. Crossfire hurricane. I could have gone after Hillary, paying for that Steele dossier in order to divert attention from her server scandal. I could have gone after Joe Biden, Operation Arctic Frost. But I didn't do that. But these people have gone after me. All this and more, and I'm Larry Elder.
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3: A man accused of allegedly kidnapping a UCLA student in Westwood and raping a woman in Culver City apparently took his own life. Officers responded on Monday afternoon to a report of an unconscious person near San Vicente Boulevard. He was pronounced dead at the scene. The man was identified as Alexander Schechter. The death is being investigated as a suspected suicide. The 26-year-old man, who was out on bond, was due in court on Tuesday for a hearing. His lawyer criticized prosecutors and the Me Too movement for encouraging society to rush to judgment. The Supreme Court is questioning whether states like California can sue energy companies for climate change damages. Here's Tammy Trujillo.
4: Judges nationwide disagree on whether federal law blocks the lawsuits under the Federal Clean Air Act. They argued that pollution between states is usually a federal issue and that state lawsuits could interfere with national laws. Many states and cities have filed lawsuits, but none have gone to trial, and the court's deciding if any should go forward.
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5: Sunny and hot. Heat warnings and advisories continue. Temperatures so far today, lower to mid-80s at the beaches, 90s across the rest of the coastal areas, while those valleys have warmed up all the way to 100 to 105 degrees. Overnight, clear skies again, warmer than normal low temperatures, a couple degrees more, making that heat-related stress even worse. Going into Thursday, a little bit cooler, but still dangerously hot. Sunny skies remain. Highs mostly in the mid-80s to mid-90s across the coasts, while the valleys will cool off just a bit to the upper 90s to 102 degrees.
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1: 888-971-SAGE, 888-971-7243. I am Larry Elder. We are Salem News Channel. Antoinette is in Sunset Beach. Antoinette, always nice to hear from you.
2: Thank you, Your Majesty. This is one of the ladies in waiting. How are you?
1: I'm doing great.
2: Well, I have to say, it will be 2 weeks this Saturday that I got to see you with everybody else. What a beautiful venue there in Pasadena when we were at the Town Hall 2026.
1: It was great.
2: That was different.
1: It was great.
2: Wasn't it?
1: Mm.
2: And
1: a thousand people.
2: Part, it was so darn hot.
1: Yeah.
2: So, what the other interesting thing, that auditorium, beautiful, with the fountains and everything. I hope you guys have another venue there again down the road. It was a gorgeous place.
1: Well, Antoinette, we put on town halls frequently, and we've got another one coming up. Not quite sure. This one coming up in what town? Phoenix. Yeah, Battleground Tour. So why don't you hop over to Phoenix? See you there, Antoinette. Thank you very much for the call. President Trump, as you know, has been a victim of a lawfare, whether it's Letitia James or Alvin Bragg or Fani Lewis or Jack Smith. He says, I could have done the same thing. I could have gone after these guys. Number 61.
3: Congressman and the senator so far asked that question. They said, well, President Trump has created the greatest economy. When you see the real economy, what's happening with factories being built all over the country, it was today it came out, there's never been a time like this ever where $21 trillion, that's even a lot of money for Brad and Michael and Susan. $21 trillion is being invested this year into our country. We said, so President Trump has done a lot. You could add the 8 wars to it. You could add the biggest tax cuts in history, all these things. What would you impeach him for? And all three didn't know. They said, we don't know. I don't know. One of them was just dumbfounded by the question. He said, yeah, we would impeach him. And what would you exactly impeach him for? Well, I don't know. Let's see. That's it. So that's as far as I got. With that being said, I could have done very bad things to Hillary Clinton. I could have done very, very bad things to Joe Biden. I could have done very bad things to Barack Hussein Obama. I thought it was inappropriate to do so because you have to treat the office of the presidency with respect. Then I found out that they impeached me twice. And I certainly, even to this moment, I can do whatever I want if I want. They've done some very bad things. You just mentioned it. It was just mentioned in the form of a question. What they did, very illegal what they did, many illegal things. But I view the presidency as a very sacred position, very important, very sacred, a position where it has to be treated properly. They talk about the word impeachment. It was a very seldom used word. With all of the years, it's happened very seldom. They went after me twice. I won overwhelmingly. It was thrown out. Both of them were thrown out overwhelmingly. I was never even worried about it. But, and you, oftentimes you have that one lunatic who starts screaming, impeach him, impeach him. I think he lost for Congress, right? Green, Congressman Green, he's a lunatic. He's a low IQ person. But you can't treat the presidency with disrespect. And again, I've had my shot and still do at Biden, at Hillary Clinton and Barack Hussein Obama. And I've had plenty of people say, let's go get him. And I said, no, you can't do that to the presidency.
1: President Trump says he fully intends to give $5,000 per adult if Republicans win the midterms. Number 29.
4: It'll work out very easily. It's going to work out very well. just like we got 1776 for our military, just like we caught the Obamacare scam and we're giving people back their money after they got scammed by President Obama. That'll work out very easily.
5: How can we help the money spent here, sir?
1: When we come back, Dr. Fauci, according to his diaries, where do you hear this? He wanted President Trump impeached. Guess why he wanted President Trump impeached? Stick around for that. The Democrats are intending to pack the court to get their way. John Yoo, the con law professor at UC Berkeley, weighs in. 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Antoinette has called back. She says, we got hung up on. Antoinette, don't leave town. I'm Larry Elder.
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10: Stuck in traffic? We've got the answer.
11: Santa Ana, 55 southbound at McFadden Avenue. We have a disabled vehicle. It's blocking the right lane. Orange, 55 northbound before Catella Avenue. We have a disabled vehicle blocking the center lane. Garden Grove, 22 eastbound before Harbor Boulevard. We have an accident involving two vehicles. That's blocking the carpool lane. And in La Cañada, Flint Ridge, 210 eastbound at Gould Avenue. We have an accident involving three vehicles. It's blocking two left lanes. Traffic is stop and go from Angeles Crest Highway.
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1: 888-971-SAGE, 888-971-7243. I am Larry Elder. We are still on this channel. Antoinette, I think we got interrupted. Thank you for calling back.
2: Oh, hey, no problem. I wanted to comment on what the president said. That man, I love him, and he has such a great sense of humor. And I know a lot of people are upset, but don't be, you guys. I thought it was hysterical, actually, and especially for all of us that are residents and we love California. You know, sometimes we do feel like L.A. as well as San Diego get bombed because we're so frustrated. We are so upset they're not taking care of our state. The Democrats have screwed it up, have ruined it, and as you've talked about many times, Larry, our economy is fabulous. If you guys just hang in there and know that the gas prices, everything's going to come down, it's just a little sacrificing. It's been tough, but propositions 1 through 5, no. 37, no. 38 and 39, yes. 40, no. 41, 42, 43, yes. 44, no. And 45, finally, yes. Because they want to charge us so many damn taxes. So like I said, President Trump, a group of us, we were cracking up. Because definitely, I think we would allow him to bomb this place. Don't you think, Larry?
1: Well, Antoinette, as Mike and El Segundo said, what he was saying is that's a Democrat's position. You're willing to allow a city like L.A. or San Diego to be bombed because you don't want to go to war against a regime that's threatening to use a bomb against you if they get one? Let's hear what the president said one more time. 63.
4: I want to see a tremendous victory. You want to see a tremendous victory because it verifies all the things we did. And again, remember, with the war, it's just artificial. It's a little bit high. It's a small price to pay for keeping the world safe, keeping our country safe. They can take out a city. Let him take out Los Angeles. Let him take out San Diego. This is a very small price to pay, and it's going to be over very soon.
1: Okay. Now, Michael Dell on the Trump accounts, why he's not getting more love for this is beyond me. Even Gavin Newsom praised the Trump accounts. Number 59.
16: A company, Dell Technologies, with $1,000. And in America, small beginnings can become extraordinary things. And that's why we came here last year and we committed to children in America that we were going to contribute $6.25 billion, $250 to 25 million Trump accounts for children in America. And I'm very pleased to let you know today that we have funded 10 million of those accounts as of this morning. And by the end of this week, we will have funded 25 million of those accounts, fulfilling the promise that we made to American children late last year. Now, $250 is just the beginning. If you have a child under 18 with a Social Security number, you should claim their account. If you can add to the account, you should add to the account, and you should teach your children about compounding, about investing, and about the benefits of capitalism. These children will grow up as owners. They will also be the generation that creates the next great companies and innovations in our country. And we have 25 million children as owners. We've invested in their future, and we've invested in America's future, and we're so excited to see what they build. Thank you.
17: Over the past month, as our contribution has reached millions of children's accounts. Michael and I have heard from so many parents and kids and grandparents with these beautiful letters that have truly moved us.
1: Now, there is a governor's race in Iowa, the great state of Iowa, and the polls show it's pretty much neck and neck. The Republican says his family life is complicated. He has a blended family. He spends time in Iowa and in Kansas. So therefore, his Democrat opponent, Rob Sand, has referred to him as a part-time Iowan. Here is what Zach Lawn said about that accusation, number 34.
18: You understand that this is a central lie of Rob Sand's campaign. You'll understand that he's been spreading this lie using money that his family has given him to do that all over the airwaves. People see it all the time. But here's the deal. Rob, you're now encountering somebody who's not going to be intimidated by how much money your family has. It just won't happen. I can't be intimidated like that. The truth is, I'm a sixth-generation Iowan. I live in Iowa today. I have lived in Iowa. Rob has been lying about this, and the issue is I have a blended family, and my kids split time. That's the issue. But Rob has chose to make this issue the primary focus of his campaign. And I'll tell you, yes, I travel. I travel for business. I travel for family. You know who else travels? Rob. Rob traveled to Aspen, Colorado, to their $77 million mansion there. Rob travels to their multi-million dollar home in Northwest Iowa. Rob travels around the state in a Ford F-150. When he gets home, he gets in the $200,000 Mercedes G-Wagon. Rob is not telling the truth about who he is, and he's definitely not telling the truth about who I am. But I'm going to tell you this right now. This issue is about one thing. It's about my children. That's it. I have a blended family, and they split time. And I'm going to tell you right now, I am not going to be intimidated on this. I will spend whatever effort necessary to defend my children from people who'd like to exploit them like you. And my promise to the voters of Iowa is this. I will also defend your children from people who'd like to exploit them like Rob Sand. I won't.
1: Wow. That was a mic drop moment in that debate. Speaking of debate, Susan Collins in Maine is debating Troy Jackson. Here's what happened. Number 41.
19: Sure. Thank you. Troy, you've served in Augusta for more than 20 years. When you ran for governor this year, you said that one of the main reasons you were running is even though you were Senate president, it was frustrating to try to get bills passed. You said that Governor Mills vetoed 40 of your bills and that Governor LePage vetoed 60 of them. But your trouble in getting bills passed goes far beyond that. In your more than 20 years in the legislature, more than one-third of your bills were unanimously rejected in committee. You couldn't even find one Democrat on the committee to support a third of your bills. If you can't find one person in your own party to vote for your bills when you were the Senate president in...
1: Tough night. 888-971-SAGE.
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1: SAGE 888-971-7243. I am Larry Elder. We are Salem News Channel. Before I play this clip, where Anna Navarro makes an assertion to Scott Jennings. We've talked about this many times. According to the CDC, a young black person, depending upon the year, depending upon the age demo, is anywhere from 10 to 13 times more likely to be murdered than a young white person. And the murderer is almost always another young black person. Most homicide in America is same race. Overwhelmingly, when a black person is murdered, he or she is murdered by another black person. Overwhelmingly, when a white person is murdered, he or she is murdered by another white person. But there are some black-white homicides every year, roughly 750 out of almost 20,000. 500 whites are murdered by blacks, even though blacks are just 13% of the population. 250 blacks are murdered by whites, even though whites are 60% of the population. So to the extent that there are some black-white, white-black homicides, a white person is far more likely to be murdered by a black person than the other way around. And that's just homicide. Every year, there are roughly 500,000 non-homicide acts of violent crime between blacks and whites. 85% of the time, it is a black perp, white victim, only 15% the other way around. Those are the facts. Now listen to this, number 38.
23: Yeah, but don't, do not equate something that is crimes being committed by the government with impunity with crimes being committed by criminals. Throw the book at all the criminals. Mm.
24: That's
23: Latino
24: what they're trying
23: or
24: to
23: not,
24: do.
23: U.S. citizen or not.
24: That's what they're
23: okay,
24: trying
23: but they're
24: to
23: not.
24: Do.
23: You're comparing apples and oranges.
24: No.
23: No,
24: you,
23: no.
24: You
23: this,
24: brought up, you're bringing
23: no,
24: up something
23: bringing
24: you don't
23: up
24: like,
23: actions,
24: and I'm bringing up the murder
23: no,
24: of a U.S. citizen,
23: up,
24: which you don't seem to care about.
23: No, do you care about the white people murdering black people?
24: First of all,
23: do you care about the victims in the churches when white people go in? See, why is it that every time we talk about this issue,
1: hold on, do you hear that? Do you care about white people murdering black people? How often does that happen? As opposed to the other way around. What are you talking about? Let's hear that again.
23: Yeah, but don't, do not equate something that is crimes being committed by the government with impunity with crimes being committed by criminals. Throw the book at all the criminals.
24: Mm. That's
23: Latino
24: what they're trying
23: or
24: to do.
23: Not, U.S. citizen or not.
24: That's what
23: okay,
24: they're trying
23: but they're
24: to
23: not,
24: do.
23: You're comparing apples and oranges.
24: No.
23: No,
24: you,
23: no.
24: You brought this, up, you're bringing
23: no,
24: up something
23: bringing
24: you
23: up
24: don't like,
23: actions,
24: and I'm bringing up the murder
23: no,
24: of a U.S. citizen,
23: up,
24: which you don't seem to care about.
23: No, do you care about the white people murdering black people?
24: First of all,
23: do you care about the victims in the churches when white people go in? See, why is it that every time we talk about this issue, you guys want to bring up Latino criminals? Listen.
25: It's because you never do.
23: Them.
24: Illegal alien criminals.
25: It's because the Democrats never
23: them.
25: Do.
24: We are.
1: Wow. Do you care about white people murdering black people? Hey, don't let facts get in the way of a good argument, right? I will see you all tomorrow. God bless.
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6: Ronald Reagan believed freedom was more than a political system or a set of laws. In 1988, he said, "Freedom describes the God-given condition of the human soul." For Reagan, liberty was not something government created. It was something government was called to respect and to protect. That idea sits at the heart of the American experiment. Our rights do not come from rulers, institutions, or political majorities. They belong to us by nature and by God. And when we understand freedom that way, our responsibility becomes clearer. Government may protect liberty. Laws may preserve it, but neither can give us what was never theirs to grant. Freedom begins with the recognition that human dignity and liberty come before government, not from it.
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10: With SRN News, I'm Ken Lorman in Washington. President Trump brings his campaign rallies to San Antonio tonight, stumping for Texas Attorney General Ken Paxton, who's facing Democrat James Tallarico in the race for the U.S. Senate.
11: A vote for Tallarico is a vote to turn Texas into a dirty, failing, crime-ridden third world dumping ground. And a vote for Ken Paxton is a vote to save Texas and defend everything that made Texas great and makes America great.
10: Tropical storm Isaias is picking up steam as it makes its way toward the Gulf Coast, currently about 500 miles southwest of the mouth of the Mississippi. Forecasters expect the storm to strengthen into a hurricane by tomorrow. 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
13: This just in, whistleblower sends mass email exposing alleged Letitia James corruption, and it's the third anniversary of the October 7th attacks.
14: 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And now your host, Logan Seculo.
13: Welcome to Seculo. I'm back. It's Logan Seculo. Will Haynes in studio. And phone lines are open for you at 1-800-684-3110. Another interesting, I guess you'd say, discovery, if you will, in the Letitia James investigation issues. We're going to get into it in just a moment and later on in the show. Of course, it is the third anniversary of the October 7th attacks in Israel, so we're going to discuss that with Jeff Balaban from ACLJ Jerusalem. We also have Rick Grinnell joining us. So again, it's going to be a packed show. We're going to kind of be doing a few different topics today, of course, honoring the memory of those people that were lost and talking about what the future holds in that whole situation that is still ongoing, obviously, between Israel and in Gaza. And though we are in the middle of what you'd say is a quote-unquote ceasefire, we also have a message from the mayor of New York City that I'm sure is going to make you all thrilled. Phone lines are open for you at 1-800-684-3110. That's 1-800-684-3110. But let's kick it to the current news of the day, Will. Of course, again, I have to always state this, we are live because sometimes it feels like these situations never go away. And here we are once again talking about Letitia James.
0: That's right. And if you'll remember, we broke this down for you back in August that there was a whistleblower within the office of Letitia James in the Attorney General's office that was sent a Department of Justice-wide email calling out alleged corruption of Letitia James. Now, we just had quotes from that back in August, but we sent a state FOIA request immediately, and folks, we got the email. We got it yesterday evening, as well as 78 other pages, and now it gives, one, a little bit more context to some of the quotes that we were able to read, but as well as other things that are in it, like the back and forth between this alleged whistleblower and Letitia James' office, including allegations of her sending detectives to follow him and bang on his door and harass him, as he says he has evidence of corruption within the New York Attorney General's office when it comes to prosecuting political enemies. And he also says she's only doing this because she's trying to get reelected this November. We're going to break it all down for you. But one, you got to hand it to the FOIA department within the state attorney general's office in New York for actually handing this stuff over, because it doesn't make them look very good.
13: Yeah, committing to it. So we're going to get that broken down for you. Some of that we can read for you. Some of it, maybe not safe for radio. You know, got to make sure. Did we blur that out on the email when we put on the screenshots?
0: We did, okay.
13: I'm just making sure. You know, making sure all of our, because we air this on the Salem News Channel. Got to make sure that
0: we put a little redaction.
13: Just making sure we had to do our own redaction.
0: One is ours.
13: What is our redaction due to some language that was being used in these government emails? Phone lines are open for you, as I said, 1-800-684-3110. We'll be taking calls and questions about this. We're going to break it down a lot more in the next segment. And then, of course, we are going to spend a good portion of our today's show talking about, really, the third anniversary of the October 7th attacks and what that means right now. And we're going to be joined by Jeff Balaban at ACLJ Jerusalem. And again, there's a reason we have an ACLJ Jerusalem. We're going to break all of that and tell you really what we've been working on for the last few years and what the future is going to hold. And look, it's a tough time. It's rough out there, I have to say, if you're in the Jewish community. And we even have the mayor of New York City, who again, just a week ago decided to launch his, you know, Council Against Anti-Semitism, puts out a statement today that could do what? Certainly rile up a certain base, and a base that is not too kind to the Jewish people. We're going to discuss that a little bit later. And once again, the ACLJ, we're also at the biggest fights for freedom and liberty right now. You know, you heard about this whistleblower. We're going to dive into that a lot more. We're defending Israel. We're doing so much. We need your help to support the work of the ACLJ. Become a champion today if you can. That's at aclj.org/champions. That's where you can sign up to become a monthly supporter of the organization. It's a great way to engage with what we're doing here. Give monthly. That, again, is at aclj.org. We're continue on the show, taking your calls and comments. When we get back, don't go anywhere. Short breaks, and we'll be right back.
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13: Welcome back to Seculo. Some phone lines are open for you. 1-800-684-3110. Look, I think I just looked at Robert from Maryland's call. I think it's probably good to take this because all of these topics, I feel like we can kind of start morphing in your brain, whether you hear Letitia James, a Jack Smith, whoever it may be, they all start combining and we kind of get lost in the shuffle here. So let's take Robert from Maryland. Longtime caller. Robert, go ahead.
3: Yeah, I wanted to ask if the both of you could kind of jog and refresh my memory about Attorney General Letitia James. She is the New York State Attorney General. In addition to what you just shared about she only wanted to pursue prosecutions in order to get reelected, is she also involved in some things with the sitting president, President Donald John Trump, in terms of trying to pursue some type of lawsuit or corruption case against him? That's my question about Letitia James. The second question real quick is about are the Israeli Defense Forces right now in terms of destroying Hamas, obliterating them, crushing them. I mean, absolutely decimating them politically and militarily. Where are they?
13: All right, Robert. The second part, we're going to get into a little bit later in the show. So stay tuned. Next segment, we're also going to be joined by Jeff Balaban coming up in the next segment. I'll ask him that specifically of where we are currently in the situation in Gaza and how Hamas is currently operating or lack of operating. Don't go anywhere for that. Let's though start at the beginning here. I do think we have to slow it down a little bit, maybe give people a little bit of a refresher, because when you hear something like a former prosecutor in the New York Attorney General's office sent an email to a state attorney general, Letitia James, you know, on Monday, you know, what does this all tie into? And of course, we're talking about Letitia James. We are taking a bit of time travel.
0: Right.
13: So just a few years ago.
0: Well, and I think a lot of this is interesting in light of what I'm about to read to you from this FOIA production that we received from the New York State Attorney General's office. Because, Robert, remember, the civil fraud case was the Letitia James case. There was the Alvin Bragg case. There was the Jack Smith cases. There's all these cases that went forward. But the Letitia James civil fraud case was the one where she accused Donald Trump of inflating the value of property to get loans. And even though all the banks said, hey, there was no problem with these loans. These were within normal, you know, disputed values. We were giving him the loan anyways. It was paid back. There was no victim here is what even the banks testified to. Letitia James still was able to get a $500 million judgment against the president that was later overturned, deeming it unconstitutional, the penalty. So that entire circus that was put on by Letitia James ended up not doing anything really for the people of New York if she was going after a criminal enterprise, as she alleged, with this civil suit. But when you read what this whistleblower is saying, Robert, he one goes into that this was from the original email he sent to the entire Department of Justice in New York, Attorney General's office, that they conveniently started deleting from people's email boxes. It says, while the elected New York Attorney General uses significant

0: When someone you love is hurting, what do? We're often quick to say, if there's anything I can do, just let me know. But what if we stopped waiting to be asked and simply showed up? 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
1: Office, including the her underlings, who was this person's direct boss, were directing them to go after things like True Social, after President Trump and all his allies. And here's
2: he had someone blowing the whistle saying, I'm not doing this anymore. And by the way, kind of I'm out and you should kind of go out with us.
1: And it's interesting because you see his whole personnel file in this, which they were doing on purpose to try and, I think, tarnish the reputation of this individual.
2: Yeah.
1: But what it also does kind of reinforce how he felt about what was going on in that department. But here's an interesting one, because he did reply, and there's a lot of back and forth that we received through our work here at the ACLJ. And by the way, also, they told us there's more coming. We're going to get more production December 4th from this very FOIA case. But he writes back to the attorney general after this back and forth with some of the also HR people in the office. I am in receipt of your September 18th letter. That's just a few weeks back, threatening me with professional discipline as well as civil and or criminal action. And your subsequent September 30th letter providing a deadline of 5 p.m. today, which was this past Monday. So just a few days ago, we have fresh content from this production for me to confirm my destruction of your quote confidential and or privileged information. You have also commissioned your quote protection detailed detectives to repeatedly hound me by banging on my front door. Attached is one of the business cards of one of them left in my door after their latest intrusion. I understand you might be fearful of what I might do with what you refer to as confidential and privileged materials ahead of an important election. These documents are simply evidence, and your threats will not compel me to destroy such evidence. If anything, carrying out your threats by bringing this into a legal forum will make this information public. He also goes on to say, and this is what's fascinating, that even if you maintain Trump is a, quote, career criminal and a fitting target, you have failed to recover a single cent from him. You are either running a corrupt Stalinist politics of, quote, show me the man, I'll show you the crime, end quote, or you are wholly ineffective at recovering any money for New Yorkers from such criminal activity. Either way, you are not fit to serve as the Attorney General of New York. New Yorkers deserve better. No need to mass delete my email this time. And then he resent the original email. I mean, one,
2: good for him,
1: got courage. Two,
2: doubling down.
1: The New York State Attorney General's office gave us these emails that were correspondence between the two. But he is clearly upset with the New York Attorney
2: and
1: General's office.
2: And not all that redacted.
1: Right.
2: A couple little things here and there. You know, a lot
1: some
2: of times
1: are
2: you
1: the
2: get
1: superiors,
2: them.
1: But that's been reported elsewhere. We know who those individuals are. You got to hand it to them for being forthcoming.
2: All right, let's send call about. Let's go to Bob in Florida. Bob, line two, go ahead.
3: Guys, Uncle Ben Parker said, Spider-Man's uncle, great power requires great responsibility. Letitia James can't handle that type of power. And let's be really honest. She wasn't going after Trump because she wanted Trump. She was going after Trump because she wanted to move from attorney general to a higher office.
2: She wanted to win, essentially.
1: And that's a lot of what this individual is saying,
2: all
1: is
2: politics.
1: That you are neglecting your duties to the people that elected you by not, one, taking things seriously, like rampant nonprofit homeless shelter fraud, Medicaid fraud, anti-Semitic crimes in and around synagogues. He's pointing out the issues that actually we point out on this broadcast
2: the
1: all the time.
2: Local issues.
1: Right.
2: You have an attorney general of New York that should be getting involved in, but of course, instead, you're having it push forward with a process that could result, by the way, in like when you look at this, as Will said, it takes some bravery and some guts to do this over and over again, knowing, by the way, there is a good chance when you're using these emails and these email addresses that they will become public.
1: Right.
2: They are public information. It takes us time sometimes to get them to be released, but this person clearly knew and is pretty much stating, keep on going,

0: Because all this is building essentially my case, and you know inevitably there will be organizations like ours, there'll be shows like ours that will get to uncover the truth.
1: Well, and that is one thing here as well. Because, yes, did this individual send information from within his office that probably violates ethical and legal rules outside to an external email address that he is then able to maintain? That's what they're saying. Hey, you shouldn't have done this. Yeah, he probably did violate rules, but he also knows that. He says the best part of having, we'll say, a lot of money.
0: Yeah.
1: He put it a lot more colorfully.
0: Big money.
1: Is being able to tell the truth without fear of consequences.
0: How do we know he has so much money?
1: Well, I mean, when you read, there's some interesting things in there about, I'll tell you later.
0: Tell me in the break.
1: It's interesting. Well, I think he does have a lot of money, though.
0: Okay, good for him. In the next segment, we are going to shift topics a little bit to a different tone here. Of course, it is the third anniversary of the October 7th attacks in Israel. We are going to be joined by Jeff Balaban, head of ACLJ Jerusalem, to discuss not only where we've been, but where things are headed for Israel, for the Jewish people, for Christian people, how things actually are on the ground in Israel right now, 3 years after these horrendous attacks, and of course what instigated one of the biggest conflicts in modern history in terms of Israel being involved. And of course that even bled into what's happening in Iran. Let's discuss it when we get back. I would love to hear your questions or comments on this as well at 1-800-684-3110, 1-800-684-3110. We'll be right back.
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0: We are waiting to connect with Jeff Balaban, ACLJ Jerusalem. As you can imagine, sometimes connections don't go as planned when we're calling the Middle East, specifically even during times of these are middle of Jewish holidays. And also, obviously, things are being very monitored and are very secure right now. So if we don't get to Jeff, my apologies, but we are going to keep working at that. But I would love to hear your thoughts. You know, we are 3 years removed from the October 7th attacks. I said it when this happened originally, that you would have a few weeks where Israel was not the bad guy, where Israel was not seen as the villain in this situation, and then the tide would turn. You'd start with a Bono and U2 coming out saying they support Israel, they stand with Israel, and then, you know, the months would roll on, and now all of a sudden you have those same celebrities going, okay, well, I think this has gone too far, and then you all of a sudden have the more conservative organizations backing off their support of Israel, and sometimes it feels very lonely to be out there. And look, I'm not saying I condone everything that the government of Israel has done over the last 3 years or ever. I would say the same about the United States government, whether that is a Trump administration or a Biden administration. There are very few times in this country where I feel like that I'm being fully represented 100%. It's not the way things go. But when you start talking about who and who was not the aggressor on October 7th is when things very rapidly change. And I want to hear your thoughts, because there are statements being made today. Of course, it is not that popular. I've seen maybe one post today outside of, I'd say, my normal Jewish sphere of internet, where you have some of the influencers that are involved in Zionism, Israel, and so on, posting, of course, about it. But I've maybe seen one or two other people throughout the day who've said, hey, we got to remember this day is a real tragic one, as 1,000-plus people were killed, hundreds were kidnapped from the music festival, Nova Music Festival, of course, from kibbutzes and from all these areas. Innocent people, by the way, people that were not involved in any kind of war. But you have it changed to be military. It's acting like it's some sort of military combatant. So we're joined by Jeff Balaban right now. I know who's talking to us. Connection may be rough, everyone who's watching right now, but just know that we wanted to hear from Jeff. Jeff, obviously a somber day, but one that we have not moved on from, even 3 years later.
9: It's true. I mean, I'm here in Israel attending a conference that's run by an organization founded by and run by literally tens of thousands of Israeli military commanders and security officials. And it is, at the same time, painful but uplifting. It's about resilience. It's about the spirit of the people. And the numbers they're talking about, the anecdotes they're talking about, the younger generation, the 16, 17, 18-year-olds preparing to join the army now, more and more are dedicating themselves to going into combat units. They recognize that it's literally life and death. But it's also true that more and more they're dedicating themselves to faith and to family. And it's extremely emotional here, but it's not a sense of failure. It's a sense of tragedy turning into victory and ultimately a sense of Jewish destiny.
0: Yeah, Jeff, it's really upsetting that we have seen how things have changed, but I'm glad to hear that there are people who feel that way in Israel. It's always good to understand, to try to have an understanding of what the tone is there, because we are getting force-fed, you know, propaganda continually. And again, the propaganda machine does a pretty good job. And of course, we can turn to the mayor of New York City, which we always will. And look, who launched his, you know, fight against anti-Semitism council last week, used a lot of good words. Of course, avoided the words Israel, avoided any of that connection. And then today put out his statement, his tribute, if you will, to this, marking the day of the third year since the October 7th attack. And do we have that statement?
1: Yeah, and this is what the mayor said. He said, this day is profoundly painful for so many New Yorkers. It marks 3 years since the horrific war crimes of October 7th. On that day, Hamas killed more than 1,100 Israelis and abducted 251 others. We grieve alongside many friends and neighbors who still carry that unthinkable loss. Then he dedicates a paragraph twice as long to everything Israel has done after October 7th. And then Jeff has this line: 3 years later, we must refuse to accept a world in which occupation and apartheid continue, where war crimes are met with impunity, and our federal government continues its complicity with every arms shipment. The mayor of New York completely flipped October 7th on the day, on this day that we are still mourning, as he says,
0: and cause
1: it makes it about Israel, and basically says it's time to move on from Hamas and focus on those war crimes that have been met with what he calls impunity.
0: Yeah, and uses all of those buzzwords, Jeff, again, genocide, all of that within this statement, to then make it feel like they were in the middle of a military conflict, which of course has always been conflict between the situation, but as if that this was not the catalyst to this war, that this was just somehow midway through, you know, they had a bigger attack, a bigger incursion, and now it's led to this. It's not that shocking, but it can be upsetting.
9: So, in my view, this isn't even mere gaslighting, which would be evil enough and painful enough. He's taking the opportunity of October 7th, a day which exists in raw pain for all of us, and he uses it to intentionally incite more violence against Jews all over the world, because that's what's happening. These lies, these absolute blood libels of genocide and war crimes and occupation and apartheid, which are, they're absolutely false. He's using them because he sees that this is causing Jews around the world to be attacked, around the world to be killed. And that's why he's doing it. He's using it to incite violence in a continued act of genocide that he and his ilk have been attempting, honestly, for decades.
1: And Jeff, I think even there as well, it's going to be lost on some people. But even in that first segment or section of his statement, calling it a war crime that was committed by Hamas, it does so many things rhetorically. It equates, it is a state-to-state conflict of the Hamas-Israel conflict, so gives credibility to Hamas. It also takes that and says, you know, Hamas was fighting a legitimate war and went too far here on October 7th, as well as gives them the pass by saying they have been punished because Israel's the one who has not been punished yet for their war crimes.
9: Let's be clear, and it's terrible to say things like this, because people called it a lie when it's true. And we live in a world really where media has been pushing pure evil as truth. Here's the truth. They burnt babies alive in ovens. They raped and tortured people and mutilated in the most horrible way. And I won't go into more detail, but that's that day, and everyone here knows it, everyone here feels it, and Jews around the world know it and feel it, and those who support us and actually pay attention to the truth know it and feel it. And since then, it was the announcement. October 7th, 3 years ago, was just the announcement that it's open season on Jews everywhere. And we've, unfortunately, now we take it back to the things we normally deal with here, which is law and policy and even politics. These things are being embedded into law and policy and politics and media. And it is completely reminiscent of what happened before the last great attempt at genocide against the Jews. And that's really what's happening here. And yes, well, I agree with you. He has this really carefully crafted statement that is malevolent in, on every level.
0: Well, Jeff, I appreciate you joining us today. I know it's tough, not only because of the day, but also very busy in your schedule at that conference there. Again, joining us live from Jerusalem, Jeff Balaban, head of ACLJ Jerusalem. Understandably, when this 33 years in now, why it's so important that our team exists there. And you can be a part of that as well. 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We'll be right back. Second half hour, don't go anywhere.
10: With SRN News, I'm Ken Lorman in Washington. President Trump brings his campaign rallies to San Antonio tonight, stumping for Texas Attorney General Ken Paxton, who's facing Democrat James Tallarico in the race for the U.S. Senate.
11: A vote for Tallarico is a vote to turn Texas into a dirty, failing, crime-ridden third-world dumping ground. And a vote for Ken Paxton is a vote to save Texas and defend everything that made Texas great and makes America great.
10: Tropical storm Isaias is picking up steam as it makes its way toward the Gulf Coast, currently about 500 miles southwest of the mouth of the Mississippi. Forecasters expect the storm to strengthen into a hurricane by tomorrow. 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
0: Welcome back to the second half hour of Sekulow. So again, 30 more minutes left and phone lines are open for you at 1-800-684-3110. Handling a couple different topics today, and we have Rick Grinnell joining us in the next segment, so you're not going to want to miss that. We are talking about the third anniversary, October 7th attacks, of course, happening right now as people in Israel are mourning, people around the world are mourning, the Jewish community is mourning, but there are also those celebrating. There are also those that are saying, yes, this was deserved. There are also people who are saying, you know, really the worst things you can about Jewish people, about the Israeli people. And again, you can have a disagreement with how a government may be running things, but you cannot take back what happened again on October 7th. Right now, there's a UCLA student group holding an anti-Israel march, and that's happening today, right now, on October 7th. You know, you do this whenever you want. You know, I'm all for, you know, being able to protest, free speech, you know, go out and do what you want to do. But when you essentially are stomping on the graves of people, I am not a fan. I would not be a fan of this against any sort of people, whether that is, I mean, that minority group, whether that is a Jewish group, whatever it may be, or look, it'd be no different than happening on September 11th here, and I would feel disturbed and disgusted by it. But what do you think? 1-800-684-3110, 1-800-684-3110. We're going to take as many calls as we can, specifically in the next segment. We'll have Rick, but after that, we're going to take all the calls we can today. And then we're also giving an update on this Letitia James situation if you're just tuning in.
1: That's right. I mean, yeah, you were mentioning that student protest that they were just showing on TV, and it kind of shook me. The way they were dancing about
0: like a holiday.
1: Yeah, it was really quite disturbing to see. And when you pair that with the words that were so carefully crafted by the mayor of New York, he's savvy. We know that. He's a savvy politician. But you'd think that he would be savvy enough not to utilize this day to further his agenda. You'd think he would let this day pass. He wouldn't make the extended statement that effectively says Hamas has already been punished. Move on from that. Grieve your loss, but still focus your targets on Israel.
0: It's all done with incredible intention. I mean, I think that's sort of the problem. You can't ever write any of this off as some kind of accident or the way he's wording it, because the first paragraph you could have left it alone at that. It'd been a little vague, not been something that we approve of. But of course, we kind of know where he stands and his positions on this. Nothing's really that shocking. But to double down on this day is just trying to win political brownie points. It's just trying to get that UCLA base that's currently going to hold a vigil for the loss of life from Palestinian people today. And look, again, I'm not pushing back on the fact that there have been a lot of loss of life the last 3 years. And I hate it. I hate that I haven't been able to visit and felt comfortable visiting these places that I love, or taking my family to the places that I love in Israel, because, again, I'm not sure of my safety and safety of my family. Now, I know a lot of brave souls out there do, and I commend them. And I hope to be one of you sooner than later. But I can't say that on these holidays, when you have the thwarted 9/11 style attack that was about to crash a plane into Ben Gurion Airport in Tel Aviv, taking potentially the lives of thousands, happening, what, a week ago? Was it even a week ago?
1: No, it was not even a week ago.
0: And how quickly we move on. Because why? It's like shooting rockets into Israel. It's like shooting missiles into Israel that don't land. For some reason, well, the Israelis are strong. They knocked them out of the sky. Oh, the Israelis were strong. They took over a plane that was being hijacked. So we give them, you know, whoa, that was good that that terrorist attack didn't happen. But we always move on from the fact that a terrorist attack was happening. And 3 years ago, it was successful. And 1,000+ people were murdered. And hundreds were kidnapped. And then what played out, trying to get the hostages freeze, years, all of the stuff through the Biden administration, and then, of course, through the early days of the Trump administration, round two, able to right some of those wrongs. And then, of course, there was a ceasefire and all of those situations that have happened, and it's calmed down some over there. But it doesn't matter, because Israel can never do the right thing according to the media and according to now public perception. But the ACLJ team is here. We'll continue fighting. We'll continue supporting. We get back. We're here from Rick Grinnell. And then we're going to shift some gears as well. 1-800-684-3110. I want to hear from you. We'll be right back.
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0: Welcome back to Secular. Rick Rennell's joining us right now. Rick, obviously a lot of attention today on the October 7th attack, including, which has been 3 years, including even protests that are involved in your neck of the woods right now. UCLA is holding some memorial protest against Israel and against the Jewish people. And this is happening right now, of course, the third anniversary of a mass murder where 1,000+ people were murdered, hundreds were kidnapped, and of course you even have the mayor of New York City putting out his statement, which is unshockingly not so pleasant to read. Maybe the first paragraph, if you waited, you didn't have to click the read more button, you'd be like, okay, well that's fine, that's a normal kind of thing a mayor would say. But of course it gets into all of the talking points that are winning him brownie points, I guess, with his own people and with this younger voter base that has turned so aggressively. And again, I've said this many times, it is not about supporting a government in Israel, a specific administration. We know they are very politically diverse there, just like we are here. But it has gone so far beyond that. And to see sort of the dancing on the graves 3 years later is a pretty exhausting moment.
15: Yeah, look, I think most of us can see very clearly when someone is trying to criticize a leader like Netanyahu, or whether or not someone has gone beyond that and just blanketly criticizes Israel or Jews. And that's where we've got to call it out and say that's unacceptable. Look, we're not trying to stop anyone's First Amendment rights. Right. You have a First Amendment right to hate Jewish people if that's what you want. But I also think that you need to face the consequences of being a racist, a bigot, someone who just hates people. But it is very clear that it is not just a criticism of Netanyahu. If it was a criticism of the leader of Israel, then you would be saying Bibi Netanyahu's policy on X, Y, or Z is wrong. And you would go after the policy. And you may even go after Netanyahu's leadership. I think all of that is totally acceptable. What I don't want to see is someone like a young person go so far as talking about this being a genocide, talking about when Israel is trying to defend itself, that somehow that crosses the line. I think we need to have a healthy debate about the policies, but you have to be very careful to not make this about the larger issue of Israel or Jewish people simply because you disagree with Bibi Netanyahu's policy.
1: Well, and we were referencing this statement from the mayor of New York earlier, where we there's no doubt he's a very crafty politician. He's very savvy. He understands that words have meaning and uses those words to get a deeper message across than what you may see on the face of the statement. And even here, he refers to, he says, it marks 3 years since the horrific war crimes of October 7th. And I feel like that may be lost on a lot of people of just referring to them as war crimes versus terrorism. And there is a difference. The equivocation that these are two states warring, Hamas versus Israel, and that Hamas went too far on October 7th. Some commanders went too far. Gives a backhanded way of giving legitimacy to the struggle of Hamas. What Hamas is claiming and wanting legitimacy for, I think that is such a, it was such a shocking thing to read to me that I think may get lost in a lot of places. But even just calling it war crimes instead of terrorism completely shifts the narrative and is devoid of reality, in my opinion.
15: About on October 7th, war crimes. It's completely unacceptable, and it shows exactly who he is. Today is a day to recognize the fact that people went to a music festival, and terrorists came in to kill them to make some sort of a larger point. That is unacceptable. hard stop. We shouldn't be able to on October 7th especially, we shouldn't go into any other issue other than to talk about the victims who went to a music festival, who were targeted by terrorists and who were killed in horrific ways by terrorists. This is terrorism. This is one of the ugliest episodes in our world since I've been alive. And I find it to be unacceptable the way that the New York City mayor talks about these issues. He using the word war crimes on a day like today is truly offensive.
0: Yeah, and at the same time, you know, he announces last week, and I think this has become a common thread in terms of people trying to, I guess, win points with their own side, but also try to be like, no, I'm not like that. Is last week he announces his, you know, anti-Semitism council. And again, I want to give, just like President Trump when he was meeting with him, I want to give the guy a benefit of the doubt every time. I want to say, you know what? He's an effective speaker. He's a good speaker. I hope he can represent. I love New York City. I want it to be thriving. But it just seems like every time, it is unlike a lot of politicians where instead of kind of casually putting it in a gray area, decides to take very definitive stances on this topic. And he has to know that sadly that is, I guess, winning him, you know, positive poll numbers.
15: Look, let's state the obvious. He needs anti-Semitism advisors. He needs advisors who are going to tell him to say, stop, don't use this language, to educate him. I view this as a group of people that are educated and experts on the signs of anti-Semitism and other hate. And they are advising him. This is not about the public. The public is much more well aware than he is. He needs these advisors. And so I would say to anyone who is serving on this committee that he created, your job is to educate the mayor who has terrible instincts and terrible words.
1: Well, and I think at some degree there was someone that at least showed him facts, things that we've said that we've been told by the left, by the media, are not real. He says in the commission report, the strategy release that says the numbers are indisputable. Jewish New Yorkers make up only 12% of our population, yet they are victims of roughly half of all reported hate crimes. That is not unique to New York City. Disproportionate levels of hate crimes targeting Jewish people have been reported in cities across the world. That sounds like something that would be in an ACLJ blog post, reminding people of what happens around the world when we say there is anti-Semitic violence happening in cities in New York, in LA, across the world, that it is real. It's documented by law enforcement. This isn't a facade or something that we make up or some sort of weird thing. This is reality. But at the same time, that's from the letter he signed at the beginning of the strategy to combat anti-Semitism.
0: It's like a week old.
1: Right. It was last Tuesday that this came out. You'd think that obviously he didn't write that. And who knows if he wrote the post on X. But there is a conflict within his office that needs to be resolved, because this statement, compared with what is today, saying that, you know, Hamas is the war crime, but America, we're still funding bombs to Israel. Those two don't mesh. You can't have these two statements there's not even nuance here.
15: Well, let me be a little cynical here for a second, because I've watched Mamdani and I see his words and I see what he does. If someone else had used the phrase reported hate crimes, I would say, okay, great, they're trying to use factual information. But he is a lightning rod on this issue, and he used that word because he wanted to be able to say that there is an over-reporting. I see it very clearly. He's trying to say to his base, these are people that are reporting in higher numbers, and so the wink-wink here is that other people should start reporting their hate crimes.
1: The wink-wink is anti-Semitism. Yep.
0: Yeah. I mean, again, that's what I was saying. It was like, if you put an asterisk by hate crimes or by reported hate crimes, it's a very New York Times thing to do. Let's just be honest. It's a very,
1: There was a mostly peaceful hijacking last week. Right.
0: You know, I remember that when that happened, you know, a week ago. You know, and again, we quickly forget. We quickly move on from those things, Rick. It's the news cycle. if there wasn't a massive tragedy, like, of course, what was happened in Israel last week where that hijacking was stopped and thwarted, it's just like I said, just like when missiles are thwarted. It goes, well, they can handle themselves. Even if there are ongoing terror attacks, they just happen to be able to stop them.
15: Yeah. What we need from Mamdani, let's be very clear. We need a moment where he comes out and he says, you know, I've used bad words. I've used phrases that are not good. I've been educated on the facts and I now see things differently. If he comes out and says that, then I think we can give him the benefit of the doubt.
0: All right.
15: But taken in whole, what he has done is so destructive. His words are so destructive. I think that he needs to go on a very long education process, and hopefully this committee is going to start that process for him.
0: Well, thank you, Rick, so much for joining us. Look, when we get back, I want to hear from you. We do have, like, three lines open right now, 1-800-684-3110. Try to get your voice heard on the air today. I'd love to hear whether it's about, again, looking at the third year since the October 7th attacks, what this future could hold. And we can go back to the Letitia James conversation as well if you'd like to chat about that or any of the topics that we have covered over the last few days. Again, phone lines are open at 1-800-684-3110. 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
0: Here we made it, 1-800-684-3110. Still got a few lines open, 1-800-684-3110. I want to take some calls. Mostly right now are to do with the anniversary of the October 7th attack in Israel. And of course, that has created maybe some of the biggest controversies that we can imagine even in our own country over the last 3 years, and the biggest threats to not just Israelis, not just to Israeli government officials, but of course to the Jewish people at large. Let's go, though, to Howie in Florida, watching on the Salem News Channel. Another great place to watch this show each and every day. Go ahead, Howie.
20: Yeah, hi there. I'm going to upgrade my membership and to honor the October 7th, the victims to champion today.
0: Thank you so much.
20: And you guys are doing a great job. I really appreciate it.
0: Thank you.
20: My main reason for calling is, why hasn't anybody been called out for the lack of security and the fact that this October 7th thing could happen? I thought Israel was more wary of that, and apparently this border was porous and hardly supported. So why hasn't anybody in Israel been, you know, taken down and said, hey, how did this happen? Who's responsible? You know, well, why was it happening at all?
0: Sure, Howie. I think those are reasonable questions. And I also think those are questions that are being asked.
1: Right.
0: They're not necessarily being reported on American news media, that there are people going, hey, what was the security breakdown here to where this can happen? Now, if you have an overwhelming military force on a music festival that are paragliding in, you got to remember that. I mean, that's what was happening here. There are certain things that, I mean, they probably were not even capable of understanding how much, obviously, Iran would play into the expenses that would go into this level of attack. All of the video devices recording all of this. You got to remember everything that went into it. So you're right that, of course, Israel is known for their security. And there have been plenty of times throughout the years where there have been, you know, holes in those security, as there have been in America. It's a very small country. I'm not saying you shouldn't ask those questions, but it does bring a tinge of question to me, because there are a lot of people who are saying that and then quickly moving that to, they wanted it to happen. Netanyahu said, or he decided not to follow the threat. Much like they do with George W. Bush and 9/11, both of which I think are
1: or
0: absurd.
1: Israel and 9/11. Or if you want to go even one step
0: saying
1: further.
0: That, you know, they had the reports, they knew it was coming, and they didn't do anything about it. I don't believe that. I don't think that is true. But I do think you can ask these questions reasonably without it turning into conspiracy. And I think we have to be careful on that, that it's not just being used to essentially dog whistle a certain group of people. Do I think those questions should be answered? Absolutely. Do I think some of them probably already have and we're not even that briefed on it? Sure. I'm sure after 3 years they have been.
1: Well, and I think as well, one, you actually do. If you search for it, there are groups that call for it inside the government that are looking into it. So there is things that are being looked into. Remember, even the 9/11 Commission took a while even to put it out, whether or not you believe the 9/11 Commission. That's going to probably get me in hot water with some of the people on YouTube. But when you look at these things also, what is sometimes the most rational answer? Sometimes pride of a government gets in the way. When you believe that you have the best security apparatus in the world, and for the most part, you do, sometimes that's when you start to miss things. And I think that happens here in the United States often. I think that happens in places like Israel. They had relative calm because of the strength of things like the Iron Dome. All the traditional ways that Hamas would attack them, they felt they had them contained. But also what happened? Well, I don't know. The Biden administration started to ease sanctions on Iran. They started to do things that allowed the great benefactor of Hamas to start to coordinate more with them. And so there are these issues that are global in proportion. But I think, yeah, I think a lot of times when some massive security failure happens like this, and it is on something you never expect, a lot of times it is almost the pride of the government in thinking that we are the best at this. They can't get us. We feel like we're untouchable. And for many years, they had been in Israel. So I think that's a big part of it as well, that you could say even happens here at home very often.
0: Yeah, a lot of you are calling in right now. We'll try to get to some of these. Let's continue on. Thanks, Howie, for calling. Thank you for upgrading to becoming an ACLJ champion. Know how much that means to us. Greg's calling from New York, who is a champion. Go ahead, Greg.
21: I'm going to be quick. God bless the Jewish people and Israel and everybody around the world like that. Not only that, but the Americans too. But we need to wake up as Americans. I want to disagree quickly with Grinnell. The fact that Mamdani needs to be educated now. Number one, Mamdani doesn't care. Mm-hmm. He's very well educated, very well aware of what he's saying. The fact is, it's whether you care or not. He doesn't care. There's many politicians on his side, especially the new ones, that don't care. Why would you vote? I was amazed when Obama got in back then and the amount of Jewish people that were down in Florida. They're just misinformed. And the dangerous thing is, ignorance is not bliss. It's dangerous. God bless you guys for what you're doing.
0: Yeah, I mean, look, I think you're seeing a very interesting time even in American politics. You see a lot of the sort of celebrity left that was pro-Israel or has retained their pro-Israelship now endorsing Republican candidates for governor. Deborah Messing did that yesterday. Right. Someone who, again, has not been too kind to us historically, by the way, has said some specifically engaged with some of the content we've done here on Secula. But that was multiple years ago now. And I'm willing to say some eyes have been opened the last few years. And those eyes have been opened to the reality of what we're all dealing with. And what, especially if you're dealing with, if you have a, I don't know, background that may suggest some sort of Jewish heritage. You've seen it happen to yourself firsthand. And of course, there are some on the other side saying, well, yeah, then you have those who are Jewish who try to distance themselves from what goes on in Israel. And I understand some of that as well, because it honestly plays into self-preservation in a way that I think can be cowardice, but a way that is not necessarily unique to this matter. I'll say that. That is something that happened many times throughout the generations in different cultures and different people, not just the Jewish people. Let's take one more call real quick. Let's go to Martha, who's calling, watching on ACLJ.org. Go ahead.
3: Hi. Thanks for taking my call. The Lord just dropped this thought in my head as I was listening today that, you know, I think the Jewish population is second most concentrated in the world in New York City.
0: Yes.
3: And God rules in the affairs of men. Did God allow Mamdani to be elected in order to help drive the Jews out of New York, where they're, you know, very wealthy and comfortable, back to Israel? And then knowing that Letitia James won't protect them, is it to wake them up to the fact that they've been voting Democrat mostly, you know, for ages, that they're not on their side?
0: I'm only cutting you off for time. Look, I don't want to judge the theological significance of what you're asking here in terms of did God allow what, caused what, and what does that scenario look like? Look, you could go back even years ago when this started to bubble up. You saw a large portion of the Jewish community leave New York City, a lot of them for South Florida, as you saw sort of maybe a more conservative wake-up call, especially in the Orthodox community. Now, that being said, I don't abandon ship on these cities that I think are important. And whether it's the anti-Semitism that's currently coming out of, I think, you know, one of the greatest cities in the world, New York City, or whether that is the chaos that is Los Angeles, San Francisco, I love these areas. I love the people there. I got family in all of them. We got to support them. We got to stand up and be voices for them. You can't just abandon ship and say, we're done here. We're going to cut off this area of the country. That's not how America works. And I think it's important to call people out when they have to be called out, but also support the, just like you may have a problem with certain military governments around the world, we also support the people, the innocent people, the bystanders. That could be in New York City. That could be in Russia and Ukraine. That could be in Israel and Gaza. You got to support the people. And with that, that's going to wrap up today's show. I know it's a heavy one, and I appreciate it. So many of you joined us. 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Talk to you tomorrow.
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10: With SRN News, I'm Ken Mormon in Washington. President Trump is urging Texans to vote in the rapidly approaching midterm elections.
11: So please pretend that I'm on the ballot. Get out and vote. Early voting begins. Early voting begins October 19th and ends October 30th. Or just go vote election day. We don't care. Just, you got to get out and vote. You got to vote for Ken. You got to vote for Carlos. You got to vote for Dan Patrick. You got to vote for the group. You have great people.
10: President at a rally in San Antonio tonight. The feds arresting an 18-year-old who pledged his allegiance to ISIS and was planning to kill people at the Jewish-owned Mall of America in Minneapolis. Meantime, protesters gathered across New York City on this, the day marking the third anniversary of the October 7 attack in Israel. This is SRN News.
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2: Foundations of Freedom, a look at America's founding principles and the leaders who shaped our nation.
6: Ronald Reagan believed freedom was more than a political system or a set of laws. In 1988, he said, "Freedom describes the God-given condition of the human soul." For Reagan, liberty was not something government created. It was something government was called to respect and to protect. That idea sits at the heart of the American experiment. Our rights do not come from rulers, institutions, or political majorities. They belong to us by nature and by God. And when we understand freedom that way, our responsibility becomes clearer. Government may protect liberty. Laws may preserve it, but neither can give us what was never theirs to grant. Freedom begins with the recognition that human dignity and liberty come before government, not from it.
7: When you really want Italian food, you've got to go to Columbo's. 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
9: 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Yeah, Mangiaman.
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28: He's here. 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

0: Sullivan here. Our number, 877-381-3811, 877-381-3811. We will have two Senate candidates on the program, one an incumbent, one running for a open seat, Michigan's Mike Rogers. We will have him on in hour two. And Dan Sullivan, Alaska, we will have him on in hour three. These are two tight races, and I told you, we are about saving this country. And we do it through the spoken word, and we do it by promoting solid, conservative, even now, just Republican candidates to stop us from losing the country to the Democrat Party, the Communists, the Socialists, the Islamists, and all the other ists. Because it's a big problem. And in that vein, I want to start this way. There's a lot to get to, and we're going to get to all of it. The mayor of New York, what a disgusting jihadi he is. And there's so much more. But first, on Hannity yesterday, just a shortcut, cut one, go.
1: First of all, unfettered illegal immigration has resulted in, what, 100 Sharia courts in Great Britain, no-go zones in France. Yeah, there is a student protest, but there's a larger component. If people are moving in mass numbers and they don't want to assimilate in Western Europe, the predictable result is what we see in Great Britain and France, is it not?
2: Yeah, the predictable result is what we're seeing in our big cities, too. They're here. Gates are wide open. If Donald Trump hadn't won re-election as the 47th president of the United States, we would be France right now. Let's make no mistake about this. The fact of the matter is the Marxist-Islamist alliance that I've been talking about here for years, on radio for years, and written about it for years, it is here. It's not coming. It is here. This is what the Democrat Party wants to turn America into. Mr. and Mrs. America, I want you to look at France right now. The military has been undermined. They have a weak military. Their police force has been undermined, undermanned. It's weak. Exactly what the Democrats are talking about, defunding the police and so forth and so on. Literally bringing migrants into the country who have no intention of assimilating. Quite the contrary, they seek to overthrow our society. And the Democrats are like the Marxists and the Communists and the Socialists in Europe. They are trashing our Constitution, which is the bulwark of our civil liberties. They're trashing our Declaration of Independence. They're using DEI. They're using everything they can to destroy this society. They want to destroy the Supreme Court. They want to destroy our checks and balances. They want a centralized power. They want one-party rule. That's what they want. And they think they're going to get it. The more Islamists they can wave into this country, the more Marxists they can wave into this country. And that kind of power is fleeting. And look at your screen. That's what it results in. That is the destruction of a civil society. You cannot have an America. You cannot have a democracy, period, if you don't have a civil society. When you're bringing people into this country of a completely different culture, a culture of violence, when you're bringing people into this country who are revolutionaries, some of them are intellectuals, who secrete themselves into our universities, into our media, into the Democrat Party, this is what you get. We need to be promoting Americanism. We need to be promoting what the president has done. Close the borders. Now go through the individuals who are here under the Democrats and Biden. But this election is whether we want to be the United States of America or that, France. Whether we want to be the United States of America or Britain, which is collapsing. Two of the oldest democracies on the face of the earth are collapsing in front of our eyes. And it'll happen here because the Democrat Party attacks Americanism, it attacks capitalism, it attacks real immigration laws, it is attacking anybody who stands up to this. We have almost 4,000 mosques in America. That was fast. We have hundreds and hundreds of other facilities of that sort in America. That was fast. It's the zoning board.

0: believe in America, Americanism, constitutionalism, the rule of law, 250th anniversary, for God's sakes, right now, or whether you are going to vote, either by not voting or voting for the wrong team, whether you're going to vote for tyranny, totalitarianism, and individuals who want to destroy the country. You know, I play tapes of imams on my radio show. Imams from Dearborn, Michigan, from Paterson, New Jersey, from other places in California, and so forth and so on. And they are telling us, and they are telling their worshipers, to overthrow America, trashing our country, and so forth and so on. No country can survive this. No country can survive the importation of people into it that seek to feed off of it and then destroy it. And the Democrat Party thinks that it's going to get power by doing this. And in the end, whether it's Iran or France or Britain, they'll be swallowed up with the rest of us. We need to take a stand. And this election is the only way that we, the people, can take a stand and say no and hell no. We've had men and women who have died for this country from the beginning of the republic. We can't vote and make sure that we save this republic. That's what's at stake, and I'm done.
1: And I'm live now, and I think that is a key message that Republicans have to have the guts to make. In addition to the economic message, where there are so many pieces of information that are basically smothered by the media that they need to seize and promote. Now, I know the media are corrupt, especially the New York Slimes. And I know the rest of the media pretty much take the lead from the New York Slimes. But I want to remind you that that is a media company, the original ownership of which had very significant attachments to the slave movement and slavery, that the New York Times Corporation had a reporter, chief correspondent in Moscow, who was the mouthpiece, the propagandist for Joseph Stalin, that management knew it. And as Stalin was mass executing people and starving millions of Ukrainians in 1932, the New York Times covered up for him. In fact, the New York Times did more than that. They celebrated the man. A few years later, as Hitler was coming to power and the Nazi Party in the Third Reich, they had another correspondent in Berlin who was a Nazi sympathizer. The ownership, again, in the New York Slimes, they didn't want to ruffle any feathers. They didn't want to offend Franklin Roosevelt. They didn't want to offend non-Jewish readers. So they spent most of those years up and to and through 1944 covering up the Holocaust, pushing it to its back pages. There have been many books written on this. We've gone over them over the years. I've written about it in Unfreedom of the Press, an entire chapter as well. Then came the late 1950s, when this same company, the New York Times, and their reporters ushered in Fidel Castro, lied about him, lied about the breadth and width of his support, which amounted to a couple dozen fellow guerrilla terrorists. All the suffering that the New York Slime has promoted, being on the wrong side of history, the wrong side of evil, time and again, including now in the Middle East, where it gave voice to Hamas, it gave voice to the idea of genocide in Gaza, it gave voice

0: to the casualties, the numbers, the data being put out by Hamas. And even Hamas now has corrected its numbers, and report after report, expert after expert, general after general, retired general has now said there was no genocide, period. In fact, what the Israelis did was quite the opposite. It was remarkable, their humanitarianism. But the lies are out there. The anti-Semitism is out there. And we have bureaucrats that work for our government, both in the Holy Land and in our own country, that have been there a long time, that have also sided with Hamas, Turkey, Qatar, Hezbollah, and their vicious, vile hate for Israel and the United States of America and the alliance of the two countries. Mark my words on this. Mark my words. October 7th, 3 years ago. You know what happened? We've talked about it time and again. If you want to look at some of what happened, the 47 minutes of videotape, you can find them online. You better have a strong stomach. It is beyond monstrous imagination. And even the Nazis tried to cover up what they had done toward the end of the war when liberating troops were moving into these various concentration camps, and they were quickly running their ovens, quickly with the mass graves, doing everything they could, burning stacks and stacks and piles of human beings. But the Palestinians, that's right, the Palestinians, they recorded it. They were proud of it. Not a single Palestinian person or family in Gaza came to the assistance of any of the men, women, children, babies who'd been kidnapped. Not so in Europe. There were righteous Gentiles who put their lives on the line to try to do things. Not one person came forward in Gaza, not one. I want to tell you about this New York mayor. I want to tell you what he said and what he didn't say. It's not New York-centric, ladies and gentlemen. This is the face. This is the mind. This is the belief system of the Marxist Islamists in our country. And if one can get elected mayor of New York City, our biggest city, our most important city, then one can get elected anywhere. The Lieutenant Governor of Virginia. I'll be right back.
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0: Folks, I believe the enemies of this country aren't just outside our borders. 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False peace, open borders, socialism, the deliberate destruction of the family and the sanctity of life, the persecution of the church, the rise of Islam, the ugly resurgence of anti-Semitism. And I think these are the seven greatest threats facing this republic right now. 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

0: There have been a lot of wonderful posts and statements throughout the country by politicians. Some, even by Democrats, even while they promote an ideology that is anti-American, anti-Christian, and anti-Israel, that is anti-Jewish. Mamdani is the face of this hate. He is a jihadi in a suit. He knows how to smile. He knows how to talk the talk. He could easily be chairman and CEO of CARE, the Muslim Brotherhood in America. After all, they are his allies and supporters. And he issued a statement today that people want him to apologize for. People who want him to apologize don't understand what we're dealing with here. Why would he apologize for something he truly believes and something that he advocates? Rather than him apologizing, those who voted for him should apologize to the rest of us, the entire country. I will deal with him when we return.
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4: With SRN News, I'm Ken Mormon in Washington. President Trump is urging Texans to vote in the rapidly approaching midterm elections.
5: So please pretend that I'm on the ballot. Get out and vote. Early voting begins. Early voting begins October 19th and ends October 30th. Or just go vote election day. We don't care. You got to get out and vote. You got to vote for Ken. You got to vote for Carlos. You got to vote for Dan Patrick. You got to vote for the group. You have great people.
4: President at a rally in San Antonio tonight. The feds arresting an 18-year-old who pledged his allegiance to ISIS and was planning to kill people at the Jewish-owned Mall of America in Minneapolis. Meantime, protesters gathered across New York City on this, the day marking the third anniversary of the October 7 attack in Israel. This is SRN News.
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1: From the Jerusalem Post, and I chose that paper for a reason, because no doubt Mamdani would be very upset. Mamdani, suffering did not begin and on October 7, continued throughout Israel's Gaza genocide. I want to congratulate the Hitlerians. I want to congratulate the jihadis. I want to congratulate the Marxists and the fascists. You have managed to take one of the most outrageous and grotesque lies in human history and mainstream it. You're podcasters with the IQ of a cucumber who just keep regurgitating it because they want to continue to spread it. And they're not the only ones. Democrats, labor parties. There was no genocide in Gaza. We've had now report after report after report. We've had thousands of experts sign a letter. We now have 75 retired generals, Americans, done the same thing. We've had the top experts that our country relies on say the same thing. We've had independent analyses that have been done saying the same thing. In fact, the truth is inverse to what this claim is. The civilian casualties in urban warfare as a result of the Israelis defending themselves and responding to the unbelievable, horrendous attack on their people is the lowest in modern recorded history. Even lower than us in Iraq. And I happen to support our troops and what they've done there and everywhere else for that matter. There's a lot that can be learned from the Israelis, like survival, like defending your culture, defending the West from barbarians, from primitives, who call mommy and daddy after they slaughtered 10 Jews and put 3 of the little babies in microwave ovens. Gang rape. And I don't need to get into all of it. Probably should one day, piece for piece, by, you know, case by case. But we have a jihadi, Marxist, Islamist mayor of our biggest city. It's not just New York State's biggest city. It's America's biggest city. It's America's financial center. They're all our cities. Mayor Zohran Mamdani mourned those killed and abducted on October 7, while accusing Israel of genocide, apartheid, and war crimes during the Israel-Hamas war and the Gaza ceasefire. Why is it that he never once accuses Arab countries of apartheid? Where'd all the Christians go, let alone the Jews? If you've ever been to Israel, you know there's no such thing as apartheid. Arabs who are Christian, Arabs who are Muslim, Jews. And Jews of every kind. Americans. Chinese. Koreans. Ethiopians. It's a melting pot. The majority of Islamist countries. Well, you don't get to live there. You don't get to live there at all. It's funny, there's never been an accounting, certainly not recently, certainly not the press, of how many Christians have been slaughtered in the Middle East over the centuries. Has there? Why is that? Even when you look at Europe, 250,000 rapes in Britain? You heard me right. 250,000? British girls targeted by mostly Pakistani Muslims? See what's going on in France? See what's going on in our country a few years back under the Biden regime? Zoran Mondami. New York City, Mondami released a statement today commemorating the third anniversary of October 7 massacre, which he said that the suffering did not begin nor end that day. The suffering instead continued through the Israeli government's devastating ongoing genocide in Gaza, which it has killed more than 74,000 Palestinians, including 21,000 children, he claimed. Even since the so-called ceasefire, more than 1,400 Palestinians have been killed. That suffering has intensified with every Israeli bomb dropped on ambulances waiting outside hospitals, every drone strike targeting a residential building or journalist, every shipment of food that's turned away at the border crossing. Many New Yorkers, he said, are reckoning with this unbearable grief, and we mourn alongside them, and while knowing that our tax dollars fund these war crimes. 3 years later, we must refuse to accept a world in which occupation and apartheid continue, where war crimes are met with impunity. Yep. Mike Huckabee, one of the great ambassadors of all time. He's got courage. He's got morality. And yes, my wonderful stepson does work for him, appointed by the President of the United States. And he is a fantastic young man. Maybe I'll bring him on the radio one day. All of our kids are absolutely fantastic. All four of them. Decent, moral, ethical. Now the media are targeting David, trying to ruin him and destroy his character. I won't put up with it. I'm not going to put up with it. Here's what Mike Huckabee said. He said it's absurd and completely false. There is no apartheid. There is no occupation. This is Huckabee. The man knows that what he is saying is not true. It would be as if the 25th anniversary of 9/11, he were to stand up and say, yes, it was tragic that those planes crashed into the World Trade Center towers, but America overreacted. America went beyond what it should have. America must be condemned for its response to the massacre of its own people, Huckabee said. Israel responded rightly to the massacre and slaughter of so many civilians, including their women. Israel's ambassador to the UN, Danny Danon, another great man, denounced Mondami's statement as an attempt to hijack the anniversary of October 7 and turn it into yet another propaganda attack against Israel. We will not let this happen, he said. We will remember those who were murdered, and we will never forget who was behind this massacre. Israel's consul general in New York, Ophir Akunis, he announced that Mondami's speech, calling him a disgrace, a source of shame, and an insult to memory of the murdered victims. It's not too late to attend the screening of the atrocities film we are holding this evening, he said, and witness with your own eyes, for the first time, the kind of human monsters you support, he said. Anyone with a human heart should be ashamed of Mondami's response to the October 7 massacre, a day when human monsters invaded the state of Israel on a holiday, murdering, kidnapping, beheading hundreds, raping hundreds of women. Hundreds. Yep. And so a variety of groups have condemned him, but he won't care, you see. That's why asking him to apologize. Would you ask a colonel with the Nazi army to apologize? Seriously? Yes, I consider Mondami a Nazi. Why wouldn't I? Now, he may be offended by that. Ask me if I care. But why wouldn't I accuse him of being a Nazi? It would stand up in court, too. Who else puts out a statement like this? Who else puts out jihadi propaganda like he has, certainly in the past? It's okay. That's what he is. Sometimes you need to call people by their names. I believe he is. That's my opinion. I believe he is. That's my opinion. When somebody makes statements like this on October 7th, you know damn well he's chuckling. You know damn well he's purposely trying to create controversy. Okay. He's created it. He's drawn our attention. He's drawn our attention. Yeah. I'll be right back.
0: Mark Levin.

0: 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But do they really know the issues? Now, Rob Schmidt is on Newsmax tonight talking about the war for America's future. Rob Schmidt reveals that many Americans are embracing socialism, especially young people. Rob exposes the hidden dangers of socialism and its war on our freedom. He says the big media won't tell you the truth about President Trump and his real record. A secure border, biggest tax cuts in history, inflation under control, lowest drug prices, largest crime drop ever, and so much more. Rob has the whole story on Trump and the media. So watch Newsmax on cable tonight. 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
0: You know, many of us, we look at the past and we say to ourselves, how the hell did so many Germans vote for Hitler? How the hell did so many Russians support Lenin? How the hell did so many Chinese support Mao? The Marxists, the Islamists. And many died, many suffered horribly, many were impoverished. We have a great country in spite of the communists, in spite of the Islamists. You understand what I'm saying? We've built this country. Your parents and grandparents built this country. Our ancestors built this country. We did. This is a nation not of immigrants. It's a nation of citizens. I've said this for decades. We've done this. You've done this. Your families have done this. Not only have we built this country into this magnificent place and stand on the shoulders of the founders and the framers, but many of us have ancestors who went to war to protect it and defend it. And we're just going to hand it over to some newbies? We're going to hand it over to people who are first or second generation Islamists? Out of Arab and Muslim majority nations that many of those nations don't even want because they don't want these terrorists turning on them. We're going to allow a tiny country, Qatar, of 330,000 Qataris that has over a million indentured servants. We're going to allow them to destroy our best colleges and universities and K through 12. Is that what we're going to do? We're going to let local zoning boards and local planning boards hand out zoning approval like lollipops to imams and others who want to destroy our country that preach terrorism right here in the heart of our nation? Is that what immigration is supposed to be about? Is that what our colleges and public schools are supposed to be about? Is that what our media are supposed to be about? The Democrat Party, for God's sakes? Seriously? Mall of America, terror plot thwarted. Suspect, ISIS sympathizer arrested by the FBI. I want to thank the FBI. Cash Patel is doing a hell of a job. We're not going to catch these people all the time. There's too damn many of them now. They're in every corner of the country. We're a target-rich environment in this country because we're a free country. So the people who believe in terrorism, the people who believe in centralized government, they use our freedom, they use our Constitution to try to destroy us. Mall of America terror plot thwarted. Sheikhdoon Abdullah Mahmud. Not Irish. Not Italian. Not Christian. Not Jewish. Not Polish. Not Indian. 18 years old, arrested after buying an AK-47 style rifle from undercover FBI employee. He allegedly pledged allegiance to ISIS, discussed carrying out a mass shooting at the Mall of America, was arrested after buying an AK-47 style rifle, magazines, plural, ammunition, from an undercover FBI employee, according to newly filed federal documents. He allegedly spent months discussing his desire to carry out an attack, telling an FBI confidential source in September, "I can't wait until I kill Kufar man." October 24 is the day, Isha Allah, according to an affidavit filed in federal court in Minnesota. Do you know of another religion that has so many terrorists doing this sort of thing, Mr. Badoos? There aren't any. Except one. Did I mention it? Is that Islamophobia? No. The attack on us, that's Amerophobia. Amerophobia. When the source later asked why he had chosen October 24, Mahmoud allegedly pointed to a Hmong arts celebration at the Mall of America, saying it would have a lot of people, the affidavit says, so he would slaughter a lot of people. Muhammad met with someone he believed to be a loyal member of ISIS to attempt to purchase the AK-47 rifle, knowing it would be used in a felony or federal crime of terrorism. Mahmoud planned to use the gun he bought in a high-traffic public area just a few weeks' time in support of a designated foreign terrorist organization, ISIS. How many of these lone wolves and how many others who aren't lone wolves are in our country? I'm betting a lot. We'll be right back.
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8: With SRN News, I'm John Scott. President Trump says Republican Senate nominee Ken Paxton is possibly the best attorney general in the history of Texas. In San Antonio Wednesday night, the president urged his supporters to get out and vote in the midterms and pretend he's on the ballot. A storm developing in the Gulf of America will have a direct impact on oil and refiners, pushing fuel prices higher.
9: The forecast puts Isaias on a track through parts of the Gulf that are populated with oil drilling platforms and potentially some refineries, too.
10: Well, we're certainly on high alert.
9: Chet Thompson is president of the American Fuel and Petrochemical Manufacturers. He says they know the drill.
10: We've gone through these storms before. We are well prepared. History shows that we bounce back very quickly.
9: Isaias could cut oil production in the Gulf roughly 10%, or about 185,000 barrels.
8: This is SRN News.
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13: Hi, Dennis Prager here. 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Thank you for your prayers. 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I'm starting the Ask Me Anything episodes on the Timeless Wisdom podcast, and I'd love to hear from you. 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
7: 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He's here. He's here. Now, broadcasting from the underground command post, deep in the bowels of a hidden bunker, somewhere under the brick and steel of a nondescript building, we've once again made contact with our leader, Mark Levin.
0: Mark Levin here, our number 877-381-3811, 877-381-3811. Senate race in Michigan is crucial. It's crucial for two reasons. We need that Republican seat with Mike Rogers at number two. Let's please not elect a Marxist Islamist jihadi to the Senate. Seriously, folks? We have got to stop this. Or we're going to be hanging ourselves. We've got to stop this. This is no joke. It's terrible. I wanted to play Dan Rosen, the U.S. attorney from Minnesota, what he had to say about this 18-year-old would-be ISIS terrorist who wanted to slaughter as many people as he could in the biggest mall in America, which, by the way, that mall, there's a lot of Muslims who go to that mall, just... But I'd point that out. Cut five, go.
14: Pleased to announce that as a result of their tremendous vigilance and professionalism, the FBI yesterday arrested and today we have charged an individual who was planning a mass casualty attack in support of ISIS at the Mall of America later this month. A complaint was filed this morning here in federal district court. Complaint charges Sheikh Dune Abdullahi Mohammed with acquiring an AK-47 assault rifle and 200 rounds of ammunition in order to commit a federal crime of terrorism, including attempting to provide material support to a designated foreign terrorist organization. The American people and the citizens of Minnesota should know from yesterday's arrest, which was the culmination of an outstanding law enforcement and intelligence operation, that federal law enforcement is standing up to their calling to protect us. Here, because of their vigilance and diligence, they were able to detect a threat and disrupt it before the defendant carried out his intention to kill, in his words, maybe 30 to 60 people, as we allege in far greater detail in the complaint. Today's charges demonstrate that the threat of terrorism in support of ISIS and other foreign terrorist organizations is active and continuing.
0: We're going to be seeing a lot more of this, and I, I just don't see how we can stop every single one. I just don't. Democrats opened the borders. Millions of people came through, including God knows how many jihadis like this. And then what's going on in these mosques, these imams, these phony scholars and professors and all the rest of it. It is damning. President of the United States in the Oval Office today regarding France and what's been going on there. Let's go to cut four, please. Go.
15: President, we've been seeing chaos play out in France. You posted online what's happening in France is out of control, mass migration. Could that happen here in the United States?
16: But we stopped it. We had the worst, you could call it migration, but we had we had 25 million people pour into our country illegally. They should not have been allowed. And they were from places you don't want to know about, and they committed, many of them, very, very bad crimes. They were drug dealers. There were many prisons released into our country, where countries like Venezuela and others would release 100% of their prisoners, and they'd bus them over to our border, and they just walk into our country. This is what we have. 25 million. We've gotten most of them out. We've gotten the bad one, the worst of the worst, as we call them. We've gotten them out. But that was a terrible thing. It was that something like that could be allowed to happen.
0: Mm-hmm. You see, ladies and gentlemen, there's a provision in the Constitution that compels a president to comply with the law, even laws he doesn't agree with. Joe Biden violated that. He violated that. He violated it a lot more than that. He and the radicals he surrounded himself, really kind of shocking. There's a shocking piece that was just put out by the Department of Homeland Security. And Bill Malusian was all over it, and he posted, he said, look, a new DHS Inspector General report finds that the Biden administration, I want you to listen to this, you're going to be voting, you have the ability to influence other people in your circle, and even outside your circle, to vote the right way. A new DHS Inspector General report finds the Biden administration took almost no enforcement action. Almost no enforcement action against visa overstays, including public safety threats, and arrested only a handful out of millions. He said the numbers are stunning from fiscal year 2021 to fiscal year 2024. Now, understand what that means. People came here. Visa means they're here temporarily and for a very specific reason. So you have people who violated that, stayed longer than they were supposed to. When you stay longer than you're supposed to, you're not only supposed to be removed, you also are penalized. You can't come back for something like another 10 years. I'm doing this off the top of my head or whatever. That's how serious this is. And what this report, this DHS Inspector General report states is that other than a handful of cases, the Biden administration allowed all those people who overstayed their visas to stay. Listen to this. ICE received over 3.1 million visa overstay leads, roughly 104,000 of which had public safety or national security concerns. Over 100,000. But that resulted in only 496 investigations by ICE and only 8 arrests. So out of 3.1 million leads, out of 104,000 which had public safety and national security concerns, a total of 8 were arrested and 496

0: of those non-priority leads were sent to ICE for investigation, leading to just five investigations. Five! Five out of 2.8 million. And only two arrests out of 2.8 million. Another shocking piece of the report, visa overstays tracked by CBP exploded 364% during Biden's first full year in office. The tracked visa overstays by 2021, 171,000 plus. Tracked visa overstays 2022, 795,000. 1 year later. 1 year later. The Mayorkas memo was behind, the IG reported, was largely behind the complete lack of enforcement. We'll circle back and discuss this soon, but I need to take a break. We'll be right back.
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0: race for Senate in Michigan is crucial for Michiganders, and it's also crucial for the rest of the country. You have a man that has a background in the military, background in the FBI, a background on one of the most important committees in the House, and now he's running for the Senate, not only to advance a pro-American agenda, but to stop somebody who hates this country, who's quite diabolical, from taking up a Senate seat. And his name is Mike Rogers. Mike Rogers, how are you tonight?
1: Mr. Levin, I am doing fantastic. Thanks thanks for asking. I hope you are well, is doing well yourself.
0: I'll do better if you win. Let me put it to you that way. Now, let me ask you a few questions here. First of all, this guy is really a true Jew hater, isn't he? Let's be honest.
1: Oh, there's no doubt about it. I mean, when you think about how aggressive he has been on not responding to the terrorist attack that happened here in our synagogue, he can't condemn the IRGC. He won't do it. He won't condemn the Muslim Brotherhood. This guy is as bad as you think he is. And he has these word salads about, he supports everybody's ethnic whatever to exist. I mean, that's just a bunch of nonsense. Does not support Israel's right to exist. It really is bad. And what he's doing, this is what's so important about this, Mark. This is exactly why we have to win this race. He is basically creating, through dog whistles and whatnot, an environment where, think of this, young girls walking across the University of Michigan campus have to hide their Star of David's because they're getting harassed for being Jewish. And so, but those words have consequences. That language has consequences. That fierce defending of Hassan Piker, who, comes up with some really vile language for our Jewish population here, it has a consequence. And that's who he is. That's why we can't give him a platform anywhere near the United States Senate. First of all, he couldn't get a security clearance. As a former FBI guy, Mark, I can tell you, with just his family background alone, he couldn't get a security clearance. And here he is walking into the United States Senate. We can't let that happen.
0: You know, Mike, look at his family, too. His father, now his sister, the ties. These aren't ties to the Muslim community. These are ties to terror groups, terror front groups. I mean, Piker, he now pretends, some podcaster in California. That was his best pal that he was palling around with the last day of his primary battle. He had him around. He's cleaned out his social media. You think this is going to work?
1: I hope not. I hope people are waking up. I will tell you that we are making huge progress in the Jewish Democrat community here in Michigan. Huge. Good. I mean, they're certainly understanding that they can't let this guy go. And when you have parents now literally afraid for their children to be out on their own if they're identified as Jewish, I mean, think of that. This sounds like 1933. It sure as hell doesn't sound like, 2026. And so they're starting to come around. We've had huge progress. Pretty senior, well-known Democrats, Jewish, who have helped the Democrats fundraise and do all of that, are on our team, openly on our team. That helps a ton. We're also getting into, the black community in Detroit. They think this guy is not, this Democrat socialism piece, he's definitely anti-Semitic, definitely anti-Jewish, but he, also, I mean, Hassan Piker would say things like, it's time to bring back lynchings. Mm-hmm. I mean, it's just vile, awful stuff. And so he won't disavow any of this stuff. He keeps, matter of fact, there's an article today, think of this, Mark, where he called Hassan Piker and said, hey, could you cool it for a little bit? You may be costing me some votes. Come on.
0: These guys.
1: You can't even make this up.
0: No. Now, let me ask you this, too. Iran. Now, Iran, the regime there has killed over 50,000. The president says over 70,000 people. In a very short period of time, they're executing them right now. The Strait of Hormuz is wide open, so the oil's coming in, and the president points out, I think, correctly, as does his Treasury Secretary, the issue now is really the war between Russia, that Russia started against Ukraine. Let me ask you this. Has there ever been a time in your lifetime when Democrats have lowered the price of gasoline?
1: Uh, Not on purpose. They don't like it.
0: Not on purpose. That's good. Yeah.
1: The whole idea of the Democrat plan is to raise your utility rates and punish you by having high gas prices. Remember, that was the whole Biden Green New Deal nonsense.
0: Yeah.
1: They wanted to punish you for driving a car, so they were purposely going to get gas expensive and then mandate that the car companies had to produce electric cars, by the way, that nobody wanted. Listen, you know, they may work in, I don't know, Texas or Southern California. That's all great. But when you get up northern Michigan and you got, you know, something the size of a Volkswagen that's electric, you know, snowblowers scoop it up and you find it in your neighbor's yard in the spring.
0: Yeah.
1: You just, it doesn't work for everybody.
0: How, by the way, how are the, seems to me, unions there, especially automobile unions? You got, he's not only a jihadi, I would argue, but he is a Marxist, an economic socialist. So these hardworking assembly line workers, I mean, effectively, they're capitalists. They earn their money this way, their pensions this way, their medical care this way. Medicare for All will destroy all their medical insurance that they have negotiated
1: yes.
0: for. I mean,
1: yes.
0: I can't imagine they love this.
1: Well, this is crazy. It's funny you mentioned that. I had a meeting this morning, and I talked about Medicare for All, and they said, no, we're fine. This was a group of I won't disclose the type of unions
0: right.
1: around the table, but this, you know, these are hardworking, good guys. You know, they're pretty strong union folks, and they're like, no, we have collective bargaining in our healthcare. That won't go anywhere. And I'm like, oh, I got bad news for you. It's gone. It is gone. All of that healthcare gets taken away from you and
0: yep.
1: given to the federal government. They were a little flabbergasted. I said, don't believe me. This is the Bernie Sanders bill. It's right in there. Oh, and just as an added little, you know, insult to injury, they also put in the Bernie Sanders bill that people who come over here illegally automatically get enrolled in Medicare. So not only are you losing your good care that you've collectively bargained for your whole time, but you're also giving it to an illegal who walked across the border and signed up and now has health care just like yours.
0: Mm-hmm.
1: And we're all paying for it. And so we're starting to kind of nip at that a little bit. We just did a flight of TV around the state trying to explain for Medicare for All. What we found, Mark, was that when people say Medicare for All, they go, oh, yeah, that sounds great. And it had a high approval rate, like 55%. But when you say, are you willing to give up your health care to get Medicare for All, it drops down to the low 30s because people thought it meant, well, I keep mine, and then you, who don't have anything, get Medicare for All. That's not what they propose. It is a wholesale seizure of the entire health insurance market, and including hospital payment and all of that. It all goes to the government. And so I think when people start learning that, we've found that people go, hey, wait a minute, I don't know if that's the right thing for me. And you know how the UAW, if I can real quick,
0: yes,
1: the UAW endorsed my opponent. Now I have a UAW for Rogers, and that group just exploded because of the Medicare for All. They got it. So I asked them, I said, why in God's green earth would the UAW endorse a guy that wants to ban gas engines? Who, I just, help me understand this. And what I just learned this over the last couple of years, the UAW membership has transformed to where about 30% or higher of its, you know, delegates are actually teacher assistants at universities. The UAW and organized them. So you know all the radical things you see coming out of the UAW?
0: Crazy.
1: That's where
0: yeah.
1: it is.
0: Wow. Well, Mike Rogers, if people want to help you, where do they go?
1: RogersForSenate.com. We'd love to have you. We need your help. This is For God's Country.
0: RogersForSenate.com. Come on, Levinites. Let's do this. God bless you, my friend. Go get them and be
1: Thank
0: safe.
1: Thank you, sir.
0: And we'll be right back.
2: Millions will vote soon, but do they really know the issues? Now, Rob Schmidt is on Newsmax tonight talking about the war for America's future. Rob Schmidt reveals that many Americans are embracing socialism, especially young people. 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
5: With SRN News, I'm John Scott. President Trump says Republican Senate nominee Ken Paxton is possibly the best attorney general in the history of Texas. In San Antonio Wednesday night, the president urged his supporters to get out and vote in the midterms and pretend he's on the ballot. A storm developing in the Gulf of America will have a direct impact on oil and refiners pushing fuel prices higher.
6: The forecast puts Isaias on a track through parts of the Gulf that are populated with oil drilling platforms and potentially some refineries, too.
7: Well, we're certainly on high alert.
6: Chet Thompson is president of the American Fuel and Petrochemical Manufacturers. He says they know the drill.
7: We've gone through these storms before. We are well prepared. History shows that we bounce back very quickly.
6: Isaias could cut oil production in the Gulf roughly 10% or about 185,000 barrels.
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15: This is CHP Officer Hendry. 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
1: Hello, everybody. Mike Rogers is a good man. I strongly endorse him. I hope everybody's listening to this program in Michigan, and there are many of you who are heard all over the state of Michigan. Please vote as soon as you can. This is a crucial, crucial race for many very important reasons. If you love this country, regardless of what party you're in, regardless of what faith you are, regardless of any of those issues and so forth and so on, you got to vote for Rogers. If you've been a lifelong Democrat, that doesn't mean you can't make sure in this case, in this election, under these circumstances, you don't vote for the Republican. This is different. Guy's not really a Democrat anyway. He's a Marxist Islamist. Even worse, he's a jihadi. If you're a union guy or just blue collar, white collar, you're used to voting Democrat, your parents voted Democrat, your grandparents voted Democrat, okay, that's fine. You can go back to doing that, but not this time. This time you got to vote against this guy. He may be on the Democrat ticket, but he's a Marxist Islamist jihadi. So that's what you're voting against. You're either voting for Mike Rogers, who served in the military, served in the FBI, who I believe he was chairman of one of the most important committees in the House of Representatives, and now he's running for the Senate against somebody who's a Marxist Islamist jihadi. And don't even look at him as a Democrat. Because the vast majority of Democrats aren't Marxist Islamist jihadis, are they now? I believe the enemies of this country aren't just outside our borders. They're already inside the gates. False peace, open borders, socialism, the deliberate destruction of the family and the sanctity of life, the persecution of the church and the temple, the rise of Islam, the ugly resurgence of anti-Semitism. I think these seven threats are real, they're accelerating, and they're aimed straight at the heart of American freedom. And Pastor Matt Hagee, John Hagee's son, he's a fantastic pastor in his own right. Pastor Matt Hagee from Hagee Ministries, he doesn't soft pedal any of it. In his powerful new book, The Assault on Freedom, he takes the chaos of today's headlines and measures them against the unchanging truth of Scripture. He shows you what's happening, why it's happening, how people of faith and patriots must respond. It's not light reading. This is a game plan. So please get The Assault on Freedom from Hagee Ministries right now. Don't wait. 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Don't wait till it's too late, folks. Get this unbelievable book and let's all stand firm together. This is very, very important. Very, very important. President speaking yet, Mr. Producer? He is speaking. Where is he tonight? Do we recall? Yeah. He's in Texas. We're going to dip in and listen a little bit. We get a lot of requests from our affiliates who want us to do this. What is it? I'm sorry, I didn't hear you. All right, it's not the president yet, so we're not going there. But we're not going to take up the whole show doing it. If we're on air, we'll give you a little taste of it, just because it's in great demand. And I don't blame you. I don't blame you at all. In addition to not enforcing our immigration laws in a way that's never been done in American history, the Biden regime also used the Department of Justice, the FBI, and liberals on the courts in a way that's also never been done in American history. This is what we have to look forward to if we don't come out and turn it en masse. president was asked about this. Cut six, go.
2: President Trump, do you have further comments on Merrick Garland's FBI tracking of First Lady Melania and your then minor son, Barron, as well as Susie Wiles? What does that say about the DOJ under Biden?
3: Nobody's ever seen anything like it. It was weaponization of government. I thank you for the question, actually. It's a disgrace. Merrick Garland and that whole group of thugs that preceded us, they weaponized government. Yeah, they were tracking my wife, my son, who's a minor, a very young minor, and a very good person. Nobody's ever seen anything like it. They did the raid on Mar-a-Lago. They did things to people that were associated with us that nobody should have been able to do. And it all came out just recently in the files, and it's great that it came out. But so now people understand what we went through. These were bad people. These are bad, sick people, actually. Very sick people. Deranged Jack Smith, he's a sick guy. He lied before Congress. He lied all over the place. His whole life is a lie. And so many others who were just a very bad, it's a very bad group of people. And they were being led by a man that didn't lead. He possibly didn't know what was going on. I think he did. I think he had a mean streak. But not smart, but mean. So it's a shame.
1: Mm-hmm. It's actually quite horrible. Quite horrible. But let's look to the positive. Marco Rubio gave a great speech today that you in this audience and I would agree with. Not an isolationist speech. Not one of those phony speeches. A real speech. And we're not going to be able to get it all in the next 10 minutes, but we can begin. And I'm not going to play the whole thing. Just a few highlights. Here he is in Athens, Greece today. Cut eight, go.
4: The ideal of many ideologies in our time is frankly become a world of perfect safety, a world devoid of risk or failure, where neither the glory of victory nor the shame of defeat. Too often, these days, we build downwards. We design our standards to ensure that no one will lose. We preoccupy ourselves more with the comfort of the worst than the potential of the best. We hold the most exceptional things among us hostage to the average, the ordinary, the mediocre. The men who made the Parthenon, they built upwards. They held that the highest and most noble aspiration in life was to surpass all others, to strive to be the best in all things. The ancient Greek city-states were filled. They were filled with intense passion and rivalry and faction and conflict. But from that constant struggle for distinction, from that came the great flowering of art and philosophy and political and intellectual energy that would transform a collective of Mediterranean cities into the birthplace of the greatest civilization in the world.
1: Mm-hmm. It's going to cut 10, go.
4: And now, today, we find ourselves at a crossroads because the next decade and the decisions we make will write the story of the next century. The course we take will determine whether the West maintains its place at the head of the world or resigns itself to a future of atrophy and servitude and decline. We will either choose to act now or lose the choice to act at all. Under President Trump, the United States has made its choice. We choose the unapologetic pursuit of national power, to take back control of our critical supply chains, to reindustrialize our economy, to rebuild our defense, to fight for dominance of the technologies and industries of the future. We choose to reach for new frontiers in advanced manufacturing and superintelligence, in drones, weapons, and warfare, in chips, minerals, cyber, and every other domain of human possibility, to unleash our energy, to rebuild our factories, to return our astronauts to the moon, and launch a new age of exploration in space.
1: Almost sounds like a presidential speech, candidate speech, does it, Mr. Producer? But it's damn good. One more I think we have. Yes, Rich? 11. Go.
4: Now, for all their lofty ideals, the ancient Greeks were not naive. They understood that nations have interests. They understood that statecraft requires prudence and diplomacy. But they also understood that it requires the ability to wield force when prudence and diplomacy fail. They understood that power requires not only having the means to defend yourself, it requires the credibility that you are willing to use it. This is the classical understanding of politics and of statecraft that the Trump administration hopes to reclaim. Reclaim not just for our country, but for the whole of our civilization. We believe that Europe can awaken from its long slumber and rekindle the fire that was lit here millennia ago. There are already signs. Across this continent, we are witnessing what we hope will be the beginning of a generational shift, skyrocketing defense spending, a flurry of new partnerships and programs, expanded manufacturing and production following on the historic defense commitments made last year in The Hague. Greece has been at the center of this shift. The people of this nation have proved themselves once again to be an indispensable friend to Europe and to the United States alike on everything from energy to migration to defense, where Greece has been a model ally. It is our sincerest hope that all of Europe will follow your example.
1: Doesn't sound like he's promoting isolationism there, does it, Rich? No, he's talking about a Western alliance. As you've been hearing behind this microphone now since forever, but especially highlighted lately given the isolationists. You can believe in a form of nationalism, I call it Americanism. But when it's twisted and turned into something else, it is a dagger against our own throats. We need alliances. We need healthy allies that will work with us. That's what we learned during and after World War II. In fact, that's what we learned in the Revolutionary War. Without France, there would not be a United States of America. In fact, without Spain, that was also helpful to us during parts of the war. This doesn't mean you ignore America first interests. Of course not. But it's in the interest of America to have these alliances. To have these alliances. It's in our interest to have an alliance with the state of Israel. It's in our interest to have an alliance with Japan and Korea and Australia and others, given communist China and what it seeks to do. Tell me, why do the other regimes, why do the evil regimes, why do they have alliances? Why does China have an alliance with Russia? Why does China have an alliance with North Korea? Why does China have an alliance with Iran? Previous to that, with Venezuela and so forth. Why? If we're stronger by ourselves, then why isn't China stronger by itself? I think you know the answer to all this. That's why the isolationist argument is suicidal. It's actually quite stupid. That's why I prefer, for a lot of reasons, to use a more accurate word when we talk about Americanism, not nationalism. What's in our national best interest? That's a fair phrase. But Americanism explains the uniqueness of America. And the uniqueness of America includes building alliances that are helpful to America. Alliances all over the world. Alliances in our own hemisphere. President of the United States gets this. He understands the distinction. That's why we're now going to have two brand new military bases in Greenland, and we're going to be rebuilding an old military base there since World War II. An alliance. An alliance. To help us. As I've said, and I'm now hearing some other people use this phraseology, This battle that we're having with Marxism and Islamism, these are civilizational battles, okay? Civilizational battles. They don't know boundaries. Communism was always about a globalist power grab, a globalist revolution. Islamism, since the earliest days, same thing. You had the Muslim Crusades, followed by the Christian Crusades, by the way, intending to take back what the Muslims had taken in their crusade. Nobody ever discusses that. It's true. And I'm saying we are now in the second, or what I'll call the Islamist Crusade. In addition to the movement of the communists through China and so forth and so on. So this is why I've used the phrase over and over again about the Marxist-Islamist alliance that also is now being used by people who never even knew what it was before. That's good. I'll be right back.
0: Mark Levin.
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0: For nearly 3,000 years, Homer's epic poem, the Iliad, has shaped the literary and moral imagination of the West. 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

here reporting that the Fed's considering another interest rate increase. First of all, that is a terrible leak, if it's true. And secondly, I'm now of the school, I wasn't before, but I'm now of the school that if that happens, it is in fact an intentional effort to try and defeat the Republicans during the midterm elections. Because I don't believe there's any need for an interest increase to fight inflation. Inflation is pretty much under control right now. And all during the Obama years, I don't even remember them increasing it. I'm sure they did at some point, but like this, before an election, when inflation is not burning hard, something's not right about that. Yeah, I think that's intentional if they do it. I've been telling you folks for a long time, Pure Talk is the best wireless company in America. 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And we want to welcome you with open arms to Pure Talk. Like so many, great patriots in this audience. The Power Hour number 3 is next. We'll be right back.

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2: 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Thank you for your prayers. 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
4: And hello to the great state of Texas, thank you.
3: The sprint to the midterms continuing for President Trump.
4: But with your support, 27 days from now, we're going to crush Democrat Communist James Talafrico. We're going to crush him at the ballot box. We're going to send Ken Paxton, who's, remember, he is perhaps the greatest attorney general in the United States of America.
3: The president is touting Trump accounts as bigger than anyone imagined. Today in the Oval Office, the president said the accounts are historic while celebrating the launch of automatic enrollment for these investment holdings. This is SRN News.
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7: Ronald Reagan believed freedom was more than a political system or a set of laws. In 1988, he said, "Freedom describes the God-given condition of the human soul." For Reagan, liberty was not something government created. It was something government was called to respect and to protect. That idea sits at the heart of the American experiment. Our rights do not come from rulers, institutions, or political majorities. They belong to us by nature and by God. And when we understand freedom that way, our responsibility becomes clearer. Government may protect liberty. Laws may preserve it, but neither can give us what was never theirs to grant. Freedom begins with the recognition that human dignity and liberty come before government, not from it.
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8: He's here. He's here. Now, broadcasting from the underground command post, deep in the bowels of a hidden bunker, somewhere under the brick and steel of a nondescript building, we've once again made contact with our leader, Mark Levin.
9: The president of Argentina, who's a great conservative and ally of the United States and Israel, just banned the Muslim Brotherhood from the entire country of Argentina. That is what we should be doing. We should be banning the Muslim Brotherhood and CARE from the United States. That would go a long way, long way. All right, here's the President of the United States. Briefly, we'll listen in. Go ahead.
4: Everything I said you're going to get the 5,000, and you deserve it. Tonight I have more breaking news. Our administration has also located billions and billions of dollars that were so supposed to be spent on improving Medicare, which it didn't get approved, but they never were, and it never got spent. So they tried to hide it, and by hiding it, they tried to make their numbers look better, which was impossible because the numbers are so bad. And we're giving that money back to American seniors, as I promised, and I'm pleased to announce that starting tomorrow, over 20 million seniors on Medicare will receive checks or deposits for over $100 each, including over 1.4 million seniors here in 1.4 million. That's a lot of seniors in Texas. 1.4 million seniors here in Texas. So, I mean, these are just small things compared to what we're doing. What we're doing is the greatest tax cuts in history, the best economy in history, more money coming into our country in history. But just think of what we've accomplished in much less than 2 years. I mean, this is done in 2 years. Remember, 21 trillion versus a half a trillion. That was 4 years. Ours is 1.5, or basically 15 months to be exact. Think of that. So the numbers, many, many, many, many times together, we achieved the largest drop in violent crime ever recorded, despite the people coming in that we didn't want. And again, despite the invasion of our country. And remember, we got most of those hardcore criminals out. We got them out. We're not nice about it either. The murder rate is at the lowest level it's been in 125 years since 1900. Lowest murder rate. I wish we could have helped Marie and the others, and I tell you, I wish we could have. They came in through the Biden. They came in through the open borders of Biden and Obama. Thanks to our Republican majorities, I signed the great big beautiful bill delivering the largest tax cuts in American history. We gave you no tax on tips, no tax on overtime, and no tax on Social Security for our great seniors. And we added, if you have, like you buy a car and you want to borrow the money, you have interest on car loans is fully tax deductible, but only if the car is made in America, right? Got to be made in America. And we abolished all discriminatory diversity, equity, and inclusion policies throughout the federal government and all in education. We got critical race theory and transgender insanity, the mutilization of your children, out. We renamed the Gulf of Mexico into the Gulf of America. Mm-hmm. And thanks to our Republican Congress, we delivered the largest ever investment in the United States Armed Forces, over $1 trillion made. First time we've ever done that. It's all made in the USA. We only buy USA, so it was a big thing. Thank you, fellas. We captured the outlaw dictator of Venezuela, Nicolas Maduro, and won that war. We won that war with no death. None of our people, nobody died. We had the helicopter pilot, the big, handsome helicopter pilot. The leg was in bad shape. But we did that with no death. Think of that. It was a violent, incredible, beautiful raid that was perfect. Not like past administrations where they have helicopters bumping into each other, prisoners, soldiers become hostages. You remember, I don't want to say who, but plenty of them. We know what we're doing. We won Venezuela in 1 hour and 48 minutes. And we decimated the drug cartels, and drugs coming in by ocean and sea are down by 97%. Boom. Boom. Boom. And we're trying to find the 3% that are still doing it, because we consider them to be among the bravest people in the world. And just as I promised, I am ensuring that Iran will never have a nuclear weapon. Never. They know that. They know that. And we'll be out of there soon, and you watch those oil prices come down like a rock, and watch everything. Everything else is coming down. Oil is coming down. You know, we pay less than oil, and we did that whole thing with, because that was a big operation that should have been done by past presidents for many years. It should have been done, but nobody wanted to take it on. We had no choice, because we can't let them have a nuclear weapon. And I'll tell you what, oil, a little more. Maybe more than a little, but a lot of people thought it would be 3, 4, 5 times that. When I went in, I thought it could be much higher than that. But we are paying less than under the Biden administration. He didn't do anything. He gave you the highest inflation in history. He didn't do anything. But you want to see trauma, you want to see problems. And I said it the other day, let them hit a missile into San Diego or Los Angeles on the way. Let them hit You want to see a horror show? You want to see problems? Let them hit San Diego. Let them hit Los Angeles, and you want to see some bad things happen. You want to see a country that would be in free fall. We're not going to let that happen. We protect our cities. We protect our country. We're not letting that happen. And they'd use it, too. They'd use it.
9: He's right.
4: They would use it. We also recently announced that we're going to deliver final justice to an evil killer, the Fort Hood shooter, Nidal Hassan, who murdered 14 innocent souls and wounded dozens more here in Texas, yelling Allah Akbar, while he was doing it.
9: Excuse me.
4: And we just found out that President Obama had the emails from Hassan to a known terrorist

0: into the house, and at least they have some form of safety. He wants to.
1: Well, we need to take a little break, ladies and gentlemen. We're all spellbound when the president speaks. He's actually quite incredible at it. We'll be right back.
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0: in your gas and oil prices by promoting production in the great state of Alaska, among other things. Senator, how are you, sir?
1: Hey, Mark, great to be back on the show. I'm doing great. We got a lot of energy here. You may have heard the vice president was campaigning for me in Fairbanks. Just an incredible turnout. So we are feeling good, strong on this critical Senate race.
0: And yet this this Kennedy you're running against is a radical liberal. She will vote for radical liberal leadership in the Senate. She will also vote to destroy the Supreme Court because that's what all of them want to do, and she's part of the gang. Also vote to change the voting system, the Electoral College, which means Alaska will really have no say in the Senate and no say in presidential elections. Do you think Alaskans know this?
1: No, they don't know it. They need to know it. Look, as you know, the far left is ascendant in the Senate. Schumer is just a figurehead, right?
0: Mm-hmm.
1: If he becomes Senate Majority Leader, if the Dems take back the Senate, the energy is going to shift to the radical far left. And to your point, they're anti-resource development, they're anti-oil and gas, they're certainly anti-Alaska energy. They're anti-military. They hate our military. They want to gut our military. My opponent has voted this kind of left-wing approach when she was in the House for two terms. But you are raising some structural issues. They're going to want to make D.C. and Puerto Rico states and pack the Supreme Court. And look, you know, Mark, if D.C. and Puerto Rico become states and there's four more Democrat senators, we might not ever see a Republican Senate again. That's why this race is so important.
0: And yet it's tight. It's tight, I think, in part because they always have the media. Alaska is obviously huge geographically. It's important to get the word out. And people, for some reason, just like change for change's sake. But in your case, you've been very, very effective. I mean, you've worked with the president in opening up these oil reserve areas and getting the oil going and creating jobs up there. Very, very effective. She will have to be voting to shut down all those jobs, all that oil drilling. She will have to be voting to do those things. Will she not?
1: Yeah, and she's done it. Let me give you one example that's just notorious in Alaska right now. When she was in the House, she had a bill called the Alaska Right to Produce Act. It was actually a bill that was about producing oil and gas in Alaska, in Anwar, in NPRA, in other areas. The far-left Democrats in the House raised hell when she introduced her bill. She voted against her bill in committee, Mark, and then she sent a letter that we have to all the Democrats in the House saying, vote against my bill. Mm-hmm. My bill? The Alaska Right to Produce Act. So this is what I'm talking about. She's far left, votes with the far left, and voted against Alaska. Let me give you an interesting example. I brought, we've gotten so many things passed now with Republicans in control in the House and the Senate and the White House. We got all these great things done in the Working Families Tax Cuts Act last year that reopens Alaska. I brought to the Senate floor an additional bill just last week called the Alaska Right to Produce Act 2.0. I brought it to the Senate floor. Every Republican supported me. The radical far-left Democrats all opposed it. This is who Peltola would be empowering. Schumer and the very anti-Alaska left that wants to shut down not just my state, but all oil and gas for America. And as you know, oil and gas for America is a huge source of our power and strength.
0: Apparently also, she's abusive to staff. There have been stories about this. I never like when this stuff with outbursts and slurs and shoving individuals, former staffers say, and so forth. Have you heard about this, right?
1: Well, look, this is just sad, shocking. You read this, and Mark, this is an article not from some right-wing magazine. This is a New York Times article on my opponent. She had, in the course of 2 years, 25 staffers quit.
0: 25?
1: 25 staff members quit. Mm-hmm. The second highest turnover rate in the Congress. The New York Times interviewed a ton of people, former staff, saw these text messages that she sent to people. And just, you can't, I mean, I'm not even gonna go on air about what the slurs she was using against her own staff, but some really brutal stuff. And to Alaskans saying how, you know, I'll just give you one example. I hope this, she does a slur, this woman with a slur dies of a botched abortion. Like, who says that stuff? Who thinks like that? But here's the big thing for Alaskans, and I know we got a ton of Alaskans who listen to your great show. Mm-hmm. You know, this isn't just staff, right? These are young Alaskans who've moved to D.C. to serve their country. These are our sons and daughters. And this congresswoman, on a daily basis, physically, emotionally, abuse these young Alaskans, and it is a major character flaw. And look, there's all kinds of character flaws here, you know, a serial liar, but this one really gets under people's skin. And again, it's not some kind of right-wing publication. This is the New York Times, and they did a big expose on her abuse and slanders and slurs. And I'll tell you this, if this were, you just put a Republican congresswoman or congressman in the name of her, every big media company on the planet Earth would be saying, you need to resign. You can't treat people that. You can't slur, slander. But, you know, they give her a pass. But Alaskans, this is who we're talking about. She's not some smiling, sweet former congresswoman. She is cruel to our young people, and that's just inexcusable.
0: I want the folks in Alaska who do listen to know I strongly endorse Dan Sullivan. I think he's crucially important in the United States Senate. I think he's up against another one of these radicals trying to pretend she's a moderate. And the problem is everything's on the line. They want to destroy the Supreme Court, so they want to turn it into a radical left-wing court. A pull-up bureau for the Democrats. That's what they're all about. They're going to open the borders again, let all these illegal immigrants in and so forth. And so she's all in, isn't she, Senator? She pretends she's not.
1: Well, look, let me just, she's pretending she's not. Look, one of the reasons this race is tight, and this happens, and you know, Mark, the Democrats have just unlimited money, right? Mm-hmm. The far left groups, you know, every race that I have in Alaska that I've had, I'm always outraged, but we've never been outraged the way in which we are now. The Alaskans who are listening know the far left, Schumer, George Soros, dark money groups started going up with false attack ads against me in June of 2025.
0: Jeez.
1: They got the money, but here's what we have. We have the people and the Alaskans listening. We need to get out the vote to win this.
0: If people want to help, where do they go, Senator?
1: They go to DanSullivanForAlaska.com. Dan Sullivan,
0: Alaska.
1: Tell your neighbors.
0: Yes.
1: Tell your friends. You got to get out and vote. Everywhere.
0: You can do this and vote as soon as you can. We'll be right back.
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6: And hello to the great state of Texas. Thank you.
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6: But with your support, 27 days from now, we're going to crush Democrat communist James Talafrico. We're going to crush him at the ballot box. We're going to send Ken Paxton, who's, remember, he is perhaps the greatest attorney general in the United States of America.
5: The president is touting Trump accounts as bigger than anyone imagined. Today in the Oval Office, the president said the accounts are historic while celebrating the launch of automatic enrollment for these investment holdings. This is SRN News.
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1: Ladies and gentlemen, in the last hour, I want you to listen to this. A coalition of Muslims and far-left activists in New York openly pledge allegiance to Hamas, Hezbollah, the Islamic regime in Iran, declaring that the U.S. is the real terrorist instead. Dr. Mouloff has posted this. America is literally being infested by jihadists, an Islamic plague, and Marxists. So, we talk about close elections. Are you kidding me? Michigan, Alaska, South Carolina, Texas? Are we going to surrender our country to a Democrat party like they did to labor parties and left-wing parties all over Europe? Do you know what's going to happen to this country in the next year or two, even if we have Donald Trump as president? I mean, we have radical left-wing individuals like Bernie Sanders and Raskin and their ilk. The Islamists have a beachhead in the House. They may get one in the Senate, God forbid. The media are all in for Hamas. They hate Israel. They hate the ambassador, our ambassador, Huckabee, who's fantastic. I mean, ladies and gentlemen, it is here. I've been warning about this, warning about it over and over and over again. Not just online. We have people online. No. On these biggest platforms in America. Right here. With one. And on Fox. Our great ambassador, Mike Huckabee. I wish Mayor Jihadi Mandami. You know, that's the best yet, Mr. Producer. Sent a message like real Donald Trump for October 7, but Mayor Mayhem sends loves and kisses to Hamas. Now, there's a gutsy ambassador, okay? But we are infested. It is here. Not enough attention is being given to local governments and their zoning boards and their planning boards and how they are allowing these fortresses to be built throughout our country, including in red states now. I mean, we have coalitions of the radical left and the jihadis openly pledging allegiance to Hamas and Hezbollah and the Iranian regime and declaring that our country, America, is the real terrorist. Those riots in France, those aren't against Jews. They want to overthrow that government. I mean, it includes Jews, obviously, and they're the point of the spear. But have you been reading about all the churches burning in England? Have you read about all the churches burning all throughout Europe and including in France? They're burning. They're burning. We have to stand together. We have to stay together. The Iranian, I hope, will be the crown prince, Reza Pahlavi. I am a big fan of his. I'm a big fan of this man. He said, when Iran is free, we will hold all those involved in the crimes against Israel and those who supported Hamas accountable. The alliance between the Iranian people and the Jewish people go back a couple thousand years, just so you know, folks. A couple of years. I also want to give a hat tip to my buddy Sid Rosenberg on WABC in New York. He's like a brother. It's like a brother. He's courageous. He's outspoken. He's smart as hell. We don't necessarily talk the same way or write the same way, but who cares? I like the way he talks and writes. You need warriors now, whether on radio or television. on the internet. We need people who are going to speak out. Christian, Jew, Hindu, Buddhist, white, black, brown, yellow. There are actually Muslims like Zudi Jasser, who speaks out that the Islamists are on the move. The Islamists are on the move. This is simply no question about it. Yeah. I'm not going to be silenced. I'm not going to be silenced. And those of us who understand even recent history, 80 years ago, 90 years ago, we cannot be silenced. The enemy has not taken over our government yet, but they are working hard to do it. And they have a political party, the way the slave owners had the Democrat Party, the way the segregationists and the Klan had the Democrat Party. Well, the Marxist Islamists have the Democrat Party. Not the Republican Party. We've been fighting that. We're still going to have to fight it, given the nature of some of these reprobates. But the Democrat Party is through and through Islamist, Marxist. And they want to come in, and they want to destroy our Constitution. If they succeed in doing that, it's over. It's completely over. If they succeed in doing that, it's over. This is why I told you so often how fantastic our Constitution is. It's a remarkable document. They will try and destroy Sam Alito. They will try and destroy, again, Clarence Thomas. They will try and destroy Brett Kavanaugh. They will try and destroy whoever they can. I find it's interesting that there is an element that keeps trashing Ted Cruz out there and Ron DeSantis. I have no inside information. Ted may well run in the Republican primary for president, but he comes under nasty, vicious attacks by those who are supporting the vice president. I just don't feel that that's particularly smart. I can tell you in my case, Mr. Producer, it pisses me off. You can have a debate. You can have a disagreement. Ted Cruz is a fantastic conservative, constitutionalist, an incredible senator. And that's a fact. And he's got tremendous experience in and out of the courtroom. He's not old this or new this or whatever else the pathology is to create these phony scenarios. Governor DeSantis is, in my view, the greatest governor in my lifetime and perhaps anybody's lifetime. He's completely turned around the state of Florida. He's completely turned it around economically and politically. The quality of life is second to none. And so I'm not going to sit here quietly while some of our superstars are under attack. I'm not going to do it. Support whomever you want. Give the reasons. Make the arguments. That's perfectly fine. But you're not going to get away with libeling some of the best of the best. The cult of personality ain't going to happen. Even President Trump had to go through the gauntlet. It's the nature of the beast. Ronald Reagan had to go through the gauntlet. You have to duke it out and so forth and so on. It's the way it goes. And I do want to hear much, much more about this NatCon, because I think it can be used in very dangerous ways, Mr. Producer. All right, what do you want me to do? All right. We get back to the issue of these credit cards and the interest on these cards and loans you may have on your automobiles and your trucks and loans you may have for your kids to go to certain schools and so forth and so on. And whatever the case may be, people live a fulsome life. They try to do the best they can. You do. 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

0: Where you want me, Mr. Producer? What'd you say? Gold. We love gold here. I'm about to post the following. The terrorists and terrorist lovers in our country celebrated 9/11 and today celebrate October 7th. And I'm about as pissed off as I have ever been. What the hell is going to be done about this before it's too late? What the hell is going to be done? President's doing everything he can. Is your local zoning board and planning board? Is your local town council? Is your state? We need to deport more of the enemy. We need to denaturalize more of the enemy. We have people in this country celebrating the terrorists. 9/11, October 7th. They're blocks away from ground zero tonight. Chanting that they stand with Hamas. They are here. And the only way they stop being here is if we kick their asses out of this country. Now, the problem is the courts. The problem is birthright citizenship. The problem is the Biden regime has enshrined so much of this in the liberal judges. But we've got to keep fighting, or it's over. What can we do? How many times am I asked, what can we do? Vote! Vote! We're 3.5 weeks away. Vote! Vote! Vote! Send shockwaves through the media. Send shockwaves through the culture. Send shockwaves through our politics. Make it clear. We're not putting up with this crap. Vote like your liberty's on the line, because it is. People can't walk down streets anymore wearing the Star David, wearing a yarmulke, wearing a cross, what have you. This is what we've imported. A minority gets to tell us what we can and cannot do. First, second generation get to tell us what we can or cannot do. How many of our families are immigrant families from 100, 150 years ago? Is this the way your ancestors conduct themselves? No, of course not. Of course not. Now I'm going to say something, Mr. Producer. May upset some people. Ask me if I give a crap. I want to talk to my Latin American friends. Those of you who are here legally, join us. Join us. Stand with us. I want to talk to my Asian friends. Those of here who are here legally, join us. Our Indian friends, join us! Our Nigerian friends, join us! Join us from wherever you're from, any part of the world, join us now! Or you'll lose everything too. Look around, America. The Fed might be at it again with raising rates. It seems like this is constant. Their foot is on that gas pedal. But in truth, we got a massive debt, over $40 trillion. Social Security and Medicare are in deep trouble, and the Democrats want to destroy them both. Now, none of that screams stability. You know, if your retirement is mostly in stocks and bonds, you might want to seriously think about diversification, because that's very risky. I'm not saying panic. I'm saying diversification with intention. Major publication calls it the number one secret account that American smart money uses to hedge against instability. Precious metals, gold and silver, they had a spectacular run over the past year. 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Every once in a while, and it's very rare, somebody will say, I don't like it when you yell. Let me tell you something. I'm a human being, too. I have emotions, too. This is worth yelling at the top of your lungs. We need our Paul Revere's and our Thomas Paine's right now. Now. I'll see you tomorrow. God bless each and every one of you.
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17: If you had to isolate one or two maximum, one or two things your spouse could do that would assure you of his or her love, what would that or those be?
18: You know, the other night my feet were really hot, so we got baked vegetables and tied them to my feet. I mean, how many men would do that?
17: He did what to your feet? He did what to
18: your feet? My feet were really hot, and so he got baked vegetables and tied them to my feet to cool them down.
17: No wonder I didn't understand the first time. He got a bag of vegetables?
18: Yes.
17: From the refrigerator?
18: Yes.
17: Okay, this is the second response in a row. I can't say I could have predicted.
19: That's coming up on Timeless Wisdom with Dennis Prager, and it starts right now.
20: I'm old-fashioned. I like two sexes. And another thing, all of a sudden I don't like being married to what is known as a new woman. I want a wife, not a competitor. Competitor, competitor.
21: Talk about a bit, this crying in the morning thing, this depression, you know, let's get that fixed.
22: That's what men think, isn't it?
21: What?
22: Unless you've got the answer, unless you can say, oh, I know this bloke in the Essex Road who could fix that, then there's no point bothering.
23: How do you rate women so well?
24: I think of a man, and I take away reason and accountability.
23: I love him. I love him, and I don't care what you think. I love him for the man he wants to be, and I love him for the man that he almost is.
25: What do people have rows about?
26: Money, sex. Sex, money. He wants, she doesn't want.
25: She wants, he doesn't want.
27: Women have always been a big problem to me, Dr. Fussman. Are you listening, Doctor?
28: Yes, yes, yes. Go on.
17: Hi, everybody, and welcome to the Male-Female Hour on the Dennis Prager Show, a truly honest hour each week, and honest makes it difficult. It does. Because, and it's somewhat cliched, but it certainly is, it's one of those cliches that has earned the right to be one, because it's true. Truth is often painful. I still think it's utterly liberating, but it is still sometimes painful. But it is the best way to a better life, or is one of the best ways. That's why I tell the truth about male sexuality so often, and women appreciate their husbands far more after understanding them, even though it's initially very painful to hear certain things about male sexual nature. Well, that's not the topic specifically today, though I have a feeling it will arise, and in the course of this discussion. Here is I'm going to give you a statement, and then I'm going to pose a question. Here's the statement. We all want to be loved by our spouses. If you don't want to be, then either there's something wrong with you or something wrong with the marriage, obviously. Normal people want to be loved by their spouse. Okay, that's hardly a revelation. Here comes a slightly revelatory thing. It is critical to understand how that person understands being loved. And I've on occasion mentioned this in the context of a call that I received quite a number of years ago from a young man who told me that he was dating a woman. They were very serious, but they had a big problem, or a big difference at least, in that when Valentine's Day came, he refused to get her a card, even, let alone flowers, or let alone take her out. He said all of this was just created by American business to make money so that people would buy gifts, guys would feel necessary, they'd feel obligated to buy some present, or go out to some restaurant or the like, let alone Hallmark cards, that old conspirator. And so I told him he was a dummy, and since men take insults from men very well, he wasn't hurt at all. He just asked, why did I think he was a dummy? I may have used a bigger word. I may have used idiot, but I'm not sure. But it was in that category of dismissal of his intellect. And I said, I asked him if he felt that birthdays were important. He said, oh, birthdays, yes, definitely. I said, well, what if your girlfriend didn't think birthdays were important and she did nothing on your birthday? Not a card, not a gift, not a wishes for a happy birthday even. Nothing. Because she thought that birthdays were unimportant, just like you think Valentine's Day is unimportant. And I don't remember if I got through to him, but I don't remember what ensued. I guess I just figured that I had made my point and we could move on. But the point is much larger, obviously, than Valentine's Day or birthdays. The point is that one expresses love effectively if the other one understands it as such. Or let's put it this way, you have to speak their language, not your language alone, when communicating that you really do love that person. So here then is my question. If you had to isolate one or two things that a person could do, actually do, your spouse could do, that would assure you of his or her love, what would that or those be? Now, I want you to think carefully. See, if your list is large, then you may be making excessive demands. Oh, well, Dennis, you know, there are seven things that all need to be done. Then I would feel that my wife loved me or my husband loved me. Sorry, that may be true, but it's too big a list. It'd be if they fulfill that list, you are a very wealthy person, wealthy in love, obviously. But that's not my question. I want you to isolate one or two maximum things that your spouse could do that would assure you that he or she loves you. And by the way, it's really significant, and that's the reason I'm devoting this hour to this topic. It's really significant for a number of reasons. One is, a lot of times we don't know, because we will express love to the opposite sex in ways that are most meaningful to us, but are not most meaningful to her or him. The male answer may be different from the female answer. And not only because they're male and female, they just may be different answers. What is unbelievably significant to you in making you feel loved may not be unbelievably significant. I mean, let us say, all right, I'll just pick a cliche. If he brought me flowers every week, okay? I assure you that for most men, that is not on the list. If he only brought me flowers, if she only brought me flowers, most men do not yearn to be brought flowers. I mean, that's just the way it is. Most women do. Lloyd, am I right, Lloyd? Lloyd's cracking up here. Can you imagine a guy calling it, well, Dennis, the truth is, if she sent me flowers. Yeah, Lloyd, exactly. So, it's just not the way we think. That's a very important example I just gave you, because it demonstrates, and I don't think most women are going to call up and say flowers either, but most women put flowers.

0: I'm willing to take the flack, and I mean it. That's my attitude. Sex means more to most men than it does to most women as a statement of being loved by your spouse. Okay? That's just the way it is. Just as flowers mean more to most women in that way. You see, it's ironic. Men can have sex with absolutely no emotional content. But when it comes to their wife, her availability is a statement of her love for him. And most women don't know that. Because his availability is not a statement of love to her. It's a general statement. Oh, how do I show my wife I love her? Oh, by the fact that I am ready to have sex so often. All right. 1-8-PRAGER-776. So what would it be? What would it be? And don't give me answers you think are nice to be said. I want you to be absolutely as truthful as possible to isolate what it would be. Now, one more quick time as we come to the break, then I will take your calls. I want you to isolate one, at most two things that would most assure you that your husband or your wife loves you. What would those one or two things be? 1-8-PRAGER-776 is 877-243-7776, 877-243-7776. If the lines are full or busy, keep on trying. 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
1: 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Alex Marlowe sees another positive for the GOP.
2: 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They're now up 3.0% from a year ago. 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
3: Foundations of Freedom, a look at America's founding principles and the leaders who shaped our nation.
4: Ronald Reagan believed freedom was more than a political system or a set of laws. In 1988, he said, "Freedom describes the God-given condition of the human soul." For Reagan, liberty was not something government created. It was something government was called to respect and to protect. That idea sits at the heart of the American experiment. Our rights do not come from rulers, institutions, or political majorities. They belong to us by nature and by God. And when we understand freedom that way, our responsibility becomes clearer. Government may protect liberty, laws may preserve it, but neither can give us what was never theirs to grant. Freedom begins with the recognition that human dignity and liberty come before government, not from it.
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3: All righty, everybody. This is really important. Could change your marriage for the better. Hopefully, that's the reason for it, in fact. Dennis Prager here, the male-female hour. I want you to think very carefully. I don't want you to just have a spontaneous response. And what one, maximum two things would most assure you that your husband loves you or that your wife loves you? What could they do? The two things, maximum or one thing most. Now, again, if you have a list of 10 things, I believe that, but that just may be, it may be too much. All righty, I guess we'll alternate men and women. I don't know what other pattern to follow here. And I'm going to write them down because I'll see if we could learn. If I cut you short, it's only because this is one of those rare occasions where I want as many calls as possible. Normally, it doesn't matter. But in this case, I do want that because I'll see, and there may not be. Any pattern, but I'll see if I can find any in your responses. And I'd also like all age groups as well. All righty, let's go to, we'll start with Eddie in Philadelphia. Hello, Eddie.
4: Hi, Dennis. Good to talk to you again.
3: Thank you. How old are you?
4: I'm 29.
3: Okay, I'm going to keep that too. Go on, male 29. Go ahead. What would it be?
4: I think it shows her appreciation for me when my girlfriend does something that she finds kind of embarrassing. Specifically, I write her a lot of poetry, and she really appreciates it, but she doesn't feel as confident about the poetry she may write me, and so she does it and is always slightly embarrassed by it, and that she does it despite that makes me feel extra good about it.
3: So she will do something for you that she is not naturally adept at.
4: Correct.
3: That. Okay, that's a fascinating response. I'm not laughing at it. I'm laughing with it. All right. So let's see. Something. So really, what it is something that took a special effort. I think that's probably. The best way to summarize that one. Okay, Eddie, thank you very much. And let's go to St. Paul, Minnesota. Diana, hello, Diana. Dennis Prager.
5: Hi, Dennis. First of all, I'd like to say I'm married to an incredible man who loves me immensely.
3: How do you know? Go on. You keep going.
5: Well, for example, you know, the other night my feet were really hot, so we got baked vegetables and tied them to my feet. I mean, how many men would do that?
3: He did what to your feet? He did what to
5: my
3: your feet?
5: My feet were really hot, and so he got baked vegetables and tied them to my feet to cool them down.
3: No wonder I didn't understand the first time. He got a bag of vegetables?
5: Yes.
3: From the refrigerator?
5: Yes.
3: And, okay, you know, this is the second response in a row. I can't say I could have predicted.
5: But I think for me personally, he takes care of me, and for him to show that he loves me would be for him to take care of himself.
3: And what does that mean, take care of himself? Physically, health-wise, what?
5: Physically.
3: Which he does not do now?
5: Not really. No.
3: Like what? What? He doesn't work out. He doesn't shower. I mean, what doesn't he do?
5: Oh, no. Just to take care of, you know, to eat properly, to get proper exercise, that kind of thing.
3: All right, well, that's something you would love him to do, but that doesn't...
5: The reason why I'm going to tie it to this question that you're asking is because if we are one, he's taking care of me as well with that, and that's showing love for me that he would take care of himself.
3: You mean to live long and healthfully with you?
5: Exactly. We are going to be growing old together, and
3: how old are you now? How old are you now? I always love that now. Like, how old were you, you know, last year? You're 42. Okay. Mm-hmm. So, and you're already worried about that?
5: No, I'm not worried about it. It's just I just feel that.
3: All right, but that it's important, and I'm with you. Let me just establish, though, the fact that he doesn't take enough care of himself right now, does that make you doubt how much he loves you?
5: No, it doesn't.
3: Okay, so you're pretty much assured that he does, and so the biggest way is that he takes care of you.
5: Yes.
3: Okay, thank you very much. Takes care of me. All righty, I put that down. Let's go to Julie in Dallas, Texas. Julie, Dennis Prager, thank you for calling.
6: Hello.
3: Hi.
6: I know how much my husband loves me from what he says and in other ways that he acts. And I adore my husband, but what would make things much better in our marriage is if he were not a workaholic. To me, his action of actually leaving his job and coming home to be with his children and me would say more about it than just telling us.
3: So he stays at the office too long?
6: He works probably 12 to 14 hours a day and weekends. He's self-employed.
3: And weekends? When he works on the weekends, is he at home?
6: No, he's at the office for maybe 6 to 8 hours, and then he does come home. But he usually brings work home, too.
3: Have you told him this?
6: Yes, we've had a lot of discussions about it. He feels that there's no way out for him. You know,
3: when he is not doing work, what is he doing?
6: Worrying about it.
3: How much does he make?
6: Probably about $110,000 a year.
3: Mm-hmm. And you're a full-time mom?
6: Yes, I am. And
3: right.
6: You know, that's what we wanted. But I've even, you know, begged, could we just sell the house and downsize? He doesn't want to do that.
3: Mm-hmm. Now, when you say when he's not working, he's worrying about the work. People worry in a lot of different ways. Does that mean that he's not present, as it were?
6: He is partially present, but I believe he's always got the success of the business on his mind. And so a lot of our time spent at home is talking about that. I will say that when he is with his children, our children, that's the only thing that seems to take his mind off of it.
3: Mm-hmm. So, in effect, if he were with you in spirit, as it were, like he's with the kids, you'd be a lot happier?
6: Oh, yes. And besides, I think this is killing him.
3: Right. Okay, I thank you. I'm not here to solve. Sometimes I try to solve issues. I'm not here this hour to do that. I want to understand what it is that would most assure you that your husband or your wife loves you. Male Female Hour, Dennis Prager Show, we continue.
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3: I should modify the question in one slight but important way. Hi, everybody. Male-female hour on the Dennis Prager Show. By the way, I think you need to ask your spouse this question. And include it in the modified way I'm about to pose it. I asked, what is it that your spouse could do to most assure you that he or she loves you? The one or two things most. I think I'm implying in my question something that I don't want to imply, and that is that your spouse is not doing this currently. So it's just as valuable in many ways for the question to be, what does your spouse do already? Maybe there isn't something missing. Maybe you know that your spouse loves you because he or she does the following. All right? So it's just important to know, even if the person is doing it, it's important for the person who does it to know, this is what assures you that I love you. And it's worth your thinking this through. What is it that I most want him or her to do to assure me of his or her love? And it's important that that person know that. Either to reinforce what is already done and just make the person feel good and appreciated, or to let them know. And it's really important. You have to be completely honest, and your list can't be gigantic. All right, those are two of the things that need to be addressed here. Paul in Minneapolis, Dennis Prager. Hi, Paul.
8: Oh, hi, Dennis. Thanks for taking my call.
3: Thank you for calling.
8: Yeah, my wife and I recently finished a book called The Five Languages of Love. Maybe you've read that. It was super helpful in our marriage.
3: I have seen it. I have not read it. Go ahead.
8: Oh, my gosh. I've been giving it to all my friends. Uh-huh. My wife has a very different style of loving. So like Eddie, the things that I really need from her are things she's just naturally going to do. The two things I thought of and talked to her about were, on her own initiative, if she would just come up behind me, give me a big hug, a kiss, and say, I love you, something physical like that. The second thing is, which also doesn't come naturally to her, is words of affirmation, something like, I appreciate the way you maintain our home and our cars, or something like that. So those are the two things she doesn't do a lot of, but she's trying to do more of now that we've read this book and had this conversation about our languages of love.
3: And what would she say that she wants?
8: She also needs affirmation, which unfortunately I'm not great at either. So I think that's more typical of a woman. Gary Chapman says the five, he breaks it down into touch, gifts, quality time, affirmation, and works of service. So I think those are helpful, and I see it in marriages around me. You know, the guy is working hard, fixing this and fixing that, and all the woman wants is 10 minutes of his time on the couch just to sit and stare into her eyes, you know?
3: Mm-hmm.
8: So, anyways, those are my two.
3: So is she not instinctively demonstrative? Is that a larger way of putting this?
8: Yes, she came from a very non-physical, non-communicative family, which is exactly the opposite of me.
3: So when you come home, you'd like to get a hug?
8: Yeah, I can come home from work, and I can be in the house for a long time, and, you know, I would just like, and she won't really come up and
3: I think that's a big one. I think women who love your husbands, I think that's a big one. I think when the guy comes home, he wants to come home somewhat like a returning hero. See, people don't talk like this because it's very vulnerable. Because if you're a hero, you don't want to have to admit you want to be regarded as one. You're supposed to be above that and stoic. But there are very primal needs that the two sexes have, very primal. And the conquering hero coming home especially if it's from work. You know, he may not be a conquering hero if he just came home from a basketball game or cards with his buddies. But especially from work, I have this larger issue of if people only treated each other like they did when they were dating. I'm telling you, that would solve 80% of these issues. Treat your spouse the same way you did, act like you did when you wanted to win his or her love when you were dating. We'll return on the Male Female Hour, Dennis Prager Show.
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11: City Councilwoman Nithya Raman is pulling higher among Latino voters in the race for Los Angeles mayor. Daniel Martindale reports.
12: That's according to the latest UC Berkeley Institute of Governmental Studies poll. 45% of Latino voters favor Raman, while 21% favor Mayor Bass. 34% remain undecided. In the June primary, Bass won 35 Latino majority neighborhoods, while Raman won 7.
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3: How is it, in your opinion, that your husband or your wife can most show that he or she loves you? It's a very complex question, very simple to ask and very complex to answer. And there may be more than one or two ways. I'm trying to isolate it to one or two. But it's important for you to ask so that you don't drive your spouse nuts and always have them have to prove that they love you. It's important for you to realize what it is that you have on your list, and then you don't have 27 items on your list. It's important for your spouse to know what it is that he or she can do without having to read your mind. This is more of a women's problem than men's, but it becomes men's problem because it is the woman's problem, and that is, I want him to read my mind. We have talked about this, and I need to just say it again. Men are not mind readers, for that matter, neither are women. And so you should it is childlike to want your mind read. I'm not saying it's not evil. It doesn't mean you're a bad person, but we all have childlike aspects. It's very, very hard to grow up. And one childlike aspect is that they should know what I want without my having to say it. But they don't. People tend not to. It's important for you to say it. And there's nothing more important than letting the person know, this is what would make me feel loved. As opposed to, this is what I would love to have from you. That is a long list, and it's a worthy list. But what are the things, that one or two things that would most show it? Now, by the way, I also have a theory that a lot of times it's hard for one or both of the spouses to say it. So write it. It's a lot easier to write often than it is to say. Okay, let's go to Anchorage, Alaska, and Melissa. Melissa, Dennis Prager, thanks for calling.
0: Hi, Dennis. Thank you for taking my call. I love the male-female hour. It's awesome.
3: Oh, wonderful. Good.
0: My comment was just, I like when my husband interacts with me the way he interacts with his buddies. You know, he never is grumpy with his buddies. He never yells at his buddies. He's a great problem solver with his friends. But sometimes when it comes to problem solving at home, it's a little bit more difficult. So I just think
3: the problem solving is a separate, I think it's a separate subject from act toward his buddies or act to me the way he does toward his buddies.
0: He's really good at helping all of his friends with their problems and his friends' kids. And sometimes at home, yeah, I understand the emotional aspect.
3: Well, it's a lot
0: over.
3: Well, yeah, it's a lot easier to help your friends with their kids than help you with your kids.
0: Yeah, that's very true. Seeing how he interacts with his friends, and he's always happy to be around them, and sometimes...
3: No, that's a big deal. The other part is a separate issue to me. But this, so you feel that he's more cheerful and enjoys life more with them than with you? I don't want to put any words in your mouth, but, well, that's a big deal.
0: Sometimes, yeah. I understand going out and having fun with your friends is, you know, kind of takes away from the stresses at home and things like that. But at the same time, your spouse should be your best friend.
3: Well, it's right. Your spouse should be your best friend, and you should have a lot of fun with your spouse.
0: Yeah. And we do. Don't get me wrong. We have a lot of fun together.
3: Okay.
0: There are certain times when you go, gosh, you act so happy when you're doing the same thing with them as you are with me. And, you know, it makes you think.
3: Give me one example. Give me one example of something he does with them which seems to be having more fun.
0: Well, I'm a very outdoorsy girl, and sometimes we'll go hiking. I'll make him go hiking with me, I'll ask him to, and I think he'll accommodate me sometimes. And he won't always act like he really enjoys it, but if we go with a big group of friends, he always seems a lot happier.
3: Wait a minute. He does hike with guys?
0: Sometimes. So hike with a bunch of us.
3: If he heard this conversation, how would he react?
0: I don't know. He would probably say, "Oh, I have a lot of fun with you. Don't you know?" Because we do have a lot of fun together. We do have a lot of fun together. But it seems like a different kind of fun.
3: All right. Well, it is absolutely worth your talking to him about, but. I can't get a full handle on it only because you say you do have a lot of fun together. So I think it's obviously it's worth talking about. So far, we've gotten different responses from every single person who's called in. So much for my hope to find a trend here. All righty, let's go to a guy now, and Jeff in Hollywood, California. Hello, Jeff. Dennis Prager.
1: Hello, Dennis. I feel like a Neanderthal, but
3: why?
1: For me, it is.
3: Why do you feel like a Neanderthal? Because of what you're about to say?
1: Yes.
3: Oh, so you're a 39-year-old Neanderthal. Okay, go ahead.
1: Yeah. For me, it is most definitely sex. And we just had this discussion, my wife and I, and we've been married for 17 years, and we have 3 kids, and we're very busy. All 3 kids are under 9, so 9, 7, and 3, and we just had this discussion. It's funny that we would have it after 17 years of marriage, but it through the busyness of life. I found myself, you were just saying how it's hard for us to grow up. I found myself very in an immature place, I guess. And I was starting to resent the fact that we were not having sex as often as I wanted to. And I found it hard to verbalize that. And so I kind of
3: went. It's unbelievably hard for a man to. Go ahead.
1: And I went into a little bit of a adolescent shell. We just had the discussion, and...
3: All right, I want to hear the results in a moment. 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
3: Hi, Dennis Prager here. 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Thank you for your prayers. 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
10: 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Yeah.

0: All righty, everybody. You're listening to the Dennis Prager Show. Don't hang up if you got in. I want to summarize some calls here and then offer you some preliminary conclusions. And I say preliminary, I want to think this thing through. I have asked, what is it that your spouse can do? Or indeed, I modified it to, what does your spouse do? Not just can do, maybe your spouse already does it. To demonstrate to you most that he or she loves you. And right now there are nearly all of it is women calling in. Normally it's 50-50. And I have theories on that, on why more women than men. First of all, I think men find it harder to express because it makes them sound needy or vulnerable. And that's not something guys like to, and totally understandably, by the way. They don't like to come off that way. Let's see. Shauna in Texas says, I want my husband to simply listen to me, buy me the exact flowers and wine that I like, not something different. I wish we had time to discuss that second one. I think simply listen is totally reasonable. Buy you the exact flowers and wine that you like. That's a worthy topic because I've heard that before. So if in fact you get flowers from your husband, but they're not your favorite, you don't take it as he's showing you he loves you? Because he should have known the ones that I most love. It's an interesting issue. Men don't think that way nearly as much. If you get him, whatever you get him, and it's not the one he most loves, he'll just exchange it. All right. Be that as it may, I've been married 17 years. This is Jeff. I know my wife loves me because of how incredible our physical relationship. Oh, that is Jeff. That's right. That's who I was just talking to. Jeff, very quickly, so you finally did you finally tell your wife that this was necessary?
1: Yeah, and primarily due to this particular hour you do every week, we've had the discussion in the past. So she was aware, and it was only due to this hour that I actually was brave enough to bring it up because it so resonated the first few times you talked about it.
0: And she was okay with it?
1: Oh, absolutely.
0: That's great. I touched another marriage. It makes my day.
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0: She's going to be a senior at Harvard, and her name is Julie Hartman, and she has experienced life in the last couple of years, in the last year in particular, in a way that I think all of us can learn a lot about America from her and through her life. So in a nutshell, she had contacted me after reading some of my books, and I don't know, did you also hear the radio, or is also mostly from the reading?
3: Prager U videos mostly, and then your books.
0: Okay. And I responded. We met. She lives in Southern California, which makes it much easier, obviously. And would you say, how would you characterize your political views 2 years ago?
3: I really wasn't very engaged politically, but I would call myself liberal because that was just all I knew.
0: And it's the default position.
3: Definitely.
0: Right. If one doesn't think politically and socially and morally, one is a liberal. That's right. It's the birthright, as it were. And then you saw the videos, read my books. It had a big effect on your thinking. And then I invited you to come on the show. So may I tell the story?
3: Yes, please do.
0: So you had second thoughts about appearing on the show. Tell me if I get anything wrong.
3: Well, just to clarify, you invited me in here to watch your show. And then once I was here...
0: Thank you. That's important.
3: Yes.
0: Good.
3: Then once I was here, you asked me, are you willing to come on?
0: I really, yes.
3: You know,
0: it's like, do you see that guillotine? Right. Okay. So this is really important for you, my listeners, to understand. She had zero expectation of coming on the show. I just invited her to sit in. And then I thought, well, why not tell everybody about the metamorphosis that you have undergone philosophically, intellectually. And that was a very, very difficult question for Julie, because to appear on my show meant that you were, well, I guess, coming out of the closet. I mean, not just coming out of the closet, with a megaphone, with an orchestra, and a marching band. And what happened was, it was, this really is etched in my memory. She said, I said, listen, please know, in no way is there pressure for you to come on, and I won't think any less of you and, or anything. But I know what it means if you appear, a student, Harvard student, on the Dennis Prager Show. I know what that will mean. So you thought about it and then said, during a break, may I call my mom?
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5: With SRN News, I'm John Scott. President Trump urges Texans to vote in the rapidly approaching midterm election.
6: So please pretend that I'm on the ballot. Get out and vote. Early voting begins. Early voting begins October 19th and ends October 30th. Or just go vote election day. We don't care. Just, you got to get out and vote. You got to vote for Ken. You got to vote for Carlos. You got to vote for Dan Patrick. You got to vote for the group. You have great people.
5: The president speaking at a rally in San Antonio. Iran escalating attacks on tankers in the Strait of Hormuz over the past several days. The UK Maritime Trade Operations reporting 9 attacks in the waterway this month already. The latest attacks in the Strait have pushed freight costs to a record $1.3 million a day, compared with an average of just $60,000 a day last year, as fewer ship owners are willing to make the crossing. This is SRN News.
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8: Ronald Reagan believed freedom was more than a political system or a set of laws. In 1988, he said, "Freedom describes the God-given condition of the human soul." For Reagan, liberty was not something government created. It was something government was called to respect and to protect. That idea sits at the heart of the American experiment. Our rights do not come from rulers, institutions, or political majorities. They belong to us by nature and by God. And when we understand freedom that way, our responsibility becomes clearer. Government may protect liberty. Laws may preserve it, but neither can give us what was never theirs to grant. Freedom begins with the recognition that human dignity and liberty come before government, not from it.
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0: Hi, Dennis Prager here. Well, as you know, I've been off the air since my injury in November 2024. Thank you for your prayers. Believe me, I've missed talking to you. I'm starting the Ask Me Anything episodes on the Timeless Wisdom podcast, and I'd love to hear from you. 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
10: 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I will answer as many questions as I can on future episodes of the podcast. Obviously, I can't respond to every question, but I will listen or read every question. I look forward to hearing from you. Thank you for listening.
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2: 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The one and only Mike Gallagher Show. 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
16: 27 days until the midterm elections, and boy, is there a lot happening on that front, from governor's races to retaining control of the U.S. House and the U.S. Senate. Some of the polls aren't looking too good for Republicans. We're going to dive into that a little bit later this hour. We're going to have Jenny Costa Honeycutt, who is the Republican nominee for South Carolina's 1st Congressional District. This is the seat that is being vacated by Nancy Mace when she decided to run for governor of South Carolina earlier this year and was unsuccessful in that. It's an open seat. Democrats believe that they can maybe take that one. It's one of the seats that we're watching, in addition to a lot of others. And so, Ms. Honeycutt will be joining us, in just a few minutes. Officials in California are a little upset with President Trump because they believe that, his rhetoric in a campaign rally earlier this week was a bit dangerous. Now, what they're talking about was, the president was speaking at a rally in Grand Island, Nebraska.
17: After that botch.
16: Yeah, this is, of course, one of many of the rallies that he is doing, heading into the midterms. The president feels that if people see him out front, if they believe that he is on the ballot, which he's not, but he has said over and over, pretend that I'm on the ballot. The whole point is we got to rally Republicans to go vote. We got to get them to the polls. And that's what the president is doing. He's doing his part. But he was talking about the consequences of the war with Iran. And look, on this third anniversary of October the 7th, we certainly have to pause and think about Iran. And that's how we got here today, was that horrific attack by the Hamas terrorist on October the 7th. And we have a little more for you about that today, too, as we remember that horrific day in Israel. But the president was talking about the consequences of the war. And he said something like the small price to pay for keeping the world safe. And he added that Iran could potentially take out an American city. Here's President Trump.
6: I want to see a tremendous victory. You want to see a tremendous victory because it verifies all the things we did. And again, remember, with the war, it's just artificial. It's a little bit high. It's a small price to pay for keeping the world safe, keeping our country safe. They can take out a city. Let them take out Los Angeles. Let them take out San Diego. This is a very small price to pay. And it's going to be over with very soon. It's essentially almost over with.
16: Now, you and I know he doesn't really mean that. He doesn't mean that Iran should take out Los Angeles or San Diego or any American city for that matter. I think the point is that if we don't take out Iran, if we don't disable their military functions, they potentially could do that. And look, there's a theory that Trump said that purposely because, as you can imagine, the woke media, they're standing on their heads because he said that. There's a theory, though, that Trump purposely said that because he wanted the media to do what they're doing, to respond how they're responding. And that's to continue to point out the fact that Iran could potentially take out an American city. Quite often we think about the war in Iran as being on the other side of the world and it won't affect us other than the inflation, the price of oil, and those things. But I think the president was trying to bring home the fact that if we don't neuter Iran, they could potentially attack an American city. Now, he's repeatedly made the argument that the high prices in gas and the other things, the inflation that we're experiencing because of that war, that it's a small price to pay and that things will get back to normal once this war is over. White House Communications Director Stephen Chung said on X that Trump was clearly stating U.S. cities would have been threatened if a nuclear Iran had not been stopped. But Democrat Governor Gavin Newsom of California sees it differently. He described the president as deranged and dangerous. Now, Los Angeles Mayor Karen Bass, she had a few words to say too, as her city was one of the potential targets that the president cited that Iran could potentially take out Los Angeles. The Karen Bass said the statements about the city could potentially compromise our safety. Here's Mayor Bass.
17: Well, first of all, I was horrified that the president would basically say that another country is perfectly fine to take out or to attack our city and our sister city 2 hours away. That the role of the president is to protect and defend the American people. He went to war with Iran. And he basically said it's okay that it's a small price to pay to attack 3.8 million people in the nation's second largest city. I was horrified by those comments. But then again, we are the city that he invaded last June with federal troops for no reason at all to intimidate a whole sector of our population, Latino immigrants.
16: So Trump invaded Los Angeles with federal troops. Does anybody believe that the president really meant for Iran to attack Los Angeles, to attack San Diego? Does anybody believe that at all? I mean, it got her, it got the mayor on CNN. She loved it. She loves any opportunity that she can get to counter Donald Trump. Democrat mayor of San Diego, Todd Gloria, said the city, quote, is not collateral damage. We're not expendable. We're never a small price to pay. Keep our city out of your reckless war talk. Trump's comments also drew criticism from Republican congressional candidate Jim Desmond, who said he vehemently disagreed with the president. In a statement, Desmond said, America must stand up to Iran and defend our interests, but the first responsibility of our commander-in-chief is to protect the American people and our homeland. Well, isn't that what he's doing? Isn't that exactly what President Donald Trump is doing by taking away Iran's military capability? Is that not protecting the U.S. and the rest of the world? He's highlighting cities of California that could be targeted by Iran, of course, comes as he is often critical of Karen Bass and of Gavin Newsom and of the state of California in general because of their woke Democrat leadership. But again, I don't think Donald Trump really was suggesting that Iran put a target on Karen Bass's back, on Los Angeles. What do you think? 800-655-MIKE, 800-655-6453. Was the president out of line on this? Or do you believe, as some, that he said this on purpose because he wants the media to be talking about the fact that Iran could potentially take out an American city? That it really shows you what capability Iran could have had. It shows you the damage they could have done on an American city, not just in the Middle East. 800-655-6453, 800-655-MIKE. Text me, call.

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1: Joey Hudson in for Mike, and if you're joining us on the Salem News Channel, we got a beautiful live shot of New Mexico, a beautiful lake there. Hope you are joining us on the Salem News Channel. 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You can find us on Roku and some of your other favorite streaming services. So we're talking about the backlash that President Trump is receiving over some comments he made earlier this week at a campaign rally in Grand Isle, Nebraska, where he suggested that Iran could potentially take out a U.S. city like Los Angeles, San Diego. And, of course, he was saying this trying to make a point that if we did not, had the U.S. not intervened and take away the military capability of Iran, that could have been the result. He didn't mean that he was encouraging Iran to do so. But the Democrat leadership in California, Governor Gavin Newsom, Los Angeles Mayor Karen Bass, they're seeing it differently. They're all up in arms that the president is being irresponsible with his rhetoric. But I'm not so sure that he accomplished what he was trying to accomplish, because now you got the entire country, you got all the news media, the left-wing news media talking about Iran taking out an American city. It kind of personalizes it now, doesn't it? If you start thinking about that they could be on our soil attacking our people, it makes the war in Iran a little bit more personal. And maybe that was his goal. Love to get your take on it. 800-655-MIKE, 800-655-6453. Text me. Email me directly, joey@joeyhudson.com. Of course, give us a quick call, and we'll try to get you on as quickly as we can. Let's go to the phones. We're going to start in Oklahoma City with Wade. Welcome. You're on the Mike Gallagher Show, Wade.
2: Hello. Thank you. Yeah, you know, everybody just likes to take everything out of perspective. You know, he's giving a what-if example. You know, what if Iran had struck these two cities? Would you all be all okay with it? Because that's exactly what they would have done, given the opportunity, you know, and especially had I not stepped in and stopped them.
1: Yeah, that's exactly what he was trying to do, Wade. Again, is to make
2: exactly
1: it personal.
2: What he was saying.
1: Yeah.
2: What
1: appreciate
2: would you guys
1: appreciate your phone call, Wade. Appreciate your comments. And Wade's right. I mean, you know, Donald Trump, as much as he dislikes Karen Bass and Gavin Newsom, I don't think he wants any American city, any state, to be attacked. To Houston, Texas, where Clint's standing by. Welcome, Clint.
3: Good morning. I just wanted to say that the people of Los Angeles don't have to worry about the Iranians when they've got Karen Bass.
1: and Gavin Newsom.
3: and Gavin Newsom. They've both done more destruction to that city than the Iranians ever will.
1: Yeah.
3: So, Los Angeles and San Diego, just relax. You got a couple of folks, one good arsonist there with an excuse that, well, I was nowhere around.
1: Yep.
3: She wasn't.
1: Yep. Exactly. So, yeah. Just so take a chill pill and everything's going to be all right. Appreciate your phone call, Clint. 800-655-6453. Shane is in Columbia, South Carolina, my home state. Welcome, Shane.
4: Hey, Joy, how you doing, man?
1: Wonderful. What's on your mind?
4: Not much. I'm actually up in Lake Wiley, South Carolina.
1: Okay.
4: I just think, Joy, that he was just putting things into perspective.
1: Yeah.
4: And it got people's attention, because some people think they live, like L.A. and San Diego think they live with their own little golden dome and nobody can touch them. Well, they are still one of our cities, and they are very much one of the big ones. So when you put it in perspective, people wake up.
1: yep. Well, and that's exactly what, you know, the media at least is talking about it now, that it's a possibility. And again, I think it was Trump's way to kind of personalize it. You know, the war is unpopular. We just have to be honest. Americans, we don't like the war because of the results, because of the high gas prices, because of inflation and the situation that has put us in. So I'm not so sure that it's right. Not Trump's way of personalizing it and saying, hey, look, if we weren't in this war, if we weren't taking Iran's military capability out, this is what could have happened. I don't think he wants it to happen at all. 800-655-6453 is how you join the conversation, and I hope you will. Of course, we're just 27 days away from the midterm elections. One of the important congressional races is the 1st Congressional District in my home state of South Carolina. Jenny Costa-Honeycutt, the Republican nominee, joins us coming up next. Yeah.

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2: With SRN News, I'm John Scott. President Trump urges Texans to vote in the rapidly approaching midterm election.
3: So please pretend that I'm on the ballot. Get out and vote. Early voting begins. Early voting begins October 19th and ends October 30th. Or just go vote election day. We don't care. Just, you got to get out and vote. You got to vote for Ken. You got to vote for Carlos. You got to vote for Dan Patrick. You got to vote for the group. You have great people.
2: The president speaking at a rally in San Antonio. Iran escalating attacks on tankers in the Strait of Hormuz over the past several days. The UK Maritime Trade Operations reporting 9 attacks in the waterway this month already. The latest attacks in the Strait have pushed freight costs to a record $1.3 million a day compared with an average of just $60,000 a day last year, as fewer ship owners are willing to make the crossing. This is SRN News.
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0: Mike Gallagher.
1: Joey Hudson in for Mike today. We're just 27 days away from the important midterm elections. It is imperative that we maintain control of the U.S. House, the U.S. Senate, one of those important races that we're watching is South Carolina's 1st Congressional District. It's currently held by Nancy Mace. She decided not to run for re-election as she ran for governor in the Republican primary, was unsuccessful in that, and so I thought it was important that we take a look at this race in the low country of South Carolina. Jenny Costa Honeycutt is a small business owner and attorney. She's wife, mother, who serves on Charleston County Council, and I'm glad that Miss Honeycutt could join us on our guest line. Welcome.
2: For having me.
1: It is truly a pleasure. My wife and I, we spend some time on Seabrook Island, so when you're elected, you're going to be my part-time congresswoman, okay? So I thought I needed to get you on the show for a while.
2: I'm actually your current county councilwoman.
1: Well, there you go. Okay. Yes. So, all right, let's talk for a minute. You serve on county council. Why this year? What made you decide to run for Congress?
2: I had seen at the local level what it could mean if we didn't have a good partner in the federal government. And so when Nancy decided to walk away, we really started prayerfully considering whether this was the next step. And truly, it has been quite an adventure to get here, breaking through an 11-way primary. But we are ready for the job, and we definitely have the message that resonates with voters because we have the experience to get the job done in Washington.
1: Yeah. You know, affordability is probably one of the key issues in all the races around the country. Families are hurting, paying for high fuel costs, groceries are higher. What can Congress do to try to get inflation and the affordability crisis under control?
2: I'm glad you raised the issue of affordability because that's one of the reasons that personally drove me into this. My son called home about a year and a half ago to say that he'd be moving to a smaller town in South Carolina because of the affordability challenges we face here. Look, I've worked really hard on affordable housing in our area, but I realized that we could do more with good partnership from the federal government. And so we've got proposals out there like the MOVE Act that would allow the supply to increase if older homeowners were to leave the current mortgage they have and could take that locked-in interest rate they have to their next purchase. Creative solutions like that will help drive affordability and prices down for Americans. But we have got to address this because there's no doubt that people are feeling the pinch right now. And it's also driven largely by inflation because our out-of-control spending. So we have got to develop a new mindset in Washington about how we spend and how we're going to pay off our national debt. So I support a balanced budget amendment, and that's one of the things I'm going to move for starting on day one.
1: I got to tell you, it is so refreshing to hear you talk about a balanced budget. You know, that used to be one of the big issues in any Republican campaign. We're going to balance the budget. You don't hear that much now. How do we do that? What are some of the programs that we could potentially cut? How do we cut spending? We talk about it, but it seems like we never do it.
2: Well, and that's the problem with Washington when it gets too out of touch. You know, at the kitchen table in my home, we've got to balance the budget. In my office, to make payroll, I have to have a balanced budget. In local government, we are mandated, required by law, to balance our budget. It should be the same for the federal government. But your question of where we start is with critically looking at every item in our budget. There's a place we should be doing that. That's in appropriations. So if I get in Congress, I'll be trying to get on the Appropriations Committee, not just to control spending, but to call in every single agency in the federal government, just like we do when we audit agencies and departments in local government, to hold them accountable for every penny that they're spending and making sure those tax dollars are not getting wasted.
1: Yeah. Jenny Costa Honeycutt is my guest today. You can find out additional information about her campaign at JennyCostaHoneycutt.com, JennyCostaHoneycutt.com. And look, if you like what you hear from Ms. Honeycutt, whether you live in the 1st Congressional District or you live in some Houston, Texas, or wherever, you can help support her. Just go to her website and donate generously. It takes money to run these campaigns, and I'm sure that you would welcome some support from around the country, would you not?
2: Absolutely. Anybody that shares our Lowcountry values, we'd love to partner with, whether that's through donations online or up in the U.S. Congress. We're going to work with everybody to advance the interests we need right here at home.
1: Now, you have talked about getting away from clickbait politics. What did you mean by that?
2: I think sometimes there's a disconnect and folks start to focus too much on the headlines and what makes news and what generates those clicks instead of the important governing that needs to happen. And so my focus in going to Washington is twofold. Setting up the best office where we have the most responsive constituent service in the country. And that means that we will respond within 24 hours. We will immediately take those 375 cases that are actively pending in Nancy Mace's office and begin running those to ensure that they're seen to completion. And then on the other side of it, make sure that we have the best policy team in place to begin looking at those creative solutions that will allow, again, for affordability, for us to grow our economy, make sure in areas where we can reduce taxes. I mean, look, Republicans achieved the biggest tax cut in history. They're not getting credit for that. The president has secured our border, and maybe it happened too fast. But we have a lot to be proud of, and we have to continue doing those things in order to help the American people.
1: Yeah. You know, if you look at some of the polling and some of the commentary, they're not painting a very positive picture of what the outcome could be on November the 3rd for Republicans. Some are suggesting that we could potentially lose 40, 50 seats or more in the House. Your district, it had a Democrat not too long ago in 2018. Of course, Nancy Mace won it back. What are you hearing in the district? Do you feel pretty good about where things are right now?
2: Listen, I'm not taking anything for granted, and you run like you're 10 points behind. And so we are going to keep pressing ahead all the way through the tape. But here's the truth. I won my first county council race in that midterm where Joe Cunningham won this seat. I outperformed the ballot that election cycle, and I plan to do the same thing here. Now, the district changed ever so slightly in 2022 after the Supreme Court approved our maps after the 2020 census. And so the district is a little more conservative. But look, like you said at the top, we're facing some challenges across the country, and we just have to remind voters that Republicans have those solutions, and we're ready to get the job done.
1: In addition to spending and inflation and the affordability crisis, what are some of the other major issues that you're hearing from people as you're out knocking on doors and attending campaign rallies?
2: Yeah, the number one issue facing our region is infrastructure. We're coastal, and so we have unique challenges, but we have to have roads and bridges and resilient infrastructure. We're looking at seawalls in several areas across the district from Beaufort up to Charleston. And so we have to make sure that we get the federal resources necessary back to the Lowcountry. Those guys are paying taxes down here. They want to make sure it's coming back so that we can better improve quality of life by making sure folks can get around our ports in this area. We've got to ensure that we can get the logistics traffic in and out that's carrying goods, super important to our region. And also, we have military installations here. We need to make sure that those personnel can get to and from work. They have childcare. They have what they need to be able to carry out their mission.
1: Yeah. Jenna Costa Honeycutt is my guest today. You can get additional information about her campaign, JennaCostaHoneycutt.com. One final thing for you, and again, I appreciate your time today. You know, the Department of War, Pete Hegseth, announced just last week that there's going to be a new huge military facility that they're going to be asking for states to give proposals on why it should come to the state. Do you see South Carolina being competitive in that?
2: Look, I know that there is a lot of investment right now. You know, we have the Naval Weapons Station where we train for those submarine nuclear missions, and we will make sure that we are competitive. We've got a lot of shipbuilding going on in our region right now with Newport News in the area and Peel and submarines. So we have a lot, whether it's district adjacent or actually within our district, of advanced manufacturing in this military defense sector. And so I am certain that when they look at our region, they will see opportunities to enhance our military.
1: Yeah. Ms. Honeycutt, I wish you good luck on November the 3rd. We'll certainly be watching the returns that night and appreciate what you do for our country.
2: Absolutely. Thank you so much, Joey. Have a great day.
1: You too. Jenna Costa Honeycutt. Again, JennaCostaHoneycutt.com. If you like what you heard there, she is just one of many great Republican candidates that we have running for these House seats around the country. And again, I don't have to keep stressing the importance of us maintaining control of the House, and we gotta jump in and help these people out. We gotta help them by donating. If you live in the 1st Congressional District of South Carolina, knock on doors, put up signs, do the things that we need to do to turn the voters out, because we have to win, folks. And, you know, if you believe some of the pundits, if you believe some of the polling, things aren't looking too good right now. I mean, again, estimates of us losing 40, 50, 60 House seats, maybe even losing the Senate now. We just can't let that happen. We gotta show up. We gotta turn people out. We have some great candidates on the GOP ticket, like Jenna Costa Honeycutt, and we gotta get out and make sure that we get the vote out and that we elect these true conservatives to these elected positions. 800-655-6453. Love for you to join the conversation. We'll get back to our comments too about President Trump, and he's getting taken to task on his comments about Iran taking out Los Angeles and San Diego. Your phone calls and much more coming up.

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2: Foundations of Freedom. A look at America's founding principles and the leaders who shaped our nation.
0: Ronald Reagan believed freedom was more than a political system or a set of laws. In 1988, he said, "Freedom describes the God-given condition of the human soul." For Reagan, liberty was not something government created. It was something government was called to respect and to protect. That idea sits at the heart of the American experiment. Our rights do not come from rulers, institutions, or political majorities. They belong to us by nature and by God. And when we understand freedom that way, our responsibility becomes clearer. Government may protect liberty. Laws may preserve it, but neither can give us what was never theirs to grant. Freedom begins with the recognition that human dignity and liberty come before government, not from it.
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1: Joey Hudson in for Mike today. Quick reminder that on this third anniversary of the Hamas October 7th horrific attack on southern Israel, Salem's own Aaron Molin gives us an exclusive look deep underground. She enters a Hamas tunnel that was just recently discovered by the near the Israeli border by IDF. Inside, she found commanders' living quarters, blast doors, weapon storage, tunnels running beneath the homes and schools and hospitals with civilians living above. This is part of the same network where Israeli hostages were held, some for more than a year. So you can watch the full episode on demand on Salem News Channel. On the app, you can go to the Aaron Molin Show YouTube page, and at snc.tv, you can also read an in-depth report from Town Hall's Amy Curtis at townhall.com as we, again, remember what was happening 3 years ago on this date. We're talking a minute ago with a candidate for the 1st Congressional District in South Carolina, and it just brings us back around to just how important the midterm elections are. And I know we talk about it and we say that, and maybe it's become a cliche that these are the most important elections in our lifetime. But I think it's more than a cliche. We have made so much progress under this second term of President Trump. And if we don't fight for this, and if we don't maintain control, then the Democrats, they are waiting, they are ready to undo everything that Trump has done in these 2 years. Now, I know there's the argument that, well, look, things are kind of rough right now because of the affordability, because of the gas prices, groceries, because of the war. And that's true. It is. It's almost like COVID in Trump's first administration. Remember how things were going along just great, and then COVID hit us? And things were just turned upside down. And I'm convinced to this day, the pandemic is, of course, is what cost us the election. What cost us Joe Biden. Because people were frightened. They were scared of the future. And unfortunately, and I know I'm kind of preaching to the choir here, because if you're listening to this show, you're engaged. You keep up with the issues. But there's so many people out there in that 20% or so that are more middle of the road, more independent. They don't keep up with the issues of the day and the news of the day like you do. And those are the people that we are appealing to right now to get them to the polls and to stay the course. Because if we don't, we know what we're going to get. The Democrats have already told us. And an example of that is our immigration policy, our border. Donald Trump closed down our border almost immediately. Joe Biden spent 4 years complaining that he couldn't do it. There was nothing he could do about it. Wasn't possible. Donald Trump proved to us that it could be done, and quickly. So what are the Democrats going to do? Well, I think we have to take them at their word. If Democrats get back into power, they're going to make an open border, they're going to bring back the open border chaos that we saw under Joe Biden for those 4 years. Chuck Schumer, there's a video that has resurfaced of Chuck Schumer back in 2022, and that video is making the rounds again on social media, where he tells us exactly what they're going to do in relationship to border security. Here's Chuck Schumer.
2: Now more than ever, we're short of workers. We have a population that is not reproducing it on its own with the same level that it used to. The only way we're going to have a great future in America is if we welcome and embrace immigrants, the Dreamers and all of them, because our ultimate goal is to help the Dreamers but get a path to citizenship for all 11 million or however many undocumented there are here.
1: That's Chuck Schumer. He still believes that. And if that's what you want to go back to, then vote for a Democrat or stay home. If you want that kind of chaos again, the Democrats are waiting to bring that to us, front and center. I don't think you do, though. And again, it's just a reminder. We gotta help these congressional candidates. We gotta work hard to maintain control of the Senate. Because again, if you believe some of the polls, and if you look at some of the spending patterns, things aren't looking as good as they should. But we can turn that around. We still have time. We can work hard over these next few weeks to make sure that we win in November so that we can continue winning over the next few years. It's just that simple. It's up to us to do our part, to work hard. So Krista Pike, according to her attorneys, is awake and she's talking. Now the question is, what's next? Do they try to execute her again? Or give her life in prison? That and much more coming up on the Mike Gallagher Show.

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9: With SRN News, I'm John Scott. The World Health Organization is pressing Russia on the unexplained death of an Irkutsk Research Anti-Plague Institute of Siberia and potential second incident.
10: A 28-year-old researcher at the facility reportedly died from the pneumonic plague, and now there's reports of a second death. Ann Thompson with more.
11: Russian health authorities are investigating the death of that lab worker. It was attributed to a pneumonia of an unknown cause. The World Health Organization says the risk is low to the rest of Russia and Europe from her death.
10: WHO's director general said in a statement the agency asked Russian authorities to clarify what caused the severe case of pneumonia. He said the organization is still in contact with Russian officials and offered technical support, but is seeking additional information about the pathogen that prompted the public health response and reports involving a second employee. I'm Lisa Taylor.
9: This is SRN News.
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0: From the wild world of DC politics to America's culture clash, brace yourself for the reality check you've been waiting for. 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
1: Welcome in. 27 days until the important midterm elections. We have a lot to talk about in that today. President Trump says that his administration is considering suspending the federal gasoline tax to try to ease the burden on the high fuel costs. We'll jump into that in just a few minutes. Officials in California are denouncing comments made by President Trump earlier this week at a campaign rally when he suggested that Iran could potentially destroy, bomb, Los Angeles and San Diego. Now, he didn't really mean that, but he did bring it to light that if we don't take Iran out, if we don't finish them off, that they could potentially do that. Democrats are standing on their head. We'll jump into that, too. And we have an update on a Tennessee death row inmate, Krista Pike. Her attorneys say that she is conscious and is talking. Now the big question is, what's next? Do we try to execute her again? Do they give her life in prison, which is what her attorneys are trying to convince Tennessee officials to do? So a busy, busy Wednesday. I'm Joey Hudson in for Mike, 800-655-MIKE, 800-655-6453 is how you join the conversation. 3 years ago today, a Hamas terrorist came across the southern border of Israel and carried out one of the most horrific terrorist attacks in modern history. Let's take a few minutes today and remember that day and as Israeli officials tell us what exactly happened.
2: They came without warning. On October 7th, Palestinian terrorists led by Hamas unleashed a relentless wave of terror that shattered everything in its path. In an instant, life changed forever. Homes once filled with laughter became battlefields. Streets that bustled with life were turned into scenes of horror. Innocent civilians, families, children became targets of a brutal attack that shook the very soul of Israel. Within hours, the unimaginable had unfolded. Approximately 1,200 lives stolen in cold blood. Each one, a story, a dream, a future, taken too soon. And as the scale of the attack became clear, another horror emerged. 251 people had been kidnapped and dragged into Gaza. Mothers, fathers, children, and the elderly, torn from their families and their lives. The scars of that day run deep, etched into the hearts of every Israeli, etched into the history of this nation. The weight of that loss remains. The faces of those murdered, the stories of those taken, and the lives forever changed. It's a grief that never fades, a trauma that binds us all. But amid the horror, something remarkable happened. In the face of pure evil, the spirit of Israel emerged stronger than ever before.
1: And if you're watching us on the Salem News Channel, you saw some of the images of that horrible day. And I think we have to take time today to remember what the Israeli people went through that day, what the entire world did, and remember that's how we got to where we are now with Iran. And we have to remember those victims, those hostages who were tortured, who spent so much time away from their family. Mike and I traveled to Israel soon after the attack, and we were taken to the southern area of the country. We saw the first kibbutz that was attacked, burned out homes. They just completely destroyed that small community. We traveled up to where the Nova Music Festival was, where those young people were slaughtered. We went to the first town that the terrorist came to, and they completely destroyed homes and businesses. They attacked the police station, held police officers hostage, and executed them. We met the man who was an off-duty officer who made his way over to a building across the street from the police department and really positioned himself as a sniper on that building and systematically took out every single one of those hostages. Because, you see, they went into the police station. They took them hostage. They had to come out eventually. And the only way out was to get by him. None of them survived. But those are the stories that we have to remember, and again, remember why we are where we are with Iran. Because you gotta understand that Iran trained those Hamas terrorists. They were trained in Iran. And that was the result of some of the evil that Iran is capable of. On this third anniversary of the Hamas terrorist attack, Salem's own Erin Mullen gives us an exclusive look deep underground. She enters a Hamas tunnel that was just recently discovered by the IDF. Inside, she found commanders' living quarters, blast doors, weapon storage, tunnels running under schools and homes and businesses with civilians living above. This is part of the same network where Israeli hostages were held, some for more than a year. So you can see the full episode. It's available on demand on the Salem News Channel app, the Erin Mullen Show YouTube page, and at snc.tv. You can also read an in-depth report from Town Hall's Amy Curtis at townhall.com. But we can't forget what happened 3 years ago on this day. News out of Tennessee that Crystal Pike, the lady who was literally strapped to a gurney in the execution chamber in Tennessee last week, survived two doses of the lethal, or what should have been lethal, phenobarbital. Her attorneys say that she is now conscious and she's talking. Of course, the question now is, what next? And there's an argument coming from the left and from her attorneys, which you can't fault them. That's their job. But there's an argument that, well, she survived two attempts to take her life. Why should we try again? She should be given life. Her sentence should be commuted to life in prison because Tennessee botched it. Tennessee couldn't carry out the death penalty. What do you think about that? What do you think the next steps with Krista Pike should be? You know, her attorneys talk about how she is still handcuffed to her bed in the hospital, and they talk about how painful it is because of the damage to her arm where the IVs were. And I think about how painful it was when she murdered her classmate, when she bashed her skull with a piece of concrete and literally took a piece of that skull as a souvenir and showed her friends, bragged to her friends about what she had done. So is that a lady that we should be concerned about how she feels? I mean, her attorneys are saying she has a long road to recovery. Should she be given medical care for recovery? Or should they take her back to the death chamber and try the execution again? Love to get your comments. 800-655-MIKE, 800-655-6453. Glad you're joining me today. 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Joey Hudson in for Mike today.
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1: Joey Hudson in for Mike today. Mike will be returning tomorrow. He wanted me to remind you about the Battleground Tour that's coming up October 22nd in Phoenix. One stage, one night, and the biggest midterm election of our lifetime is going to be highlighted. You get a chance to visit with Seth Leibson, Mike Gallagher, Larry Elder, and, you know, it's just a time to rally the troops, to make sure that we show up at

0: the polls on November the 3rd. October 22nd, Mike will be on stage in Phoenix. And it's a live, unscripted evening built for people like you who are fired up, paying attention, and ready to defend everything that we won. VIP tickets include a private reception before the show. 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Do it right now before you forget. 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A lot of comments coming in on the text message on the text line about Krista Pike. It's just crazy that we're having this conversation. Texter says, to my understanding, Krista Pike, she didn't drink or eat for days before so that she would be dehydrated. That made veins very hard to find. Most likely they blew through the veins and the meds did not go in intravenously. So basically the subject stopped her own death. Do you think she knew that? I mean, there has been reports that she had had issues with small veins and having trouble with IVs in the past. You think she purposely refrained from drinking and eating, knowing she'd be dehydrated and that it would be hard for them to find a vein? There are reports, too, that during the process, she actually tried to help whoever was putting in the IV, pointing them to the correct vein. Texter says, so if she had escaped twice due to lack of security, should she be allowed to go free? No, there's nothing pleasant about either way. And that, you know, a lot of people are making the argument. In fact, I've got one texter says, I'm for the death sentence, but two failed attempts equals freedom. She should be released and paid. Really? Why should she be released? Now, granted, I'm not quite sure, and I'm sure at some point we'll get to the bottom of what went wrong. But because the executioner botched the attempt, she should be set free. Love for somebody to help make that argument, because I don't see that at all. 800-655-6453. Texter says death by 9mm. Texter says they can send Pike to Fort Hood, Texas, to stand next to the prisoner, Hassan, December the 3rd, when he'll be put to death by firing squad. Again, I don't know enough about medicine to know what could have happened. I've read the theory that obviously the IV was not inserted properly. I don't know if they had a backup. I've also read where quite often with a lethal injection, they have two IVs. So if something goes wrong with one, they have a backup. So the second dose of phenobarbital, did it go in the same IV? But either way, I'm not buying the argument that just because she survived, I even had a caller earlier suggest that maybe this was God's way of telling us that she shouldn't be executed. 800-655-6453. Let's see what's on your mind. We're going to start with Susan, who is in up the road from me in North Carolina. Welcome to the Mike Gallagher Show.
1: Thank you. It's good talking to you, Joey. I'm going to make two quick comments, and then I'm going to hang up. My first one is about Krista Pike. If she gets a really good attorney, someone like Dershowitz or somebody like that, I believe she has a good chance to get off under the double jeopardy law. And that could be argued all the way up to the Supreme Court. Now, that's all I'm going to say on her. The other one is about all these Muslims in the country and all this protesting going on, which is ridiculous, at schools and keeping the Jewish kids from going to class. The Muslims, these Muslims are, it's a government. It's not a religion. It's a government, and they try to cloak themselves in a religion. And that's all I'm going to say on that, and I'm going to hang up. Thank you so much for your time.
0: Hey, Susan, appreciate your phone call. Have a blessed day. 800-655-6453, 800-655-MIKE, one line open. Susan mentioned the double jeopardy. That has been raised, and when we come back in a few minutes, I'm going to play a Fox News panel who brought that, who raised that topic, who talked about that topic, double jeopardy. I don't think it applies in this case. Look, she was found guilty by a jury of her peers. She was sentenced by a judge to death. I don't think the fact that The state of Tennessee botched the first attempt, changes that sentence. I think Tennessee has to carry out that sentence. But I'd love to hear from you. Text me, email me, joey@joeyhudson.com. Better yet, give us a call and we'll put you in queue and we'll talk as time permits. I'm Joey Hudson, in for Mike.

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2: With SRN News, I'm John Scott. The World Health Organization is pressing Russia on the unexplained death of an Irkutsk Research Anti-Plague Institute of Siberia and potential second incident.
3: A 28-year-old researcher at the facility reportedly died from the pneumonic plague, and now there's reports of a second death. Ann Thompson with more.
4: Russian health authorities are investigating the death of that lab worker. It was attributed to a pneumonia of an unknown cause. The World Health Organization says the risk is low to the rest of Russia and Europe from her death.
3: WHO's director general said in a statement the agency asked Russian authorities to clarify what caused the severe case of pneumonia. He said the organization is still in contact with Russian officials and offered technical support, but is seeking additional information about the pathogen that prompted the public health response and reports involving a second employee. I'm Lisa Taylor.
2: This is SRN News.
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8: 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But you don't get to decide what is true. 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Truth is discovered, not decided. It doesn't change to fit our preferences. A sailor doesn't vote on north. 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The psalmist prayed, "Show me your ways, Lord. Teach me your paths. Guide me in your truth." 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Stop asking, "What do I want to be true?" 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What has God said?" Just like north is north, truth is truth.
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9: Millions will vote soon, but do they really know the issues? 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
1: Joey Hudson in for Mike. If you're watching us on the Salem News Channel, we have a live shot of Lemoyne, Maine, and an osprey nest. What a beautiful bird. Just you think the osprey is watching the Mike Gallagher Show, just kind of sitting there watching us right now. I hope you'll join us on the Salem News Channel. 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On the text line, texter says, I think they didn't give her the correct dose and should double the dose and maybe give her saline in her IV before the phenobarbital. Anna is a nurse. She says, I'm 24 years old, nursing student, and I knew immediately when they said that she didn't die and her arm was hurting that it was not in a vein. Anna says, why would they try again after that? Who did the IV and administration? Because I'm just a student, and I know that immediately means it's not going into a vein if there's pain at the site. Also, there should be resistance with the handheld fluid or handheld flush, and you should know it is not in a vein. Why do they not hydrate the patient with IV fluids before? Anna, all good questions, all good observations. And I'm sure that we're going to get the answer to all of this as Krista Pike's attorneys have requested that the Tennessee Department of Corrections maintain all of the records that, of everything that was done that night. And there's a report too that Krista Pike had been refusing to eat and drink for days. Now, where she did this purposely? So she would be dehydrated, knowing that she's had trouble with small veins in the past. But for us to even suggest that because they tried twice, they can't try again, I just think that is a crazy argument. You know, a caller a minute ago, Susan, I think it was, talked about double jeopardy. Well, there's a Fox News panel who kind of talked about this yesterday. Let's listen in.
2: The bottom line, though, Melissa, the way I understand it is, does she now get life? Does she deserve to live because the state of Tennessee couldn't figure out how to make the lethal injection work?
3: Well, it's really going to come down to a constitutional question, right? I think the Constitution matters most when the person invoking it is the least sympathetic. And I don't think anyone has an ounce of sympathy for this woman and what she, the horrific thing that she did. But the Eighth Amendment exists. And the argument that they were pre-warned gives, I think, her lawyer a real shot at getting this to, if it goes up to the Supreme Court, to say that they can't try to execute her once again. Unlike what happened in a prior Louisiana case, I think that's where this could go. I think it could go up to the Supreme Court.
2: Don't they have to retry part of this case in order to adjust the sentencing?
4: No, I think she's going to get executed a second time. I think the way this goes is that now there are some cross currents blowing through this undeniably. Cruel and unusual punishment, Eighth Amendment, let's remember, when that was put into the Constitution.
2: What about Colleen?
4: What's cruel and unusual? Listen, we're killing you. It's cruel and unusual by definition. It's not going to be usual when the government is going to kill you. All right, let's put it in context. I know there's a ton of case law on it. One of the bits of case law that exists out there is the fact that if you miss the first time, you can redo it. That's been adjudicated. Okay, so the double jeopardy thing, we can take that off the table. I think that's
1: so. Maybe that answers the question on the double jeopardy. I can't imagine that just because prison officials botched this attempt, that somehow her death sentence goes away. Look, it's horrific for her. I admit that. But it was horrific the way she killed her friend back in high school. I mean, when you bash someone in the head, you cave in their skull with a piece of asphalt, and you take a piece of that skull as a souvenir? What type of animal actually does that? 800-655-6453, 800-655-MIKE is how you join the conversation. I hope you will. Let's go back to the phones. We're going to go to Mike, who, are you in Tennessee, Mike?
5: I am.
1: So tell me, what's your take on this whole thing?
5: I find no joy in this whatsoever, and my heart bleeds for the victims of this horrendous act. I'm an older man, and I can't even fathom how someone could do that to another person.
1: Yep.
5: I just can't. But in that, she had a fair trial by a jury of her peers, which they know much more about this than I do, that they determined by the evidence that was put on with a good attorney, and they found her guilty of this heinous crime. So when they announced the death penalty, number one, I can't understand why it takes so long. I understand the appeal process, and I'm much lengthy. But for the family, can you imagine what they're going through?
1: Yeah.
5: Not.
1: Yeah, I can't imagine. And Mike, according to the story, sorry to interrupt there, her family, I guess, no longer lives in the in that area, and had to put together some funds to travel up there to be there to witness the execution, and here they are again waiting.
5: Exactly. And you know, to me, justice was served by the finding of guilty, the ruling of the death penalty being declared and issued, and when the gavel fell, that was the final. Then they got the appeals, and it went through that entire process. So hundreds, if not thousands, of litigating people have worked this. And I've got to think and put my trust in not just my country, but my state.
1: Yeah.
5: That's done correctly. The appeal process is exactly for that.
1: Yeah. Well, and that's the problem, Mike, and I appreciate your phone call. That's the problem with this. Again, she was sentenced back in 1995. Why are we just now getting to the point that she was being executed? I think you're right, Mike. Something has to be done. You know, give it 5 years. I don't know. Why should it be 10, 20, 30 years in some cases before someone who has received the death penalty is actually put to death? Give them a 5-year runway to get all the appeals in and then be done with it. Back to the phones. Jerry is in Indiana. Welcome, Jerry, to the Mike Gallagher Show.
6: Yes, sir. I would say just get rid of the piece of dirt. She's a piece of dirt, and she should just go. There should be more sympathy for the lady that she cut her throat.
1: Yep.
6: She does not belong on this earth, and I'm sorry to say, an eye for an eye. So she needs to go.
1: Yep.
6: It probably is a little botched somewhere, but she needs to go.
1: Yep.
6: There's not enough talk about the poor girl that she freaking slit her throat 6 or 8, 9 times.
1: Yep.
6: The other one needs to go. She needs to go.
1: I agree with you. It's time to carry through. I'm sorry for how this turned out, but look, I don't think there's any question of guilt when you take a piece of the skull and you show it to your friends, right? 800-655-MIKE, 800-655-6453. Hope you'll enjoy the conversation. Joey Hudson in for Mike.

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0: Mike Gallagher.
1: Joey Hudson in for Mike on the text line. Texter says all death sentences involve some degree of pain. How many times does an electric chair require second or third jolt? Tennessee law allows execution. The fact that the first attempt was unsuccessful does not change the sentence. It is, however, somewhat bizarre to nurse her back to health just so they can try again. And that's what I just don't understand at all. Why they rushed her to the emergency room. I don't quite get that. Back to the phones. Let's start with Matt, who is in my hometown of Greenville, South Carolina. Welcome, Matt.
2: Hey, Joey. How you doing today?
1: I'm wonderful. How are you?
2: I'm just doing the thing, buddy. I think they should just send her to Canada. You know, they know how to do it up there.
1: Well, that's true. I mean, again, I'm not sure what happened. I've read several speculations. I mean, it appears that the fact that she was dehydrated, that they couldn't get the vein right, and so rather than going into her vein, it was going under her skin. But again, I asked the question, and maybe they did, but typically don't they have like two IVs? If one doesn't work, they try another.
2: If they don't, they should.
1: Yeah, for sure. Appreciate your phone call, Matt. Thanks for listening. 800-655-6453. Stuart is in Charlottesville, Virginia. Welcome, Stuart.
3: Thank you, sir. Yes, it's interesting that people almost have this leftover from hundreds or more years ago that if during an execution, typically a hanging, it fails, that must be due to divine intervention, right? Well, no, and we're well past that. And it's like, but also the fact that we would pick her up and provide her with medical care in the interval, that's nothing more than that's what we do in Western civilization, right? And it won't be the first time we patch somebody up just so we could shoot them. I mean, what is the alternative? Just leave them in a suffering middle ground? No, it failed. She's still going to be executed all those years. She's got, a few more weeks now? Yeah. But it doesn't alter the conviction at all.
1: Yeah. All right, Stuart, appreciate your phone call. 800-655-6453, one line open. Harry is in Pennsylvania. Welcome, Harry. You're on the Mike Gallagher Show.
4: Thank you. Hey, this lady committed a horrible crime, and she deserved the sentence she got, but that was 31 years ago. The state dropped the ball. Someone dropped the ball. We're not executing the same person anymore. Now, she did deserve the death penalty, absolutely. But does she deserve it 31 years later and then have it be botched up twice?
1: Well Harry, what has changed? What has changed in 31 years, though, Harry? She committed the crime.
4: She's an old person. What if she was 50 when she did this, and now we've got to execute an 85-year-old woman? There is something wrong in the system that
1: I'm not getting your argument here, Harry. I mean, if you commit the crime, if a jury of your peers convicts you, if a judge sentences you to death, what does it matter what your age is? Does it matter that she was 18 or 118 when she bashed her friend's skull in and took a piece of the skull with her?
4: What matters is that they wait 31 years.
1: Well, I agree. It does take too long, but it shouldn't.
4: You're not executing the same person anymore. It shouldn't take that long. She's guilty. She was found guilty. She deserves to die, but she should have died 25 years ago, not now. And then the state screwed it up twice. And if you can't kill somebody after two times, that kind of falls into that cruel and unusual punishment thing. I mean, the lady deserves her penalty, but the state dropped the ball. Seriously, 31 years it took.
1: Well, I won't doubt, Harry, that the state dropped the ball. You're right. She should have been executed years ago, but she wasn't, and it doesn't mean that she should not be executed now. And I hope that she has spent all these years getting right with Christ, getting her. Sure, she's not the same person, and I'm happy for that. I hope she has a relationship with Jesus Christ so that when she is executed, we know where she's going to be. But it doesn't change the fact that she bashed her friend's skull in and took a piece of that skull, that she tortured her for over an hour. That's the person who's being executed. And I hope that she is a different person now. I hope she has changed, but it doesn't mean she still doesn't face responsibility for her crime. Jeff is in Oregon. Welcome, Jeff.
0: Hi, so I'm actually a retired corrections officer out of Oregon, and we have the death penalty here. Unfortunately, it's a blue state that began with Governor Kitzhaber, who put a moratorium on that. Having said that, my recommendation is for people who want to know about Krista Pike, there's a on Prime, there's a documentary called World's Most Evil Prisoners, and it's episode number 4. You want to learn about her? She's just flat out evil. And she committed crimes while she was she's been in prison too, to include an attempted murder charge.
1: She you're right. She's an evil person, and she deserves the state to carry this out. Now, you know, I get what Harry was saying. It's taking too long to do this, but still, doesn't mean that you don't do it, that you have to carry out the sentence. Appreciate your phone call. Larry is in Missouri. Welcome, Larry. You're on the Mike Gallagher Show.
5: Good morning, Joey. I think the state of Tennessee couldn't get the execution right after the first time. They should be picked up by the federals, would take her down there in Fort Hood and have her shot right there.
1: Well, you know, some other folks have suggested that. There's going to be an execution by firing squad of the terrorist Hassan in December. Others have said let her stand beside him. And again, I get back to the idea that she refused to eat and drink. Do you think she was thinking that this might happen? It's a thought. It's a thought. Pat is in my home state of South Carolina. Welcome, Pat.
6: Hi, how are you?
1: I'm wonderful. What's on your mind?
6: About this woman in Tennessee, the method of execution, which I'm not against her execution at all, but most of us, a lot of us anyway, as adults, have been put under anesthesia, and we're out within counting to 8 seconds.
1: Yes.
6: Why don't they have somebody administer anesthesia like that, and then just whatever you do after that, sever an artery, however you put someone to death, I have no idea, but I have no pity for her, and it has been too long, in my opinion.
1: Yeah, I agree, Pat. Hey, appreciate you listening, and thanks for your phone call. Pat's right. I don't quite understand it. I mean, how many times I've had surgeries to where it's peaceful when you know that you're about to go under and there's nothing you can do about it. And so I don't understand what happened here. We humanely take our pets to be euthanized when they're in pain, when they're sick, and we know that their life's not going to get any better. Veterinarians seem to be able to get it right. It is a peaceful death. So why can't we do this for a human? And how long do we have to wait before we try it again? Her attorneys are now arguing, and again, I can't fault them. It's their job. But the idea that she should get a free pass now because they tried twice and didn't get it right, that doesn't carry water, I don't think. I think she very quickly needs to be taken back over to the death chamber and finish the execution. What about you? You can continue to text me, 800-655-MIKE, 800-655-6453. 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Mike's back tomorrow. It's been great sitting in with you for a few days. Thanks to the team, Eric and Tracy and Yasmin and Tony. And again, Mike back with you again tomorrow. I'm Joey Hudson, in for Mike.

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5: With SRN News, I'm John Scott. The sprint of the midterms continues for President Trump.
6: But with your support, 27 days from now, we're going to crush Democrat Communist James Talafrico. We're going to crush him at the ballot box. We're going to send Ken Paxton, who's, remember, he is perhaps the greatest attorney general in the United States of America.
5: President Trump on the road in San Antonio. I see ISIS strengthening into the first hurricane of the Atlantic season late Wednesday, surging toward the U.S. Gulf Coast. Hurricane warning was issued for the northern Gulf Coast from Ocean Springs, Mississippi, across Alabama, all the way up to Florida's Bay Gulf County line. This is SRN News.
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0: straight ahead. Everything you need to know about the top headlines of the day and a perspective that will give you some eternity to it. 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It's Kevin McCullough, Monday through Friday, on That Kevin Show. And now, from the Connors and Sullivan Broadcast Studios, the man who is not what he wants to be, but is way grateful that he's not who he used to be, here, the
1: Welcome into Hour 2. Kevin McCullough, glad to have you with us. We will deal with some wellness stuff this episode, and looking forward to getting into that with Dr. Monique Yohannan. The Russian plague. What is the Russian plague? Is it going to take us all? Is it going to take us down like COVID? We'll talk about that. We've got some measles updates. We've got some vaccination chat. We got a whole bunch of stuff going down. Dr. Monique Yohannan, my special guest, as we discuss wellness in the next little bit. But I want to talk about something else, because today is October 7th in the Western calendar. It was the day that they observed 2 days ago on the Hebrew calendar, but today it's the Western calendar. And last Wednesday, a co-pilot on a Fly Dubai flight bound for Tel Aviv attacked his captain mid-flight with a crash axe, trying to seize the plane and commit a 9/11-style flying bomb. That wounded pilot and a plane load of strangers stopped him. And then just yesterday, Al-Qaeda's propaganda wing praised the attempt by name. They invoked September 11th directly and called for copycat hijackings against American and Israeli aircraft. I will note, this was an Arab aircraft. Americans and Israelis have kind of caught on by now, I hope. I wrote recently about 25 years plus 9/11. And now today we're 3 years plus October 7. And I didn't think I'd be writing again so soon about an attempted mass casualty atrocity that the people cheering it are openly calling a sequel. But here we are. So let me ask the question plainly instead of dressing it all up. What exactly have we learned? I'm starting to think the honest answer is not much. And I'm tired of pretending otherwise for the sake of sounding gracious. After 9/11, President Bush stood in a mosque and told the country, "Islam is peace." I understood his impulse behind it at the time. Nobody wanted ordinary Muslim neighbors paying for what 19 men did. Fine. But 25 years later, I'm done granting that strategy the benefit of the doubt. Just because the intention sounded nice, a slogan isn't a policy, and repeating it for 2.5 decades, while the ideology that produced September 11th kept finding new recruiters and new platforms and new sympathizers in plain sight, is not evidence that the strategy worked. It's evidence that we mistook saying the kind thing for doing the hard thing and never circled back to check whether it was true. After October 7th, the same reflex showed up again, dressed in slightly different language from different administrations, aimed at the same reassurance. And I watched the same pattern play out on a faster clock. Hamas filmed its own atrocities and uploaded them for the world to see. And within weeks, the loudest voices on American college campuses and American airwaves weren't condemning what they'd watched. They were explaining it and contextualizing it and cheering it outright. It's where we got a fellow by the name of Hassan Piker. He built an audience doing exactly that. Abdul El Sayed wrote On the Record, equating the deaths of 3,000 Americans on September 11th with American deaths in the wars that followed, in the same breath, like two sides of a ledger that balance out. Zoran Mamdani has spent a career refusing the easy and obvious condemnations that should cost a public figure nothing to give, and gave them anyway, as though withholding them was the braver position. Ilhan Omar has spent years testing exactly how far just asking questions can stretch before it becomes something else entirely, and rarely has found the edge of it. I'm not interested anymore in being told this is a fringe phenomenon. Fringe movements don't produce sitting members of Congress and mayoral nominees and the loudest voices in Democratic primaries. This is not the fringe. This is increasingly the mainstream of one entire wing of American politics, and pretending otherwise is its own kind of dishonesty. And now I watch Tucker Carlson, a man who built his name on refusing to take the establishment's word for anything, treat genocide as settled fact about Gaza. On the same week, Gaza's own health ministry released mortality data that cuts hard against that claim. And Tucker turns his fire on American officials who were trying to do the genuinely difficult thing, protect innocent Palestinians without pretending Hamas and the ideology behind it don't exist. I don't know what moved him there, and I'm done speculating about motive. I only know what I watched happen. The skeptic stopped being skeptical exactly when skepticism became inconvenient. So 25 years out and 3 years out, here's where I actually land. And there's no bow on this. The Islam is peace framing wasn't dishonest because every Muslim who says it is lying. That's not an argument I'm willing to make, and I'd reject it from anyone who tried to make it to me. It was dishonest, or at best naive, because it let American leaders avoid a harder, more specific conversation. Which organizations, which mosques, which funding streams, which ideologies are actually producing the next axe-wielding co-pilot, and which public figures in our own country are providing cover for them once they emerge? 25 years of pleasant rhetoric didn't answer that question. It postponed it. A man tried to fly a plane into the ground over Israel last week. He failed by luck and courage, but not by policy. Al-Qaeda is already asking, who's next? I don't know if we've learned anything in 25 years that actually prevents that question from having an answer. I'd like to believe we have, but I no longer assume it. Friends, it's not just that. The guy that went on to Fort Hood, the Army base, and shot all those servicemen and women in an unarmed area of the base, Nidal Hassan. He's finally, after all these years, now finally received the death penalty and will be put to death. But how long did that justice take? You see what's happening, and you see the apologists. You see people like Tucker and sometimes people like Megyn Kelly and some others who are more angry at Israel than they are at the terrorists that attacked them, where 3,000 of their own people were victims on October 7th. And 3,000 people to the land of Israel is a much larger percentage than 3,000 Americans to the land of America. I would beg us, as we go to the polls this November, to consider what it all means. Our country has been here for 250 years. It's been 25 years since the worst attack against our homeland in our nation's history. It's been only 3 years since the worst attack against Israel since the Holocaust. And my fear is that with people becoming household names like Piker and El Sayed and Omar and others, that we are quickly forgetting and being distracted by the stupid. We need to remain focused. We are a country that has been given many gifts by God, our freedom and our right to worship Him, most among them. It is time for American leaders to stand for America, and to do so in good faith, that we are one nation under God, and that when we are indivisible. With liberty, we seek justice for all. That's my thought. Maybe you disagree. ThatKevinShow@gmail.com. ThatKevinShow@gmail.com if you do. Kevin McCullough coming right back from New York. Don't go away.
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3: If you're a Christian, you know the story of the crucifixion, but have you ever really considered what Jesus physically endured? 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
5: Foundations of Freedom, a look at America's founding principles and the leaders who shaped our nation.
6: Ronald Reagan believed freedom was more than a political system or a set of laws. In 1988, he said, "Freedom describes the God-given condition of the human soul."

0: 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I'm with Bob Makely, injury attorney at Berglund & Johnson. Bob, if an auto accident happens, what do we need to do?
1: Check yourself out. 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

0: Welcome back to Times Square. It's That Kevin Show, thatkevinshow.com. If you're looking to get the ancillary resources of the show, we've got everything there, including the podcast, which you can go back and re-listen to when we have great health experts that come on with us and help us understand what's going on in the public health arena. And Dr. Monique Yohannan is one of them. She is the one at Independent Women that probably has by far the most credentialed expertise in various fields of medicine and wellness. And Dr. Yohannan, you speak with us often, and we're very, very grateful for that. I started seeing this word bubble up in news reports last week, maybe it was the weekend before that even, of plague. And, you know, in the aftermath of COVID, I will just tell you, a lot of my mom listeners get really nervous about outbreaks that start, you know, bubbling up around the world, wondering, being concerned, thinking, what if this turns into another COVID epidemic or pandemic? And I don't think we're anywhere near ready to go through one of those things again, especially with our lack of trust in the big health institutions in the country, the Trump administration doing everything they can to correct that course. But there's just still a lot of sticker shock from COVID in general. So what do we need to know about this plague? Where did it start? What's causing it? What do we know about it?
1: Sure. So I'm going to caveat everything that I'm going to say is this is coming from Russia. And we have reports. We
0: do have no, grain of salt
1: exactly.
0: Delivered.
1: So no independent confirmation on any of this. The World Health Organization has said they don't have any reason to disbelieve what's coming out of Russia. But again, no independent verification coming from Russia. So again, take all of that for what you will. So what we know is there's a single case. The current issue started September 25th. There's a lab worker. She works in Irkutsk, in a plague research lab in Siberia. She is reported to have come in contact with a vial of plague, which is a bacteria that causes it. It's a bacteria we know how to treat. That bacteria, according to what we've heard, a vial broke September 25th, September 29th, she was reported to go to the hospital with pneumonia type symptoms. She died on October 2nd. 200 people who had come in contact with her have since been monitored, and extensive monitoring, again, what is reported, not a single person has come down with any symptoms. Because it's a research lab for plague virus or plague bacteria, because they're looking at this, and because this kind of death is relatively uncommon, that's what's got people worried. But there is no current outbreak. But I can say that just in general, there's a little bit more about plague. I can fill you in if you'd like more detail on it. But let me pause and see if you have questions.
0: Well, it's a scary word. And so just when that pops up and, you know, we think of, you know, the plague that hit Ireland and the potato famine and, you know, what happened with people and other biblical forms of plague. It's not a word we use a lot now. And so
1: right.
0: when it does get invoked, I just think there's fear attached to it.

0: it all the way around.
1: Exactly. So the reason we get worried about the idea of this plague, this type of bacteria, it dates back to the Middle Ages, when 30 to up to 50% of the population of Europe died from what we now know was a bacteria that infects fleas that like to live on rats. So there was a rat infestation. This is before we had modern abilities to detect bacteria, long before we had antibiotics. So 30 to 50% of the population dies. Plague, this bacteria, which is called Yersinia pestis, for people who are interested, that bacteria actually continues to circulate. We have several cases of plague every year in the United States, but it's been 100 years since we've had an outbreak in the United States. The fleas that like to host this bacteria, they live on rats and sometimes on cats. So in theory, you can get this from an infected cat or from, say, fleas that are on a rat that you might have an exposure to. Say you got bitten by fleas. There was a case in the Southwest in 2025 where a guy got it from infected cats that coughed on him. So don't be afraid if you have cats. If you have an animal and you're worried about this and you have a kitty that is coughing, call your veterinarian, get the cat into a vet. If you get sick and you've been exposed to a sick cat, you've been exposed to rats that have fleas for whatever reason, and I don't want to know your life if that's but not seeing it in the subway, then go to the emergency department. But bread and butter respiratory symptoms outside of a sick animal, outside of those sort of flea bites, that's not something to worry about. But if, God forbid, you were exposed, this is a treatable bacteria with common antibiotics we have.
0: So what are the, I was just going to ask you, what is the treatment of plague and why do we have a few cases of it each year in America if it's been something that we've found a solution for?
1: Well, it's just a bacterial infection, just like community acquired pneumonia. There are certain bugs that live in our community that crop up. We see the last outbreak, as I said, was about 100 years ago. It was in a community in California with Mexican immigrants who there was a rat infestation in the community. And the fleas, just again, this is before antibiotics, and there were a few dozen cases in that instance. In modern times, we haven't had this sort of outbreak. Again, it is very treatable with antibiotics, including oral antibiotics, but you need to get treated early. But this is not something that commonly is spreading. So basically, there are a few ways it can spread. The fleas can jump on somebody. They can spread an infection that gets into the lymph nodes or the blood and into the lungs. And people can spread it by coughing. That's the cat that was coughing on the person in 2025. But again, we haven't had outbreaks in the United States in 100 years. And the case in Russia, single case, 200 people exposed, not a single person had any signs or symptoms
0: yet
1: right now. So
0: how long does it stay dormant if it does incubate?
1: So generally speaking, we see symptoms with that can become severe within 4 to 7 days of an exposure.
0: And is it only upper respiratory? There's no skin affliction or anything associated with it?
1: Well, actually, the reason it was called bubonic plague is when the fleas bite the person, it can spread through the lymph nodes, and those lymph nodes can swell up. And you might see these big swellings. Those are called buboes, B-U-B-O. That bubo is why we called it bubonic plague. But the way it's generally spread, the way you get bigger outbreaks is that spread to the lymph nodes or the blood can also infect the lungs, and coughing is a good way to do it. But this is not casual transmission. This is, again, there is not an outbreak that Russia has reported. Asterisk, like, it is coming from Russia. So we have to depend on the information. As Marco Rubio said, we really hope that they're being forthcoming with us. This is not something to play around with. But right now, we're fortunately, of all the people exposed, they're not reporting any spread beyond that individual who worked in the lab.
0: Yeah. Well, we shouldn't have played around with potential bat jumping virus species of virus to humans either in labs in China, and that didn't stop some from doing that. So I'm glad that you're able to talk to us on this level about it, because it brings me a lot of understanding, and hopefully friends, we're going to see a much different outcome here. Hopefully there's not much of an outbreak at all besides what this one case has been. I do want to talk to you about something that you mentioned in relationship to that issue, though. And you said that when the plague was last an outbreak in the U.S., that it was attached to immigration. And one of the things that we're dealing with here, and I think a little bit in the Midwest, in Pennsylvania and Western New York and some of the rural areas, is this outbreak of measles. We're going to talk about that in a second. But in discussing some of these issues with someone yesterday, there was a big willingness to put a lot of blame on the resurgence of what we're seeing in terms of some of these dead or mostly dead or gone or of bypassed era diseases that that they were attributing to an influx of people being here that have been given immunity from having to get vaccinated. I'm curious, we've only got about a minute before our next break, but is that something that you actually are concerned about, that we have a lot of people being given vaccine immunity, if you will, and we have people that are not getting their MMR and some of the other stuff that's not, we're not talking about controversial stuff, we're not talking about COVID jabs, we're talking about the stuff that actually has helped keep us, you know, healthy for the last 50 to 100 years in ways that we haven't before. Actually, let's just go ahead and take that break. And when we come back, I'll give you time to answer that. Dr. Monique Yohannan is with us. She's from the Independent Women, longtime private practice, lots of public policy experience. She kind of uses all those skill sets now to try to advocate for common sense medical reforms and policies that help us. And I'm so grateful that she's willing to spend some time with us here at That Kevin Show. Don't go anywhere.
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4: A group of doctors and health insurers is suing Governor Gavin Newsom. Daniel Martindale explains.
5: It claims Newsom and the California legislature violated the law by approving a health care tax that could significantly increase insurance premiums. The recently passed tax on health plans is known as the Managed Care Organization Tax, or MCO tax. The lawsuit argues it circumvents a 2024 initiative that limits health care taxes and directs revenue towards specific purposes.
4: I'm Larry Marino in the Answer Newsroom.
6: Hi, Dennis Prager here. 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

0: McCullough.
1: And we're back. It's Times Square. It's Kevin McCullough. It's wellness. We're always talking about good stuff, trying to help you. And Dr. Monique Yohannan is back with me from the Independent Women. Dr. Yohannan, before we went to the break, I asked about the implication of immigrants coming into the country, and we had, I don't know, 10 million of them in the 4 years before Trump was reelected, many of them not getting or having requirement for any vaccines or any kind of treatment of that sort at all. Do you see a connection between that and some of the kind of more rare things that we're seeing kind of outbreak this year?
2: Well, Kevin, I'm a little upset that you didn't want to be controversial, because I'm going to say a couple of things about this that might be controversial.
1: But I'm fine being controversial, but I'm also not an expert as you are. Hence, I want your expert opinion on this.
2: Well, here's one of the things that I think should give us pause. Generally speaking, with measles, with immigration, we have used a passive surveillance. So unless we're sure that there's an outbreak and public health authorities locally get called in, we're not actively looking for this. But there was a case a few years back where we did actively look, and that was a migrant shelter in Chicago that had a large Venezuelan cohort. And there was a case of measles, and the people at that shelter decided, let's proactively test. And there were dozens of cases of measles, and they found an incredibly under-vaccinated population. So the one time that we looked at a shelter, that happens to be in Chicago. And then I'm going to put another spin on this. In Minnesota, we have seen, for example, an outbreak in the Somali community there. Now, this is outside of a shelter, but in Somalia, people actually were not getting vaccinated. When Somali immigrants came to the United States for the first couple of years, they actually got vaccinated against measles at incredibly high rates. And then for whatever reason, they saw rates of autism that still are dwarfing the usual community. Hmm. Now, we don't have any evidence that say that this is what caused autism, but when those parents have been asked, they are very concerned. So the Somali community in Minnesota has basically opted out. Only about 30% or so of them are getting vaccinated against measles because they are afraid of an association. This is, and the reason I bring it up is this. We can have public health authorities shaking their fingers at parents, saying you have to do what we say. When parents see something and they are scared, wagging your fingers at them and saying, well, people in Denmark have no problem with this, so shut up and get the vaccine. That's not working. Mm-hmm. So yes, we do have immigrant-related outbreaks for a few different reasons, part of which we don't bother to check the shelters because I think we don't want to see what we're going to see. And part of which, because as with always, we seem to want to ignore parents when parents express concerns.
1: That's kind of both ends of the opposite spectrum. So what is the solution? If you were king for a day, queen for a day, what would Dr. Monique Yohannan suggest in terms of, particularly when you've had massive numbers of people coming illegally? We really don't know what people, I mean, we may have an idea of someone's medical history if they come here legally and go through the channels and have a doctor's, you know, checkup and other things as they're coming in. But people that arrive here without any documentation, that's impossible for us to know. So what do we do?
2: Well, I think we have to start with the premise that our pretest probability, what's the likelihood that somebody who's coming in here illegally, often from an impoverished area, that they had proper vaccinations, that they were fully vaccinated? Probably not great. So let's be proactive and actually be testing and actually be very proactive. And before people are going out into the community, making sure these people are getting tested, making sure they're getting vaccinated. We're not doing that proactively. And so I think minimum, people who are coming here who we know are unlikely to have an optimal vaccination status, I think we need to make sure that we're actually looking for this and not waving it off because you're afraid that it'll play into a narrative. People's health is important, and playing games with it politically, the way that For example, I think Governor Shapiro, the way Governor Hochul have done, those political games do not help anybody.
1: Well, we can talk about that in depth a little bit more for sure. But let me ask you this. In that same discussion that I've had with people, there seems to be a dividing line. And I've got a lot of MAHA moms that listen to me and a lot of people that, and I was an outspoken critic of the mandates of the COVID vaccine. I didn't think it was tested long enough. I didn't think we knew enough about it. I didn't think there were a lot of things about it that were, that it should have been considered in the category of being able to be mandated, et cetera. Is there a difference? And if so, what is the distinguishing characteristic between vaccines that have worked for a century, and we know that it actually has contributed to community health and standards and safety in the way we live in ways that previous generations have not experienced, and the mRNA, the COVID vaccine, the technology that's coming along and says we can manipulate a little bit of this DNA that makes your body think, oh, I got to create this anti-agent that fights off whatever it is that we're trying to build up immunity for. It seems like in the modern anti-vax versus traditional medicine kind of viewpoints, that there is a dividing line somewhere. Where do we draw it? How do we know what it really essentially should be considered? Let's take another break. Give you plenty of time to answer that when we come back. Keep throwing these hard ones at you before we go to the break, but I want you to have plenty of time to think about it.

0: Millions will vote soon. But do they really know the issues? Now, Rob Schmidt is on Newsmax tonight talking about the war for America's future. Rob Schmidt reveals that many Americans are embracing socialism, especially young people. Rob exposes the hidden dangers of socialism and its war on our freedom. He says the big media won't tell you the truth about President Trump and his real record. A secure border, biggest tax cuts in history, inflation under control, lowest drug prices, largest crime drop ever, and so much more. Rob has the whole story on Trump and the media. So watch Newsmax on cable tonight. Millions are making the switch to Newsmax. You should too. 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
1: The world has never had more information, and somehow we've never been more confused. Everybody has an opinion about how you should live, how to build a marriage, how to raise a family, how to think about money, sex, identity, truth, purpose, even God. But imagine walking into a kitchen, throwing away the recipe, and then wondering why the meal doesn't taste right. That's exactly what we've done with life. We've rejected God's recipe, substituted our own ingredients, and then wondered why so much of our culture feels broken. Hey, I'm Jason Warman, and I wrote God's Cookbook, Recovering the Flavor of Faith in a Saltless Age, because the answers we're looking for aren't new, they're ancient, and God has already given us the recipe. 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That's Jason, W-A-R-M-A-N, jasonwarman.com. The recipe hasn't changed. It's time to recover the flavor.
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0: Welcome back. 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Dr. Monique Yohannan, is there a dividing line between vaccines we can have solid faith in? I still don't know that you have to mandate everyone to get them all the time, but is there a safe batch that we can say, we know this is good research, and should we still be have some skepticism about some of the new stuff that's coming out? What say you?
1: Sure. Let's start first principles. We are Americans. Our religious liberties are central to what it means to be American. We do not give up our religious liberties for any medical intervention. I start with that as first principles. I can be a scientist and be a person of faith. I am both. It is essential to me that we don't deny religious liberties. And yeah, actually, the administration just spoke about this, that you can't deny religious exemptions. That's the first piece. High level.
0: And I support that 100%. I just want people to understand.
1: Sure. And so there are vaccines like for diseases like measles that spread casually that really, it's hard to opt out of an exposure. A 3-month-old baby is at high risk, and that baby can't get vaccinated. If most of us aren't vaccinated, that baby isn't protected. But there are vaccines that only protect an individual. So the hepatitis B vaccine, for some high-risk communities, it provides individual protection. It doesn't provide herd immunity. So I don't think you have to be completely anti-vax, pro-vax. I think there are vaccines that are part of a community obligation and vaccines that are for a parent to decide about the individual protection. But as a final thing, I would say with this, when I'm looking at the decisions for the mRNA vaccine, just when I think about mRNA, here's what scares me about it. I think of three patterns of inflammation. One, within a day or two of mRNA, huge inflammation. That's why you get the muscle aches, the fever. Then you get that's really nonspecific. Then you get a few months of a generally specific response against the bug in question. And then you get low-grade inflammation that lives what we're seeing for months, if not years, in many people. And we don't really know fully the long-term harms. As a quick and dirty vaccine in the middle of a pandemic, I can understand Operation Warp Speed and President Trump's emphasis on this. That's when we have a lack of information. But when we are years out, and we have the information we have, relying on that kind of quick and dirty vaccine and that sort of overall inflammation and the potential risks for this, I am still very concerned about the myocarditis, the heart inflammation, about the potential risks for cancer. I'm not saying it causes those definitively in everybody. I am saying there's, in terms of the long-term risks, I just don't think mRNA in general is something that I'm a fan of outside of an emergency context.
0: It hasn't proven its worth yet, is what you're saying.
1: But I'm just going to jump in, Kevin.
0: Okay, go ahead.
1: Risk for young men from this vaccine for myocarditis, those risks were real. And anybody who tries to conflate that with the risk of myocarditis for these otherwise healthy young men, I take strong issue with that.
0: Okay.
1: This is the vaccine. mRNA for cancer treatment, good. mRNA for immunotherapy, good. mRNA for vaccines outside of an emergency, I really take issue with.
0: Okay. I'm going to have Dr. Siegel back, and we'll go deeper on that, because I think that there's great understanding in hearing both sides of something, and I appreciate that strong pushback, because we have not had that in that way. But let me just quickly add, the bigger issue over all of it was the mandate. To force people to do it was what was wrong. Do you feel like Hochul and Shapiro in the Pennsylvania, New York measles situation are establishing these protocols and safety procedures and things that they want to pull in place because there's just this itch by power to always grab a little more when people are vulnerable?
1: Yes, I can certainly expand on it, but yeah. I think when we look at vaccine law, though, you go back to the early Supreme Court cases, this is about using the police power of the state to take away the right to your body. Now, think about what that means, that your bodily integrity, to take away the rights to your own body. you can use the police power of the state to take away your right to an education, to take away your right to work, to take away your rights, your fundamental rights to be free in the United States for a disease that outside of older people who had multiple other medical conditions was not a serious disease. That from a practical standpoint, that we exaggerated the risk to people who were much younger. We exaggerated the risk. We shut down businesses. We shut down lives. There was a huge cost in terms of education.
0: We set our children back a year and a half in school.
1: Well, a year and a half, but with consequences that I think our children are still facing.
0: I agree with you on that.
1: And so when I look at this, to me, anytime you take away the rights of individuals, that you need to do this as narrowly as possible and with the best evidence. And the reality is that long after we had evidence that this was lower risk in the general population, long after we were told, well, a vaccine is here and then we're going to open the schools, people, I don't think that they have earned our trust back on this. And I think they're using some of the outbreaks now as a way to gain some of that power back.
0: Which brings us full circle back to plague. That's why we need to make sure that, you know, all information being put forward is reliable, because we're not, the population of this country is not willing to go through what we went through in COVID again. Just not going to do it. There's going to be massive rebellion if the government tries. And I don't care who's in office. You come at them with the, you have to do this or else, and that's going to be the end of their day.
1: So. I think a bunch of people will say, fine, just arrest me. I think at this point, the idea that people are just going to fall in line, I think they shot their shot.
0: Yeah.
1: They overplayed their hand.
0: And did so deceptively and dishonestly.
1: I agreed. And will Dr. Fauci or anybody ever actually really be accountable? You know, I don't think so. If we want to re-earn trust in public health, we have to start first by saying we're sorry, acknowledging what we did and why we're going to do better going forward. I would love to see some people in public health actually do that.
0: Yeah.
1: I see Dr. Paul actually fighting the good fight on this, but we need people to do better.
0: Well, we are grateful that you're there, Dr. Yohannan, so thank you for being a strong voice for clarity, and thank you for being with us.
1: Thanks so much, Kevin. Happy to be here.
0: Kevin McCullough coming right back. It's Times Square. It's That Kevin Show. Don't go anywhere.
2: Stick around for more of That Kevin next.
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2: 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Serving it up with a no-drink minimum. 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
0: All right, welcome back. Final few minutes of the broadcast today. Friends, the videotape keeps giving me more and more things. We're going to have to play another round of Kevin Play stuff from Twitter, because it wasn't just Rachel Scott on ABC News who is making the claim that Donald Trump said that he wanted Iran to take out San Diego or Los Angeles. Evidently, the girls on The View were a little confused about it, too. Take
8: a
0: listen.
8: You know who held a midterm rally in Nebraska last night, where he tried to defend his deeply unpopular war in Iran that's sending gas prices soaring, and he claims
0: this is Whoopi Goldberg, in case you're confused,
8: have to be made
0: by that male-like intensity.
8: Take a look.
9: I want to see a tremendous victory. You want to see a tremendous victory because it verifies all the things we did. And again, remember, with the war, it's just artificial. It's a little bit high. It's a small price to pay for keeping the world safe.
0: Okay, he's saying, and we're going to do what they don't do. We're going to break down the tape. He is saying in this soundbite, the price of what we're paying right now is a small price to pay to keep Iran from getting a weapon.
9: Our country says they can take out a city. Let them take out Los Angeles. Let them take out San Diego. This is a very small price to pay. And it's going to be over with very soon.
0: Now listen to these girls go.
8: How this has not enraged people in government. I mean, this is supposed to be the president of the United States. Mm-hmm. And they say, oh, no, he's
0: is she drunk? Is she slurring her words? It sounds like to me Whoopi is a little.
8: He doesn't sound like he's kidding.
10: No.
8: He cavalierly says, take out San Diego.
10: Yeah.
8: Okay, take out L.A.
0: Which is what they could do if they had a weapon. If Iran has a nuclear weapon, they would be able to take out San Diego or Los Angeles. For you, Whoopi Goldberg, who just said, well, it's deeply unpopular war that's in Iran, and he's driving up gas prices. Well, I'm sorry, Mr. Whoopi. The issue here is that he's trying to keep them from having the nuclear weapon and end the war, so that they don't take out a city, which they would have the capacity to take out a Los Angeles or a San Diego, if in fact they had the nuclear weapon. Now, so which is it? Do you want him to end the unpopular war?
11: It's very unpopular war.
0: Yes, I know. You already said that, Whoopi. You don't have to repeat it. Or do you want him to prevent them from getting the nuclear weapon so that cities like San Diego in Los Angeles can't be taken out?
8: Governor Newsom called his comments deranged and dangerous.
11: Yeah, Governor Newsom. We all know about Governor Newsom. Governor Newsom is crazy.
0: Yeah, no. Newsom, Bass, the mayor of San Diego, who's, I don't even know who he is. These three politicians, they all said, how dare he? How dare he say that we were collateral damage? No. He's saying that you're not going to be collateral damage. And for Rachel Scott at ABC News and for Whoopi Goldberg on The View, this is an ABC thing. ABC's got a problem. What do you want to bet that tonight Kimmel says something? What? Just lay some money on it. I'm going to lay money on Kimmel tonight saying something along the lines of, oh, Trump wants to take out San Diego or Los Angeles. I bet.
8: But why isn't this, why isn't anybody on fire about the fact that the man is talking about taking out states in his own
0: country? Because, Mr. Whoopi, that's not what he said.
11: Why isn't anybody worried about it? Why aren't they saying nothing about it?
0: Because that's not what he said. Maybe people would be worried about it if a president had actually said that, but he didn't say that. That's okay. Kevin will play more stuff from X in the future. Kevin McCullough saying thank you for spending part of your time with us today. Really grateful and very grateful for what you did in giving those Bibles to those people that need them. We'll see you next time.
2: And ready to refocus.
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13: With SRN News, I'm John Scott. President Trump brought his campaign rallies to San Antonio, stopping for Texas Attorney General Ken Paxton, who's facing Democrat James Tallarico in the race for U.S. Senate.
14: A vote for Tallarico is a vote to turn Texas into a dirty, failing, crime-ridden third world dumping ground. And a vote for Ken Paxton is a vote to save Texas and defend everything that made Texas great and makes America great.
13: Icy ice is surging toward the U.S. Gulf Coast on Thursday after strengthening into the first hurricane of the Atlantic season. A hurricane warning was issued Wednesday for the northern Gulf Coast from Ocean Springs, Mississippi, across Alabama to Florida's Bay Gulf County line. Icy ice could bring damaging hurricane-force winds, expected to make landfall late Friday or early Saturday. This is SRN News.
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15: A proposition that could shape the future of recall elections is on the California ballot. Daniel Martindale explains.
16: 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Instead, voters would only be asked if the elected official should be recalled. A replacement would later be appointed or elected in a special election, depending on the office and the timing of the recall election.
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17: Foundations of Freedom. A look at America's founding principles and the leaders who shaped our nation.
18: Ronald Reagan believed freedom was more than a political system or a set of laws. In 1988, he said, "Freedom describes the God-given condition of the human soul." For Reagan, liberty was not something government created. It was something government was called to respect and to protect. That idea sits at the heart of the American experiment. Our rights do not come from rulers, institutions, or political majorities. They belong to us by nature and by God. And when we understand freedom that way, our responsibility becomes clearer. Government may protect liberty, laws may preserve it, but neither can give us what was never theirs to grant. Freedom begins with the recognition that human dignity and liberty come before government, not from it.
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27: Hey, good morning. Good to have you with us. Bill Martinez here, and Rabbi Jonathan Cahn going to be joining us in just a few moments. His brand new book, The Altar of Pergamum, The Mystery of the Dark Angel and the Future of the World. So get ready. Put on your helmets and your seatbelts, because we're in for an exciting ride. Rabbi, good to have you with us. Shalom.
28: Always great to be with you, Bill.
27: Well, just a little bit of background. If you don't mind, I'm going to brag on you for just a moment. Okay. Rabbi Jonathan Cahn has caused worldwide stir with the release of his explosive first book, The Harbinger, which became an instant New York Times bestseller, brought him to national and international prominence. Every one of his books since then has become a New York Times bestseller, including The Mystery of the Shemitah, The Book of Mysteries, The Paradigm, The Oracle, Harbinger 2, The Return of the Gods, Josiah Manifesto, Dragon's Prophecy, and The Avatar. Each one opens up deep or long hidden mysteries that are unfolding and manifesting in our time. He has spoken at the United Nations, on Capitol Hill, to members of Congress, to millions around the world. And suffice it to say, when the rabbi speaks, people listen. Jonathan, good to have you with us.
28: It's always a blessing, Bill. And when you speak, people listen too.
27: But I'll tell you, Jonathan, it's just, you know, every time you come on and with every revelation, I mean, you have no idea what an answer to prayer you've become in my life. Because wow. When I came out of Bible college and felt like God was calling me back behind the microphone, because I'd been behind the microphone as a juvenile playing records and taking dedications and doing that sort of thing as a radio personality in Los Angeles. But after Bible college, God says, no, I want you to be behind the microphone again. And I want you to focus on a biblical worldview in pursuit of the truth. And I said, okay, where am I going to find that? Because I'd already been given information that many of the senior pastors in the churches today, I think at that time, according to George Barna, was down to about only 56% held to a biblical worldview. 50, and that was, about 20 years ago.
28: Wow.
27: And it's been declining since. Yeah. So when you came into my life, it was like, I mean, you were an answer to prayer, because what I was also looking for, and I said, God, how about revelation? I want to feel like I'm talking to somebody who's been in the throne room with you and has gotten direct revelation that the people need to hear for a time such as this. And here comes Rabbi Jonathan Cahn.
28: Thank you, Bill. I'm really blessed. I'm blessed to hear, you know, what you're saying, that if it can be of an encouragement, thank you. I'm very honored.
27: Well, God has used you for this time. And, you know, again, starting with the Harbinger and what you did with the Harbinger, how you revealed mysteries and unfolded in Isaiah 9. I mean, it was just phenomenal what you did. And it was no wonder why that book became an instant New York Times bestseller. And you've been on a roll ever since. And it's just like, you know, God is continuing to speak to you through you to reveal to us things that are so critical for these, as even Billy Graham would say, are the last of the last days.
28: Mm-hmm. Yeah. Well, you know, there's no end to God. There's no end to his revelation. We just have to be open, you know, and I'm honored. I'm the first one, Bill, to be blown away. You know, I'm the first one to say, wow, Lord, you know, and right. On one hand, I'm not surprised because he never disappoints. Always more. And, you know, but on the other hand, I'm still blown away. Lord, you're amazing. You know,
27: right. Well, give us the background to the Altar of Pergamon.
28: Yeah, this is, you know, this is the 11th book, Bill. And I think I've been on with you with every book, you know.
27: Yes, exactly.
28: And this is a colossal, colossal, gigantic mystery that so big, it's literally altered the history of the world, not once, but again and again. Could there be this mystery that and an object? I mean, it's going to almost sounds like Indiana Jones, or it sounds like, you know, Lord of the Rings or Da Vinci Code, but it's real. And could there be this object linked to behind everything from the rise of Adolf Hitler, the World War One, World War Two, the rise of Marxism, communism, the Cold War, the one world order we're seeing, globalization, you know, what we're seeing happening in America, the apostasy and the West, even the internet is linked to it. Could there be even an American leader who is linked to this thing called the throne of Satan here? The older, and the answer is there is. And in fact, this mystery, I mean, it's so big that it has literally impacted everybody who's watching right now. Your life has been impacted by this, you know. And I'll just tell you one thing before we get into, like, you know, the actual mystery, is I was led to write it as I did The Harbinger with a story to make it easy to just, like, you don't even realize it and you're getting, you know, but what's revealed is real. The story part, I'm doing it that not only to get the revelation out, but also that people can give it to their unsaved people, loved ones, and people in their life, because people would say, oh, wow, cool, that sounds, it doesn't matter where they're at, like, oh, wow, it's a cool, it's like Indiana Jones, like Da Vinci Code, let me, and it's going to lead to salvation. So that's my hope as well, to get in getting this mystery out, not only for God's people, but they can get it to get their people saved.
27: Well, you know, when you said that, you know, that you did wrap it in a story, because as I was reading this, that's what I thought of Harbinger. You know, it was of that kind of same genre and that writing style that's very comfortable. And the way it's the way you bring it and it adds life to it, as opposed to just saying, well, let me just give you the nuts and bolts.
28: And I think, you know, I think actually this, I don't know how far you got in it. I'm really glad that you start. But the thing is that I think there's more story in this than I've ever had. And also, but at the same time, there's more revelation, because when we looked at this, I think there's like at least 200 mysteries that are going to be unfolded in the Altar of Pergamon. And for those who don't know, the subtitle, just give you a little taste of it, is it's the mystery of the dark angel and the future of the world, you know. And so this is unveiling it, but it's through this man who's a skeptic, who comes across this ancient, this page of this cryptic book, and he has to go across the world to journey to unlock it with someone else, with a woman who's actually a believer. And there's danger and there's all the mystery and every, you know, it's ultimately leading not only it's opening the mystery, it's leading the reader to salvation if they don't know the Lord.
27: Right. Exactly. So, the Altar of Pergamon, its actual reveal. What does it reveal?
28: Yeah. Well, it's that, and it begins with in Isaiah, he quotes Satan saying, I will exalt my throne. I'll lift up my throne. I'll be like God. In Revelation, it's the other place it talks about the throne of Satan. And it says in Pergamon, it says to the Church of Pergamon, it says where the throne of Satan is. Now that's pretty strong. I mean, there's a place on earth with the throne of Satan. So what's that about? Well, I just came back from Pergamon. I've never been there in my life. And they have a high place of Pergamon, and on the high place was called the Great Altar. And this was almost like, it was almost like the epitome of the pagan world. It was an altar to the king of the gods, Zeus, but that's, you know, Satan's behind all that. And it was the biggest altar the Greeks ever built on earth. It's gigantic. And the thing is, throne of Satan, The gospel comes into the world. People start abandoning the pagan world. They abandon the throne. The throne of Satan or the altar of Pergamon starts, it falls into ruins. And it's buried for almost 2,000 years. But what would happen if someone would come there and start uncovering the throne of Satan? And the thing is, it happened. It happened. And when it happened, what happens is that things start happening and changing in the world.
27: Well, stay right there. We've got more from Jonathan Kahn after this.
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27: You know, we're talking with...

0: Well, the thing is that people don't know, Germany didn't even exist. Germany only came into the world as a nation in 1871. 1871 is the year that the throne of Satan came back into the world. So at the same moment, the altar comes back, Germany comes into the world, and Germany's going to be used, as we're going to see.
1: Right. Well, exactly. And as we recall, certainly how in two world wars, right?
0: Oh, everything. You know, this thing, and more than that. I mean, yes, and not just Germany, Berlin, where the throne of Satan is going to be moved to. So, I mean, and that, it's behind everything. I mean, it's we're going to see that. Yes. So what happens is, now let me say something else. At the same time that the altar, that first pieces go back, 1871, another German is digging in the same region, and he's searching for the lost city of Troy. His name was Heinrich Schliemann. And he comes across an ancient sign. He comes across about 2,000 versions of this ancient sign. And this ancient sign becomes a sensation, and in Germany particularly. What sign was it? It was the swastika. Ooh. The swastika came into the world in this mass form at the same moment that the throne of Satan came back into the world and Germany came into the world. It's all like a setup for what's going to happen.
1: So when you say that this sign, and this was a literal sign that was dug up,
0: almost 2,000 swastikas in stone, in engravings. Yeah, the swastika is an ancient sign. It's a pagan sign, ancient, but it's unearthed as the altar is, as the throne of Satan is.
1: What was the origination? I mean, you're talking a sign now, fast forward 2,000 years, and all of a sudden now you've got hundreds of swastikas that come out of this digging. What was the origination of the swastika?
0: Is an ancient symbol. I mean, similar is the cross. I mean, you know, people were making crosses because this is basic. But swastika was an ancient pagan or occultic symbol that you find in India, you know, but you also find it in pagan lands. You find it in among the Greeks. You find it among the Nordic or Germanic people. So it's this ancient pagan sign that becomes the sign of satanic.
1: I was going to say, was there demonic connection to it?
0: Well, it's pagan, number one, and occultic. Yeah.
1: Yes.
0: And,
1: yeah. So then that would, because it's anti-God.
0: Yeah. Totally. And, right. And I mean, some people make note that the swastika is a broken cross. It's a cross that's been, you know, broken on edge. Well, the thing is that now that's in 1871. A few years later, Germany comes to Pergamon to actually dig up the throne of Satan and take it. So now,
1: did they understand it as the throne of Satan at that time?
0: I think they were. I don't think most of them were reading their Bible. I think they took it simply. First of all, when the guy, his name was Karl Humann, sends the pieces to Germany, the first pieces, he doesn't even know what it is. Soon they realize it's the altar of Pergamon, because the ancient world speaks about that altar.
1: Yes, right.
0: But they still are not getting that this is the throne of Satan. You know, this is linked to Satan and Revelation. And so if they knew that, would they have done this? I don't know. But they dig it up and they, you know, they put it, it takes a few years to dig it up. And this is again like Indiana Jones. They put the pieces in crates. They put them on animals. Then they put them onto ships. And the ships sail across the sea. They go to Germany. They put them on trains. They go to Berlin. So now they've moved. Think about it. I mean, the throne of Satan has moved from Pergamon to Berlin, Germany. Okay.
1: Yeah.
0: And now the thing is that that's 1878 when they start digging it up. 1878, 79 is when the first pieces come to Germany. So the amazing thing is something else comes to Germany. You know, the devil hates all of God's people. But the devil has a special hatred for the Jewish people because he knows, you know.
1: Yes,
0: he knows.
1: Right.
0: I mean, God called them into being to fulfill his purposes, bring the Bible, bring Messiah, bring the kingdom, which will come. So the enemy's going to try to destroy them, of course. I mean, it makes perfect sense.
1: Yeah.
0: And so something happens in Germany when the throne of Satan gets to Germany. And what happens the same moment, this is 1878, 1879, the same moment it comes to Germany, a word comes into the world, and the word is anti.

0: Anti-Semitism, first time, it didn't exist before. The anti-Semitism has always been hatred, but is a modern manifestation, a movement, and it comes in. It's born in the land when the altar comes to Germany. It's born in Germany, and it's born at the exact moment. And so it spreads throughout Germany. And something else, you were alluding to this, but when the altar came to Germany, there was an occult explosion or revival that spreads across Germany. People don't realize that. It was actually setting the stage for Hitler, you know. Yeah. And so, and speaking of which, let me, I'll put it like this way. It's kind of like, it's like a nation was possessed. I mean, when you look at what happened to Germany and you say, how did they do that? Why did they go crazy over this thing? It's like a possession of a nation, you know,
1: because what was Germany like? What was Germany like before this, though? They were very intellectual. They were prosperous. You know, here they were. They were really leaders in so many ways, weren't they, Rabbi?
0: Yeah, and listen, the Reformation came from Germany.
1: Right.
0: And so you have the revival, the restoring of the Bible, the focus on the Bible. But now they're at a point, 19th century, they're turning, you know, and they're opening the door. Because when you turn from the gospel, you open the door. And by the way, you know what also came from Germany? And this is after the Reformation. Higher criticism, which was to criticize the Bible and try to say the Bible's not the word of God. So they opened the door, you know.
1: Yes.
0: And now they have the throne of Satan, you know. So it's like they put the ones who possess the throne of Satan get possessed by it.
1: Yeah.
0: In 1889, something happens. Well, just before they start deciding, Germany says, we're going to piece together the throne, the altar. We're going to put it together. So they're, because it came in pieces, came in, in thousands of pieces. They said, so in, kind of in secret, they start piecing it together. And so for the first time in 2,000 years, the altar, the throne of Satan, appears back in the world, 1889. At the same moment, something else appears in the world. A child is born, and he's given the name Adolf Hitler.
1: Hitler
0: comes into the world with the throne of Satan. I mean, you can't make this up. And his whole life is going to be joined to the mystery of the throne of Satan from birth to death. I mean, the whole thing. So everything's being set in motion.
1: So here they are. And again, Pergamon is in Turkey, right? Yes. It's modern day Turkey. So, it moves to Germany, Berlin, and it's amazing because this is the thing that we see in every kind of movement of God. There's always a counter movement, isn't there?
0: Yes. Yes. Yes. That's a great point. Yeah. And for every counter movement, God does a redemption movement. You know?
1: Right.
0: So yeah. Yeah. The enemy uses the things of God also to try to turn them away from their purpose, you know, and God takes the things that the enemy uses and he turns them for good. I mean, so you got that. But yes, there is. And so Germany was used to bring the word to the world, to the Reformation. And so it's going to be used to try to destroy the people of the word, which is the Jewish people, you know. So, yeah. And so what Germany does is they said they're going to build a house for the altar. It's kind of like every altar, you know, an altar had a temple. Well, they're going to build a massive museum, which is just pretty much, it's named after the altar. And it starts rising in the 1920s. Okay. At the same, they're going to reveal it to the world. They're going to open it up to the world. Well, at the same moment, something else starts rising up is Adolf Hitler and the Nazis in the 1920s.
1: This is Bill Martinez. We're live and we're talking with Jonathan Cahn, his brand new book, The Altar of Pergamon. We've got more from Jonathan. Stay with us.
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10: We're talking with Rabbi Jonathan Cahn, his brand new book, The Altar of Pergamon, which right now, even as we're talking and doing this interview, we're pre-recording it. The book is available now in pre-order. It releases fully on September the 1st. And yes. It's the mystery of the dark angel, the future of the world. So, Rabbi, go on and continue here.
0: Yeah. So the thing is that what happens is that So in 1928, the Nazis have a setback. They win only 2% of the vote. Okay, that's okay. It looks like they're gone. But in 1930, the altar is revealed to the world. They open up that museum. They reveal it. They piece it. They pieced it totally together for the world. And at that moment, this is autumn of 1930. At that moment, Hitler suddenly is catapulted. He is catapulted from the number two, from the 2%. Now they're the number two party in Germany, and then they're number one, and then he takes over. So with the altar, and you know the day that they opened up the altar to the world? You know what the day was? It was Yom Kippur, the holiest day in the Bible. The enemy takes the things of God. And Yom Kippur is about the altar of God, and it's about salvation. And so instead now it's the altar of Satan, which is not going to save the Jewish people. It's going to be, it's a warning. It's going to go to destroying them. So that, yeah.
1: So how much awareness, again, is this is developing and they're piecing it together. I mean, we know after everything was all said and done, Germany was, in a sense, possessed. Only about 10% of Germany was possessed by the Nazis. And they controlled 10% covered, you know, controlled 90%. Right. Is that fair?
0: It may be now. I have to look at the things, but it may be something like 10% may have been actually members of the Nazi. But Germany is. But when you look at those crowds, I mean, look at the crowds of Germans.
1: Yes.
0: They were. I'm not saying everyone. There were those who resisted, but they were. You know, a remnant. But most were caught up. Most were caught up in it.
1: Well, and that's so. As this is developing now, here we're in the early 1930s. And now you have the rebuilt, the coming together of the throne of Satan.
0: And release.
1: I mean, did they understand, Jonathan? Did they understand what they had done, what they were doing here?
0: I don't think so because, I mean, maybe some did, but I don't think so because, remember, Germany is now turning away from God in a big way. It's turning to a pagan movement, which are the Nazis, you know. And the Nazis, you know, we know they hated the Jews, but they also hated the church. They couldn't say it as publicly, but Hitler wanted to destroy Christianity. And it was a pagan movement. So they weren't really reading their Bibles to say that if they did, they would say, wait a minute. You know, this is the center of Pergamon, throne of Satan. Right. Now it's Berlin. Now, by the way, here's another thing that happened. Another German guy goes to Turkey where the altar had been and the foundation's still there. And instead of what he brings back from Turkey is he brings back an occultic revelation, and he comes back to bring a cultic revelation to Germany. He starts an organization, an occult society called the Thule Society. This occult society, the Thule Society, decides to start a little party. That little party becomes the Nazi Party. It was born of the occult, of an occult society. So that's all there. So now Hitler takes over. 1933, he becomes chancellor, takes over. Okay.
1: Right.
0: He commissioned, go ahead.
1: No, my thought was, as this is coming out, I mean, we already have what, in 1848, you've got Darwinism coming in the scene too, which exacerbated the anti-God movement, and which ended up dovetailing, and Adolf Hitler, I was told, was, supported Darwinism.
0: Oh, the idea of the master race, meaning master race and the survival of the fittest. We're going to destroy the weak. I mean, it was very Darwinian. Yeah. And by the way, 1848 is also the year of revolutions, socialist revolutions, in there, which is another thing we're going to see as linked to the altar is Marxism. And, you know, we're having a revival of socialism and we're having a revival of anti-Semitism. And all these things are linked to the throne of Satan and the altar. You know, so yes, all these things open the door and they open the door for it. Yes, it's not in a vacuum. So Hitler, when he comes to power, he says, he commissions his architect, a guy named Albert Speer, to build him this massive podium, you know, a colossal where he could speak to the masses. Okay. When you see Hitler speaking to, like, looks like it's a million people, it's Nuremberg. That's where they had the rallies. And that's where he's going to be standing on this massive thing. Well, the guy builds it for him. And the guy, Albert Speer, I found in his writings, he admits he built that podium for Hitler. Massive. It was a reproduction of the altar of Pergamon. So Hitler is standing. Wow. When you see Hitler, he's standing on the throne of Satan. And he's invoking destruction. That's Satan, the will of Satan. Now let me go even deeper, if it's okay.
1: Wow. No, please. I mean, this is mind-blowing because here you are and you're thinking, wait, this happened all, you know, 100 years ago. And you are revealing this mystery and saying, here it is. I mean, you got the altar of Pergamon, Satan's throne, and now here's Adolf Hitler standing right there on the throne of Satan.
0: And the one who was born with the altar, he was born with the throne of Satan coming in the world. Now he's standing on this massive, colossal reproduction. And so now here's another mystery. The altar of Pergamon was not just an altar, it was the altar of burnt offerings. Burnt. Mm-hmm. Okay. So now in the language of the Greeks who built the altar, and they didn't call it the altar of burnt offerings, the way you say it in Greek is the word for burnt is kaustos. And the word for completely burnt is holos. It becomes the word Holocaust.
1: Holocaust, yes.
0: The altar was the altar of the Holocaust from the beginning. The moment the pieces come to Germany, that was the plan. It was an altar of the Holocaust. And so the enemy is taking something that, now here's the thing. You know, there in the word Holocaust actually appears in the Bible. And I'll tell you what. In the first translation, which is the Septuagint, the Greek, which the New Testament uses, the ancient, when it gets to things like when God says to Abraham, offer up your son, in the Septuagint, says, as a Holocaust. So here you have the whole Jewish nation is inside Isaac, and it's going to be offered up, saved by a lamb. Okay. And the thing is, so now, and then when you read Leviticus in the ancient translation, it says, these are the laws of the Holocaust. The fire will always be burning, and you'll have ashes. And the thing is, what the Nazis did is it was Satan taking something holy, a sacrifice, and turning it to satanic purposes. Instead of saving Jewish people, the sacrifice saved them. He's destroying them with a thing. He's taking things and he's making it demonic. It was Holocaust doesn't mean a disaster. Holocaust literally means a sacrifice, a burnt offering sacrifice. That's what's happening.
1: Yes.
0: This was satanic. And by the way, when I told you that the altar was revealed to the world in Germany in 1930, it was on Yom Kippur. On Yom Kippur, the scripture that they were reading, that Jewish people were reading on Yom Kippur in the Septuagint, has the word Holocaust four times. So when the altar comes in, they're speaking about the Holocaust. You know, it's like a warning. You know, so and let me go even further. I mean, again, the Bible says that the altar of burnt offerings, or the altar of the Holocaust, was in the holy place. Holy place. There's actually a scripture that says the altar burnt offering in the holy place. Well, when you take, we already saw the word for the altar of burnt offerings was Holocaust. What about the word for holy place? There's a word in German that speaks of a place called holy or the holy place. The word is Auschwitz.
1: Oh.
0: Auschwitz means the holy place. So you have the Holocaust in Auschwitz, the burn in the holy place. And so it's the devil's offering. He's taken the thing that's gone and he's twisting it all. And you know what the last sacrifice was? You know who the high priest was over the Holocaust? It was Adolf Hitler. He's the one who did it. And so at the end, when the devil's through with him, can't use him anymore, he's destroyed. He kills himself. Same hand, he offers himself. And then he says that he orders that his body be burnt as a burnt offering. I mean, he's just burnt. And so the last sacrifice of the Holocaust was Adolf Hitler himself. That's the last Holocaust. It is the burnt offering of him. And now to set the stage for when we go to the next program, because there's so much coming, because it's going to come up to right now here behind everything. But the thing is this. So for Hitler was the owner, the possessor of the altar. He dies. Mm-hmm. So the altar doesn't have any possessor. That lasts for one day. And then the altar is going to move from his hands, Germany, to the hands of another. And when it moves to the other, history is going to change again.
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10: Let me ask you, Rabbi, we've got about 9 minutes left here. I mean, I really appreciate your time. We're able to get into some extra detail here. Is that with things lining up right now, with what's going on in Iran, and you've got this, this other trinity going on, Iran, China, and Russia, and we know that Israel will be attacked from the north. How is that playing? Is there a connection here with the throne of Satan and these three countries moving on Israel?
0: Well, there is in a few ways. I mean, interesting. First of all, okay, you mentioned Russia and you mentioned China. Okay, China is still under this darkness that is linked to the altar of communism. Okay,
10: right.
0: Russia was, and Russia, this power was used in this against the Jewish people. Iran is an ancient nation that the Bible says will be an enemy of Israel in the last days. When it talks about in Ezekiel 38 and 39, there's going to be an invasion, and Iran is going to be, Iran has never directly been at war with Israel directly until these last few years. Never happened. We crossed a prophetic line. And and the nations that the Bible says are going to be part of that attack on Israel, are for the first time, they were all part of something together, an attack, which they were all linked to October 7th. They funded it, exactly. They trained it, all of them. So you're seeing that all line up. And Ezekiel 38 and 39 leads up to, really Revelation. I mean, what you see, this comes before Armageddon. This is something before that, but it leads up to it. And when you read also, the interesting thing is when you read Ezekiel 38 and 39, what comes right after it? Ezekiel 40 is about the building of the temple. So every Jewish person, when this thing happens, when Ezekiel 38 and 39 is fulfilled, every Jewish person in the world is going to be reading Ezekiel 38 and 39. And then right. The next chapter says, okay, now rebuild the temple. So they're going to rebuild the temple. You know, now an interesting thing about this is, you know, at the end, it's all the final war is the final spot is the temple. I mean, right. That's think about that. At the we started at the beginning with the devil saying, I will lift up my throne I'll sit on the mountain above the assembly. That's the temple. Where was God enthroned on earth? He was enthroned on the temple mount. I mean, that was right. That was the place. So the devil wants that. Okay.
1: Yeah.
0: So it's interesting.
1: Yeah,
0: God,
1: that's where God has placed his name and his word.
0: Yes. Yes. And right. That is where the Lord Messiah, Jesus, is going to rule, going to reign from. So, yeah. And so therefore it's interesting because when you say, because the altar of Pergamon is linked to that mystery from the beginning. The devil tried to put up that altar of Zeus. Then his friend built the altar of Pergamon. And now we got the altar of Pergamon with all these evil things trying to against Israel. Right. And then the Antichrist, you know, now the Antichrist is going to, it says he's going to defile that temple. There's going to be an abomination. Okay. Now it's interesting. This is where I've never said this ever before. The amazing thing, this is just so the last few days. I don't know what I put in the book but I'm looking at the abomination desolation. The first one that was the shadow, which is what happened in Daniel, which happened right. with Hanukkah. It wasn't even an idol. It was the altar of Zeus. Which then becomes the altar of Pergamon. Abomination. You know, could this be linked to that final desecration, you know, of the temple? Everything we're talking about? Because it isn't.
1: Right.
0: And I told you, the Antichrist will undoubtedly have possession of the throne of Satan. And the other thing is, if you go on the Temple Mount today, and you look and right, what's over where the God, where God's presence, his throne was, it's the Dome of the Rock.
1: The Dome of the Rock, yeah, right.
0: But if you look at the Dome of the Rock, and you look at the marble, the pieces that they put in there, they didn't mean this. The marble forms a very clear, you're looking at it, it's the face of Satan staring at you with horns, with everything right on there. You know, he said, I will put my throne, I will sit where the Most High sits. Amazing. It's true. And the entire history of the world has been affected by it, and it will be affected. But let me bring it to a good thing.
1: Let you say this. It's interesting because you talk about, he says he's going to sit where the Most High sits. Well, now we've gone from when he was kicked out of heaven, he exalted himself five times and wanted to be above God. Now he's willing to compromise and say, I want to be as God and I will sit at the same level as God. If I'm reading that and hearing that correctly.
0: Yeah. Yeah. What did he say he's going to exalt? His throne.
1: Yes.
0: Throne of Satan. Yes. And so to bring this home, and what, you know, listen, every book of mine ends with hope and ends with a charge. And here's the thing. Listen, this is why I'm also praying that people watching, don't just get it for yourself. Get it for people in your life who need to be saved because they're going to be drawn into it. Okay. Mm-hmm. It's a story. Drawn in.
1: Yes.
0: But it's going to show how real God is, how real his word is, and then how we have to get saved because it all goes right to salvation. Right on. Okay. So the thing is this. Listen, if the enemy is real and the devil is very real, look, it's almost destroyed the world. I mean, it's not real. Yeah. Then God is even more real. And that means every word of the Bible. Look, this whole thing comes from Revelation where it talks about this. And look what it reveals. How incredible the word of God is. You know, it's real. Every promise is real. And, you know, the devil's fighting God because, you know, he has his own altar because he hates God's altar. You know what God's altar is? The cross. It doesn't take life. He gives life. You know, it's our beautiful
1: exactly.
0: God who gives us life. That's where we got to come. That's what overcomes the devil. And it says they will overcome him by the blood of the Lamb. You know, so, and remember the devil's been trying to destroy Israel for over like thousands of years, but all those powers are gone. but Israel still lives because God lives, because Messiah lives, and we're going to live. We prevail, we win in the end, but be strong. The fight is real, but if you fight, you're going to win. So if I could just say, listen, I just say it should be, the Altar of Pergamum is just coming out now, but you'll get it anywhere. If they go online now, Amazon, anywhere, it's going to be there. If you go to any bookstore in a moment, it's going to be there. But again, think about people in your life who need to get saved. That's my, yes. There's a story there. It's a thriller, but there's so much more. Even though Bill is so gracious, he gives thee the time to get into all these things. We just touched the surface. There's so much more to this mystery.
1: Right. Exactly. As you said, the book reveals what? Over 200 mysteries.
0: We counted about 200 mysteries.
1: Like I said, put on your seatbelt and your crash helmet. Rabbi, as always.
0: It looks like this.
1: Yes.
0: It looks like this. Alter, the mystery of the dark angel. So if you see that anywhere, that's you got it. You know.
1: Yeah, so you want to run to it. Run to it. Get your hands on it. Get your neighbor. Run with your neighbor, your family members, because this is going to, all these things that are happening. Because the number one question, the number one question I get is God judging us?
0: Yeah, well, we are certainly in danger of judgment and under that. And as any nation that has been so blessed as America has been, we've been blessed for as much as we follow God and as much as we blessed Israel or the Jewish people. That's a law. But if we've turned away, we're turning away from one, and now we're in danger of turning away from the other, all bets are off. So and he also judges us also correctively too, because in the sense that he allows things to happen to try to pull us back. That's what he did with this, to bring us back. So there is already that happening. You know, everybody senses things are not right. Everybody senses, it's not like it was. Things are not right. There's something brewing and there's something not right. Because when you take God out, it's never going to be right. So he allows it in his mercy to call us back. Only when there's no more hope, that's it. You know, so we need revival.
1: Right. Amen. Preceded by repentance, because we got to know.
0: You can't have revival without repentance.
1: Exactly. Rabbi Jonathan Kahn, the book, The Altar of Pergamon, The Mystery of the Dark Angel and the Future of the World. Rabbi, always, thank you so much. God bless you.
0: Thank you, Bill. Always a joy. Thank you.
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26: With SRN News, I'm Rich Thomason in Washington. The feds are holding an 18-year-old who allegedly planned an attack on the Mall of America in Minneapolis. Investigators say that he had pledged allegiance to ISIS.
27: The FBI charging the 18-year-old Somali immigrant with plotting an anti-Semitic terrorist attack on the Mall of America, which is owned by a Jewish person. He was arrested after buying an AK-47 and 200 rounds of ammunition for $600 from an undercover FBI agent. The feds have been tracking him for almost 2 years while he was exchanging messages with a confidential informant.
26: Correspondent Laura Winters. First hurricane of the 2026 Atlantic hurricane season is bulking up in the Gulf of America. Hurricane Isaias is forecast to slam the northern Gulf Coast between Mississippi and the Florida Panhandle tomorrow into Saturday. Dow futures are down 420 points. This is SRN News.
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28: LA City Councilwoman Nithya Raman is addressing homelessness, saying it would be her main priority in her first 100 days in office.
29: The biggest issues that I hear about on the campaign trail is homelessness and the fact that people have lost trust and faith in City Hall's capacity to be able to address this issue.
28: 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I'm Larry Marino on The Answer with breaking news and talk you can trust.
30: Foundations of Freedom, a look at America's founding principles and the leaders who shaped our nation.
31: Ronald Reagan believed freedom was more than a political system or a set of laws. In 1988, he said, "Freedom describes the God-given condition of the human soul." For Reagan, liberty was not something government created. It was something government was called to respect and to protect. That idea sits at the heart of the American experiment. Our rights do not come from rulers, institutions, or political majorities. They belong to us by nature and by God. And when we understand freedom that way, our responsibility becomes clearer. Government may protect liberty. Laws may preserve it, but neither can give us what was never theirs to grant. Freedom begins with the recognition that human dignity and liberty come before government, not from it.
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4: Hi, Dennis Prager here. 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Thank you for your prayers. 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I will answer as many questions as I can on future episodes of the podcast. 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
11: Good morning from your nation's capital. 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We're in the Relief Factor studio, and I'm Larry O'Connor. And what a night. What a night. Listen, always great to have an opening night of hockey season when the home team finally gets to welcome the fans back into the arena. That's what happened last night at the Capital One Center. Thanks to our friends over at CRC Advisors. My buddy Brian Doherty had a bunch of us out there for the opening night of the Washington Capitals. What a game. And so first, you got your opening night for the Caps. Then it's the opening night at home for the final season of Hall of Famer, legend, leading scorer, Alex Ovechkin. By the way, a bunch of Ukrainian protesters out in front of Capital One Center last night screaming, you know, they want Ovechkin deported. Suddenly they like ice, these people. They want Ovechkin deported. And as I walked by, and I was like, listen, I'm sympathetic to you, but Ovi's, you know, a legend. I mean, come on. He scores us a lot of goals, you know. I mean, can we pick the fight somewhere else, please? We're trying to have some fun. Don't harsh our mellow. So you got opening night. You got opening night at home. Packed crowd. Rocking the red. You got Ovi's final season here. So he begins his victory lap last night here in D.C. And then you got a victory Caps win, but even better, the Caps beat the Penguins. And I know we're, I think we're on, and we love our listeners in Pittsburgh. I mean, you guys are great. But the, you know, let's face it, there's been quite the rivalry between the Caps and the Penguins. And it's sort of, you know, it makes it even nicer to win in that condition. 5-3, by the way, was the final score there. There's your sports report here from O'Connor and Company here in Washington, D.C., as our Washington Capitals now begin the march for another Stanley Cup. Sort of give Ovi a nice send-off. Just work with it, okay? Everybody just back off and let Ovi get one more cup. We'd appreciate that. Good morning. Coming up later in the show, Steve Robinson of The Maine Wire is going to join us. He's been covering that Senate race. He was covering Graham Plattner like no one in the country, and we'll speak with him about how things are looking up there. Then we'll speak with KT McFarland, and we'll also speak with Dustin Grage, who covers Minnesota politics for Town Hall. Plus, I've got a question for you. Why are kids not wanting to go to school dances anymore? Here in D.C., in Montgomery County, they've now canceled, yeah, like the homecoming dance, the winter formal. They're not doing it because they say the students aren't interested. What is that about? Is that happening in your house? We'll get to that a little bit later in this hour. We've also got highlights of Marco Rubio's incredible speech defending not just the United States and our interests, but all of Western civilization, with a backdrop of the sun setting against the facade of the Parthenon in Athens. Are you kidding me? If I didn't know any better, I'd think he was running for president. But I don't think he is. But while we're defending Western civilization over in Europe, and that's probably a good place to start, we might want to look at what's going on in our own backyard. Yesterday, a amazing announcement out of Minneapolis from the U.S. attorney stationed in Minnesota. This is Dan Rosen, clip 3, delivering the news about an arrest that makes every single American take pause and reflect on what the hell we're doing here in this country. Take a listen to the details.
0: I'm pleased to announce that as a result of their tremendous vigilance and professionalism, the FBI yesterday arrested and today we have charged an individual who was planning a mass casualty attack in support of ISIS at the Mall of America later this month. A complaint was filed this morning here in federal district court. The complaint charges Sheikh Dune Abdullahi Mohammed with acquiring an AK-47 assault rifle and 200 rounds of ammunition in order to commit a federal crime of terrorism, including attempting to provide material support to a designated foreign terrorist organization. The American people and the citizens of Minnesota should know from yesterday's arrest, which was the culmination of an outstanding law enforcement and intelligence operation, that federal law enforcement is standing up to their calling to protect us. Here, because of their vigilance and diligence, they were able to detect a threat and disrupt it before the defendant carried out his intention to kill, in his words, maybe 30 to 60 people, as we allege in far greater detail in the complaint. Today's charges demonstrate that the threat of terrorism in support of ISIS and other foreign terrorist organizations is active and continuing.
11: Sheikh Dune Abdullahi Mohammed, 18 years old, or as many in the media are now referring to him, Minnesota youth. He's just a Minnesota man, everybody. He's just a kid from Minnesota. 18-year-old Sheikh Dune Abdullahi Mohammed. He wanted to join ISIS, but then he realized that flying around the world and joining the fight in Somalia and the other parts of the Middle East or Africa is probably too far to go. So instead, he'll just kill as many people at the Mall of America, as he possibly could in the name of ISIS. At first, he wanted to focus on the Christmas season, but then he decided he was going to focus this month on a Hmong festival. This is a festival. The Hmongs are an ethnic minority from China. A good percentage of them live in the Minnesota area. And apparently he wanted to kill as many whites, Hmongs, and Vietnamese at this festival. He also targeted the Mall of America because he was under the impression that it was owned by the Jews. That would be Minnesota man, Sheikh Dune Abdullahi Mohammed. He was born here. He was born to two Somalian refugees who came here in 2000 from their war-torn nation. We opened up our
1: arms, our hearts, and welcomed them here in this country. We extended our Christian charity to them and said, don't be a stranger in a strange land. Come here and we will welcome you. We will give you refuge. We will give you asylum. We will give you what you need to get on your feet. And our thanks is that those two Somali refugees gave birth to and raised Sheikh Dun Abdulhai Mohammed, who at the age of 18 acquired an AK-47 and 200 rounds to be able to kill as many people as possible in the name of ISIS. President Trump on the South Lawn, on his way to Marine One helicopter to get out to a rally in San Antonio, was asked about this. This is clip 16. Here's the president's reaction.
2: The FBI just stopped an American attack on the wall of America. They arrested an 18-year-old man who's trying to buy weapons and ammunition. Apparently ISIS-inspired. Did you hear about that?
7: I did hear about it, and they did a great job. The FBI did a great job.
1: They did do a great job. The FBI Director Kash Patel posted on social media, an ISIS-inspired terrorist allegedly wanted to slaughter 30 to 60 innocent Americans at the Mall of America. He got an AK-style rifle, 200 rounds. He also got the FBI arrested before he could hurt a single American. This FBI doesn't wait for terrorists to attack. We find them, disrupt them, and put them in handcuffs. It's true. How many times did we have a mass school shooting, a terrorist attack, what have you, happen in this country? And how many times did we hear the FBI said, yes, this person was on our radar, but they slipped through our fingers? This person was on our radar. We were monitoring his situation. This FBI doesn't wait for something horrible to happen. Outstanding work by our Minneapolis team, he says. We're always staying on offense. America first, always. That's Kash Patel, director of the FBI. The local police chief in Minnesota, this is Booker Hodges. Now, he's been in the news recently because, separate from this terror attack or attempted terror attack inspired by ISIS, we've had a rise in what's referred to as Somali gang activity. Gang members of the Somali community, this is Ilhan Omar's district, you know, some people are doing something, Congresswoman Omar, right there in your backyard. A rise in Somali gang activity that's going on in this region of the greater Minneapolis-St. Paul area and going down into some of the wealthier suburbs like Eden Prairie, etc. And there was a shooting at a football game this weekend that left two dead. It was rival Somali gangs. Apparently in the media, you're not just refer to them as Somali gangs. This has nothing to do with the fact that they're from Somalia. This is just American culture gang warfare. No, no, no. Actually, it's very specific to the Somali community what's going on here. As Stephen Miller put it, when you import these refugees from a third world country, you're importing everything. When you import refugees, you import every future generation of their family. You import entire societies, cultures, and tribes. Every condition in Somalia is now being recreated in Minnesota. Which brings us to the police chief, who sort of summed it up for every American. Take a listen.
12: Normally, I'm not at a loss for words, but horrified. I mean, I really think as a society, and I'm going to leave it at this, I firmly believe the United States of America is the best country in the world. Are we perfect? Absolutely not. But it's time that we start teaching our young people that this is a great country, and we're not perfect, but this type of hatred for this country is something that I just don't understand. And I'm just grateful for everybody's work here that we prevented what could have been a catastrophe. I'm not normally speechless, man, but this one I am.
1: That is Booker Hodges. He is the police chief in Bloomington, Minnesota, where the Mall of America is located in the suburbs of Minneapolis-St. Paul. By the way, for those of you who care and are keep score of these things, he's a black man. May I just speak on behalf of all Americans? Chief Hodges, thank you for saying that. Could you please run for Congress? We'd love to donate. Send us a link to the website quickly.
13: Millions will vote soon. 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Now, Rob Schmidt is on Newsmax tonight talking about the war for America's future. 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
8: 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The urgency is manageable. The stream's not great, but it's fine. 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Fine. Enlarged prostate, or BPH, doesn't pause because the medication takes the edge off.

0: Mr. Uncertainty. How are you today, good sir?
1: Well, I'm not sure.
0: What's it like to be so indecisive?
1: It has its ups and downs, just like the market. I used to be a cliche, but after decades of hard work, now everyone realizes my effect on the markets.
0: Indeed. So can you tell us how the markets will survive?
1: There's no telling, but one thing is for certain.
0: And what is that?
1: I'm uncertain.
2: Excuse me, Mr. Uncertainty. 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

0: right. So we're going to give you an update on President Trump's reaction to this revelation that Jack Smith was, you know, stalking his wife and his son, and stalking Susie Wiles and tracking their phone calls. The story that we broke with John Solomon and Catherine Herridge a little bit earlier in the week. He's reacted to it. Also, Attorney General Todd Blanche has announced what they're doing right now to crack down on vote rigging and illegal voting in multiple states in this country. Real fast, so I do want to hear from you at 855-784-4255 about a very specific topic. There's a story coming out of Montgomery County, Maryland, that they're canceling the homecoming dances at some of the Maryland schools. And they claim it's because students aren't interested in going to a school dance. And I mean, my Facebook page is full of, you know, old friends of mine from high school whose kids are seniors and they're going to their homecoming. I'm seeing the but is that something that's happening here? Is it happening in your home, your kids, your grandkids? Are you noticing this? Why don't kids want to go to school dances anymore? This is a rite of passage for high school kids. This is sort of like the testing ground for relationships and male-female interactions. It's all part of the adolescent process, and they're not engaging in dances. Are you seeing this, and do you know why kids don't want to do this? I'll give you the details of the story, but I'd like to hear from you about that at 855-784-4255. We've detailed this story now. Jack Smith, it's been revealed through the Transparency Act, had been tracking the phone calls of the president's campaign manager, Susie Wiles, tracking who she's talking to, which means they were able to cast the net to her lawyers, tracking the movements of his minor son, Barron, at the time, who was underage, as well as his mother, Melania, the former first lady. The president was asked about this. 2 days later, a reporter decided to ask the president his reaction to this yesterday in the Oval Office. And here was his reaction. Oh, I'm sorry. That's clip 14 there, guys. I apologize. Clip 14. This is the president reacting.
1: Nobody's ever seen anything like it.

0: is the weaponization of government. I thank you for the question, actually. It's a disgrace. Eric Garland and that whole group of thugs that preceded us, they weaponized government. Yeah, they were tracking my wife, my son, who's a minor, a very young minor, and a very good person. Nobody's ever seen anything like it. They did the raid on Mar-a-Lago. They did things to people that were associated with us that nobody should have been able to do. And it all came out just recently in the files, and it's great that it came out. But so now people understand what we went through. These were bad people. These are bad, sick people, actually. Very sick people. Deranged Jack Smith, he's a sick guy. He lied before Congress. He lied all over the place. His whole life is a lie. And so many others who were just a very bad, it's a very bad group of people. And they were being led by a man that didn't lead. He possibly didn't know what was going on. I think he did. I think he had a mean streak, but not smart, but mean. So it's a shame.
1: Yeah, with all due respect to the president, he needs to stop this idea that Joe Biden didn't know what was going on in his White House. Joe Biden orchestrated everything that went on in his White House when it comes to the weaponization of the federal government and the Justice Department, going after President Trump, but going after President Trump's supporters as well. He knew full well what he was doing. Let's not forget the speech that he gave in front of the Independence Hall, awash in blood red lighting as he was screaming at the top of his lungs about MAGA Republicans being the single greatest threat to the Constitution. MAGA Republicans, of course, would be about 50% of the electorate in 2020 when Joe Biden was ushered into the White House under suspicious circumstances. He will not be held unaccountable for what happened on his watch. He should be held fully accountable. I know we're not going to prosecute the man, but history books should reflect on him in what he did. Todd Blanche is the attorney general now, and he spoke to what his office is trying to do with regard to vote rigging and illegal voting in this election. Take a listen.
2: We have hundreds and hundreds of investigations going on. We've charged, I think, 15 different states over the past 5 weeks, individuals illegally voting in 15 states. And so this isn't an isolated issue in a particular state. It's something that's happening, I think, unfortunately, in a lot of states and a lot of places. And we also, make no mistake, we don't catch everybody. Right. So we haven't identified everybody that's voting illegally. So the fact that you've identified several hundred in New Jersey, we have several, you know, we've charged almost 100. We have several hundred investigations. It's not as if that's the end. And so, and yeah, by the way, these cases are very difficult.
1: They are very difficult to track, and they should be tracked at the state level, too. And in those same states that allow for this to happen, they are literally allowing for it to happen because they don't investigate it at all. We've got to keep that pressure on. 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

0: Good morning. I'm Larry O'Connor in the Relief Factor studios here in Washington. We've got Steve Robinson joining us coming up in 30 minutes. He's covering Maine politics like no one else. We'll get a snapshot from him about this. There's three more debates between Jackson and Collins. A remarkable thing. So we'll get into that and figure out what the issues are in Maine and whether Susan Collins hangs on to that seat, thwarting Chuck Schumer's plans. Also, we've got highlights of Marco Rubio's Western civilization defense yesterday presented before the Parthenon in Athens. Stunning moment for the United States of America and for our Secretary of State. We'll get to that coming up in a bit. And Zora Mamdani, who got heckled by the radical Hamas-loving Palestinians because he dared to stand silently at a vigil on the third anniversary of the October 7th massacre. You're not even allowed to pay respects to those who are mourning the dead. I'm not going to defend Zora Mamdani. Don't get me wrong. This is the bed that he has made. He deserves it. But it is a remarkable thing to behold. We'll get into all of that coming up. But first, there's this story out of Montgomery County, Maryland. And my understanding is, based on a quick bit of research, that this is not uncommon right now in major metropolitan areas like here in Washington, D.C. This is a trend in America. And I'm wondering if you're seeing this trend, too, that high schools are now canceling their traditional homecoming dances. It's fall right now. We're in October. This is when homecoming dances happen. You got your homecoming football game, and then you have your homecoming dance. This goes back to, crying out loud, I think they did this in Greece back in the 50s. My dad played in a homecoming game for St. Mary's of Redford in Detroit, Michigan. He was a high school football hero. He told me about it his entire life. This is as American as apple pie, if I can coin a corny phrase. And now we're starting to cancel these dances. And why is that? Is it because of the demographic and cultural shift that's happened with the rampant migration in these regions of the country? I dare say this is not happening in the more rural parts of the nation where we haven't seen that cultural shift. Is that what's going on? Is this the affordability crisis and people just can't afford the tickets to the dance and the rental of the tux and the homecoming dress and all of that stuff? Or is it more of a cultural reorganization of kids' priorities, that 16, 17, 18-year-old kids aren't really interested in socializing with hundreds of their classmates, getting all dressed up, going to dinner and having the dance and what have you, that that's not really something they're interested in? They'd rather hang out on Instagram or play video games. Or is it something that I'm missing? Let me know. 855-784-4255. My youngest is now 19. And being on the autism spectrum, he was homeschooled. Actually, he did do some dances like this because the great Tim Tebow has a foundation that has big nights out for special needs kids. Oftentimes, kids who have Down syndrome or they're on the autism spectrum or have other developmental needs, they often don't get to participate in their school's traditions like this, like homecoming or like prom. So Tim Tebow's foundation, they do a thing that's specifically geared towards special needs kids who are in high school. And they have a very special formal night where all the kids get dressed up like they're going to prom, and they do it just for them. And my son EJ would go to that every single year, and we loved it, and it was a great thing for him. So really, I got to go back to my second youngest child, who's now almost 22 years old, and he's in his final year in college. So it's been a while since I've been a parent of a kid who's been facing the dilemma of getting their tux or getting their gown for homecoming and prom. But my kids all participated. And they grew up in the suburbs of Los Angeles. So what am I missing here? 855-784-4255. Please explain to me this phenomenon of high school kids now losing interest in going to a homecoming. When I was in high school, I mean, we had our homecoming, we had our winter formal, we had Sadie Hawkins where you didn't get dressed up, and then you had your prom. We had four big dances that we did as a school, and they were all really popular. And we loved it. It was awesome. I can't imagine being a high school kid right now and not having interest. Here's the story. A local Fox 5 here in D.C. is reporting homecoming dances are going away at some Maryland schools, with two Montgomery County high schools scrapping their plans for dances, saying not enough students wanted to attend. Homecoming dances, this is reporting out of Gaithersburg, Maryland, Northwest High School. Again, Montgomery County is the most populous county in Maryland. It's right on the border of Washington, D.C. It's affluent. It's suburban. It's liberal Democrat. And at Northwest High School, they sold less than 200 homecoming tickets. And at Quince Orchard High School, they only sold 63 tickets to this year's homecoming. Northeast High School said the decision came after the ticket purchase deadline passed in a message sent. And by the way, 200, you should still put it on the dance. I understand 200 probably didn't cover the budget for whatever you were planning on doing. So change your budget. You know, reduce it down. Just get a DJ if you don't want to have a live band or whatever the plans were. But 200 tickets should have been enough. That should have been enough to do the homecoming dance. But they decided not to. They sent a message to family school officials, acknowledged that the cancellation is disappointing, especially for students who had already bought tickets, made plans to go. Students who purchased tickets will get refunds. By the way, imagine if you were a guy and you rented the tux. You're already, you know, do you get a refund? What if you're a young lady and you purchased your dress already and now it's canceled? Hopefully they're still going out and just doing something on their own. One student said, I think it's sad. I look forward to it. They told me they only sold 63 tickets. This is a Quince Orchard High School. A lot of people don't go. It's a good school tradition. I think homecoming, even if schools are losing money, they should do it. It's a staple. You need it. They deserve it. I wonder if as they started to name the homecoming queen and the homecoming queen's name was John, you know, if that started to change things up a bit. Remember how we had this trend here where cross-dressing high school kids were encouraged to run for homecoming queen? And I think high school kids, you know, just being cranks and stuff, would vote for the trans kid as homecoming queen, and they just upended the entire thing. I wonder if the envisioning of what a homecoming queen is really supposed to be about has started to bring this on too. We can't have this kind of traditional thing. We can't have girls in dresses and trying to look pretty. We can't have men dressed in that patriarchal colonial look of a tuxedo. That goes back to the colonial days of Great Britain. Why are we evoking that in a tuxedo? No, we have to end it all. Is that what's at play here? 855-784-4255. Let's go to Howard in Manassas, just across the river from Montgomery County. Are you seeing this in Northern Virginia as well, Howard?
1: We've been seeing it for years. Now, my kids are a little older than yours. So going back 7 to 10 years, the numbers were down. My wife was involved. The adults would get discouraged because they'd go to all this work and not that many people would show up. And the main thing they were focused on was the after-school parties. But I would say, Chris, it's only, or Larry, sorry.
0: No, that's a compliment. Hey, I just got confused with the great Chris Plant, who comes on right after me on WMAL. I take that as the highest compliment, Howard. Thank you.
1: Yes, well, good man. It's only gotten worse, and I do believe a lot of it is, they don't need to go to these things for, you know, socializing. Sadly, they sit in their own room on their phone, which is ridiculous. And when you do see them go to different things, groups, you know, you see what I see. There are four or five young folks, and everybody's on their dumb phone. They're not even paying attention to their friends around them.
0: My kids would have their friends over to, you know, watch a football game or hang out and watch a movie, and they'd all be doing that. They'd all be on the phone. I'd walk into the room and I said, please tell me you're all texting each other right now. Please, at the very least, tell me that instead of having a conversation. Nope, they were all just checking on whatever anybody else around the world was doing on their social media apps. You're right, Howard.
1: Yes, and my church is involved at the Tim Tebow Night to Shine. It's a great event. Awesome.
0: God, that's what it's called, Night to Shine. Thank you. Oh, I'm sorry. Yes, I left that out. The Night to Shine that Tim Tebow does is always sponsored usually in a big local church that celebrates it. Oh, Howard, I'm so happy to hear that. Thank you for doing that. You have no idea what you're doing for those kids and for their parents.
1: Oh, we do know. We're blessed by it.
0: Thank you, brother. Thanks for calling in. And I think that he gives a lot of insight here. The kids would rather be on their phones. The kids would rather, you know, they're not into the socialization, the traditional kind of socialization. And I don't want to make this segment sound like, you know, it's a bunch of, you know, Gen Xers saying, oh, back in my day. But I gotta tell you, this was a huge part of my coming of age, of my development. You know, the formal dance in high school is sort of this bridge between childhood and young adulthood. This is a rite of passage for children going through adolescence. It's more than just playing dress up. But in a way, it's a really sophisticated way of playing dress up. You know, if you're, you know, a crazy high school teenage kid, a boy, and you're used to wearing jeans all the time and just, you know, being a slob, and then you've got to deliberately go out of your way to clean up your act, at least for one night, and get dressed up in a tuxedo. That moment that you've got your hair cut properly and that you're shaved if you need to shave and you're bathed if you need to bathe. And for most high school boys, they need to bathe. And you get dressed up in your tuxedo. That moment you look at yourself in the mirror in that tuxedo, it does something to you. I, from personal experience, I can tell you, but also speaking with my son, you look at that man that is looking back at you in the mirror and you realize that there's something going on here. And now you're going to a formal dance with a young woman who has gone through the same process, who is not wearing jeans and a hoodie. She's dressed up in a formal gown and you bought her a corsage and she's gotten her hair done. And you open the door for her as she gets into the car, whether it's a chauffeured limousine, if you and your friends have been able to chip together enough money to get one for the night, or whether your mom or dad are driving you to the dance. Or if you're 18 and 17, a senior, and you're driving yourself. But you open the moment you are in a tuxedo and you open the door for your date who is dressed to the nines, something changes. And I think we are failing kids if we're not allowing them to go through this maturing process as well. And yet here in Maryland, and I've got to think that this is a microcosm of areas similar to D.C. around the country, in Montgomery County, Maryland, two prominent high schools have canceled their homecoming dance because of lack of interest. It's shocking and it's depressing. But here's a reaction from someone on social media who calls themselves Maryland Man. I wonder if he's MS-13. He says the next antisocial generation is coming of age. The alcohol business is down because drinking age young people don't go to bars or have parties and are using cannabis and social media more. But in-person socialization activities are necessary for proper human development. Amen, Maryland Man. I agree. And it's just one more little indication, one more little canary in the coal mine that I see that we need to attend to and fix. And it needs to be talked about. That's how you begin the process. 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
0: It's Thursday, October 8th, getting ahead of myself, and we're just under 4 weeks from Election Day for the midterms, which means, 4 weeks from now, it'll be 2 days after the election. Yeah, they'll still be counting in California. We won't know. And we should know. We should have a pretty good idea. And every single day, you're getting doom and gloom and doom and gloom and doom and gloom from the media if you're a Republican. It's, you know, happy days are here again if you're on the left, if you're a Democrat, if you're a socialist, if you're a Marxist, if you're an Islamist, and if you're a member of the legacy media. And listen, I've been accused of delivering you copium, right? Or hopium. This is me saying, oh, everything's fine. Everything's fine. Republicans are going to win. There's nothing to worry about. Well, if that's what you're hearing from me, you're wrong. That's not what I've been saying. What I've been saying is Democrats should win. They've got the headwinds. They've or the tailwinds. They've got all the momentum. They've got all the reasons. They've got the media. They've got all of these things factoring in their favor. There's a few things that are factoring in Republicans' favor. Number one is specifically in the House of Representatives, there has been redistricting that has carved out districts that are very different than they were 2 years ago. Many of those districts should be in very red states, and they are very red districts, and we should be able to stave off some of the momentum the Democrats have. That might not be enough. But I think it's going to mitigate some of the gains that the Democrats are going to make, and they probably will make some gains in the House. If Democrats do win the majority there, it's only going to be by a single-digit margin. It's not going to be some kind of double-digit wave, I don't believe. I could be wrong, but I'm not trying to sort of just, you know, pull one over on you. That's what I see right now on the ground. I'm also seeing at the Senate level, you can't tell me we're looking at a blue tsunami where a Democrat might win in Texas while at the same time in the same election cycle with the same conditions, we're seeing three traditional Democrat states, New Hampshire, Michigan, and Minnesota, neck and neck in a toss-up. That doesn't make sense to me. So we're watching that. What we're not doing is being a slave to the polls, because the polls, when it comes to measuring Republicans, are always wrong, sometimes by the factor of 5 points. And instead, we're looking at data points, real data points, like requests for early ballots and like voter registration. And in that regard, Republicans actually look better than they've looked in a long time. Take it up here with Harry Enten, who follows the stats and the numbers on behalf of CNN. That's right. Even on CNN, they're looking at data points right now, not polls, not opinion, but actual raw data for voter registration that tell a very different tale about Republicans' motivation in this election. Take a listen.
10: It's voter registration, the long-term health of the Republican Party versus the Democratic Party in terms of how are you registered to vote, Democrat, independent, or non-affiliated, or Republican. You can see in the key swing states that we normally look at in presidential elections that, look, the Republicans are gaining versus where they were 8 years ago during Trump's first midterm election. Take a look here. GOP gains in party registration margin versus Election Day 2018. In Arizona, the Republican margin versus the Democrat, Republicans are up 4 points. How about Nevada? Republicans up 5 points. How about North Carolina? Republicans up 8 points. How about the Commonwealth of Pennsylvania? Republicans up 7 points. So when you take a look at how people are actually registering, this is not polling data, compared to where we were 8 years ago, Republicans are doing considerably better in what are the swing states, at least normally, in presidential elections.
11: Okay, so someone could look at this and say, Harry, this is 2018. What about in the last 2 years? Because trends, the polling at least, has been moving in Democrats' favor.
10: Yeah, okay. You see the polling over the last 2 years really moving in the Democrats' favor. But are they actually gaining in terms of registration, at least compared to where we were 2 years ago? Well, I think this makes it pretty simple, right? Pretty simple. In Pennsylvania, no. North Carolina, no. Nevada, no. Arizona, no. There may be some tiny late gains that are going on right now, right, that I think over the last month maybe Democrats are getting. But when you take the longer-term view versus the 2024 election in which Republicans won all of these states, Democrats are, in fact, not actually gaining ground.
11: I'm glad you put it.
0: Pause it there for a second. That's a really important data point if you missed it, because he talks really fast and he's got a, you know, James Cagney 1933 accent. Since 2024, 2 years ago, when Trump swept the battleground states and won the popular vote, have Democrats gained in voter registration in these four critical states, Pennsylvania, North Carolina, Nevada, and Arizona? The answer is no. Republicans actually have maintained and grown their lead in voter registration in those four states. It's only those four states, but it's indicative of where the trends are right now. Since 2 years ago, we still gained. That's with all the doom and gloom. That's with all the, you know, negative everything. All right, let's continue with this and wrap it up, because the thesis here from Enten is very important.
11: Up for Democrats, but not over 2 years.
10: Correct. There's been some ticks up, but they no way blows away the Republican gains.
11: Okay, so put this in historical perspective. How good is this, these bigger trends for Republicans?
10: Yeah, so you see these trends in these key swing states. How about this one? Okay, take a look here. The GOP's best party registration position relative to the Democrats in a midterm in at least 20 years. Pennsylvania, North Carolina, Nevada, Arizona. The bottom line is this. Republicans right now are in a much stronger position than they have been, not just compared to 8 years ago, but over the long term as well. The relative health of the Republican Party, at least in terms of party registration, is pretty gosh darn good relative to the
11: Democrats. If you're talking about registration,
0: in over 20 years for midterm elections, Republicans, based on voter registration in those four key states, Republicans have better conditions for this election than they have in over 20 years. I keep saying it, and I'll keep saying it. I'm not here to predict an election. People who are predicting are idiots. I'm here to tell you what's going on and what it means and what we can do about it. And I can tell you this. If all the Republicans in these districts and these states that are up for grabs, if they all vote and they all vote Republican, we make history. So go vote and tell your friends and family to do the same. 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
16: With SRN News, I'm Rich Thomason in Washington. An 18-year-old man is accused of plotting a deadly ISIS-inspired attack on the Mall of America near Minneapolis. The attack was foiled by the FBI.
17: The FBI says the 18-year-old pledged his allegiance to ISIS and was looking to shoot and kill people at the Mall of America, which is owned by a Jewish person. The suspect stating that even if he killed 30 people, no one would go there anymore. I want to harm the Jew. Minnesota U.S. Attorney Daniel Rosen.
18: He did purchase a firearm. He purchased an AK-47. 4 30-round magazines, and I believe it was 200 rounds of ammunition. And it was after that purchase was completed that he was arrested immediately.
17: Laura Winters reporting.
16: People along the Gulf Coast from Mississippi to the Florida Panhandle are bracing for the arrival of Hurricane Isaias, expected to hit tomorrow into Saturday. The Dow futures down 529. This is SRN News.
2: 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Breaking news.
19: California voters will decide between two Democrats for state insurance commissioner who differ in their approach should they win in November. Sharon Rudin explains.
20: A recent poll found former San Francisco Supervisor Jane Kim with 25% support of respondents compared with 18% for State Senator Ben Allen. Kim wants to create a public nonprofit disaster insurance program that would automatically cover Californians for wildfires, floods, and earthquakes.
19: Larry Marino on The Answer with breaking news and talk you can trust.
21: Foundations of Freedom, a look at America's founding principles and the leaders who shaped our nation.
22: Ronald Reagan believed freedom was more than a political system or a set of laws. In 1988, he said, "Freedom describes the God-given condition of the human soul." For Reagan, liberty was not something government created. It was something government was called to respect and to protect. That idea sits at the heart of the American experiment. Our rights do not come from rulers, institutions, or political majorities. They belong to us by nature and by God. And when we understand freedom that way, our responsibility becomes clearer. Government may protect liberty. Laws may preserve it, but neither can give us what was never theirs to grant. Freedom begins with the recognition that human dignity and liberty come before government, not from it.
1: Hi, Dennis Prager here. 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Thank you for your prayers. 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I'm starting the Ask Me Anything episodes on the Timeless Wisdom podcast, and I'd love to hear from you. 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The number is 877-243-7776. That's 877-243-7776. 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I look forward to hearing from you. Thank you for listening.
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13: Folks, we're here today interviewing Mr. Uncertainty. 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
23: Well, I'm not sure.
13: What's it like to be so indecisive?
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0: We're in Washington, D.C., your nation's capital, on our flagship station, WMAL, the powerhouse of the Mid-Atlantic, and we're across the Salem Radio Network and all of the affiliates here for America's Morning Show, O'Connor and Company. Good morning. I'm Larry O'Connor in the Relief Factor studio. Everyone cares about the homeless. Oh, we're not supposed to call them the homeless anymore. Our unhoused neighbors, right? Our unhoused neighbors. As you know, the official name here on the program for these people who insist on living on the sidewalks and urinating and defecating on our city parks where you're bringing your kids to swing on the swings and leaving hypodermic needles around. You know who I'm talking about. They're criminal vagrants. That's the actual legal proper term for them, not our unhoused neighbors. Everybody wants to fix that problem. So it was great here in Washington, D.C., a Tony liberal enclave called Tacoma Park, the People's Republic thereof, where J.B. Raskin is the member of the House of Representatives. They went door to door or at a festival and did a man on the street thing and asked all of the, well, rather radical leftists there, would you accept homeless people into your home if that were the new government program to solve this problem? The answers were absolutely French kiss exquisite. We're going to play that for you coming up in a bit. Also, KT McFarland joins us in the next hour, along with Dustin Grage, who reports on Minnesota politics and crime on behalf of Town Hall Media. He'll be joining us at that time. But right now, we've got Steve Robinson. Steve Robinson is a big get, as they say in the business right now, because he's the editor-in-chief of the Maine Wire. Yes, that's right. Covering Maine politics in 2026 makes you a very important person. So, Steve, thanks for carving out some time for us. Good to have you.
4: Well, thanks for that introduction. It does seem like the left here in the state of Maine has conspired to make the Maine Wire very popular these days, whether it's, you know, Graham Plattner with a Nazi tattoo and very credible rape allegations.
0: Yeah.
4: The second congressional district, which is a very important race for the House of Representatives, a potential plus two for the Republicans. And of course, the Senate race between Susan Collins and Troy Jackson, which is where we've already started voting. We have voting month, not voting day, not election day. And the first debate was this week. And Troy Jackson performed exactly like longtime watchers of Maine politics expected him to.
0: Yeah, we played the highlights here yesterday, but it was even worse. If you watched the thing from beginning to end and the entire story arc and the narrative of that debate, rather than just clips like we presented on the program yesterday, it was absolutely lights out for Susan Collins. Did she exceed expectations, or is Troy Jackson just that bad?
4: Troy Jackson's just that bad, and I think Susan Collins is that good, and I think people tend to underestimate her because of the way she physically presents. They think that they're dealing with a frail old woman, but she's very sharp. She's very smart, and she has a way of commanding people's attention through the cadence that she speaks with, and she has a mastery of the subject. You had, on the other side, Troy Jackson, a 26-year lawmaker who, for 16 years, was a massive advocate of expanding Medicaid welfare. For 10 years under Governor LePage, this guy was insistent on expanding Medicaid welfare to able-bodied childless adults. When he was Senate president, he did that, and he also expanded Medicaid to a broader class of non-citizens. And then on the debate stage, doesn't understand that the state sets Medicaid reimbursement rates, confuses Medicaid with Medicare, and doesn't seem to understand the policies he's advocating for.
0: It was a beautiful moment where he thinks he's got a gotcha on Susan Collins. Oh, you're the chair of the Appropriations Committee in the Senate. Why don't you do anything about these Medicaid reimbursements? And she just said, that's a you problem. That happens in a guy. You've been responsible for that. It's almost like he doesn't know the job he's applying for.
4: Well, that's for sure. And what was uniquely refreshing, I think, is that the debater, the moderator in this situation, didn't try to fact check live in the moment. There was no Candy Crowley,
0: a
4: gotcha moment.
0: Steve, who is that guy? Because I got to tell you, that was one of the best jobs moderating a debate I have seen in a long time.
4: Yeah, that was Greg Lagerquist from WGME, a Sinclair affiliate. He did a fantastic job, I think. Very down the middle, didn't do the fact-checking. But there is one area where he let Troy Jackson get away, and that is the pay-to-play allegations involving his son, Chase Jackson, who was a lobbyist at the Resurgam Group with B.J. McCollister, Troy Jackson's former chief of staff. While Troy Jackson is the Senate president here in Maine, the most powerful state lawmaker, a Democratic House, Democratic Senate, Democratic governor, this guy's in charge of all the legislation that's flowing through the state house. His son is a lobbyist raking in cash. And there's one particular example where the Maine Gun Safety Coalition hands his son a $50,000 contract. And within a month, Troy Jackson, who for 20 years has been a pro-gun Democrat, he comes from northern Maine. He's got this fifth-generation working man logger shtick that he's stuck to.
0: Yeah.
4: Within a month of his son getting a $50,000 contract, he flips his position on three specific pieces of gun control legislation: expanded background checks, three-day waiting periods, I forget what the other one was.
0: Well,
4: another specific piece of gun control legislation. But three items, within a month he flips, and they end up passing. So this is a very clear example of money flowing to his son, and he changes his position. And there are many others.
0: That's
4: and
0: textbook, in the debate, though. That is the perfect example, yeah.
4: It's Maine's version of Hunter Biden and Joe Biden. And he, on the debate stage, he just says, my son didn't do anything wrong. Independent fact checkers say so. Brett Kavanaugh, Elon Musk, Donald Trump.
0: Yeah, yeah. And then he got away with it. Well, we're speaking with Steve Robinson, editor-in-chief of the Maine Wire, but maybe your reporting on issues like that is the reason why Troy Jackson won't even stop and let you take a selfie with him. Did that really happen? You were at a minor league baseball game, and he refused to let you take a selfie?
4: Yeah, he was at a Sea Dogs game with Manu Raju getting a nice softball interview. You might have thought the two of them were old friends, the way they were smiling and joking it up. Wow. And so I decided I'd approach him and ask him for a selfie. And he, you know, hissed at me and tried to take my phone away from me. But I'm not surprised because I am the reporter who revealed that he has fathered two children with his second cousin. And I recently learned that his children didn't know about that until they learned about it from my reporting. So I'm not surprised.
0: No way. Oh, that's wild,
4: that,
0: Steve.
4: Steve Robinson is a curse name.
0: Yeah, you will not be invited to the next family reunion there, although it'll be an interesting one, that's for sure. Steve Robinson's our guest, is the Maine Wire. Real fast on the Senate race, because I do want to get to that House race that is super important. There's a couple of more debates coming up here, but is it your assessment right now that everyone's saying, oh, Collins is, you know, only down by 2 points. That means she's really in the lead, considering how past elections have gone. Is that sort of your assessment right now, especially because of she's leading with 50-plus voters, according to a recent AARP poll, and that's a very motivated voting block and a big one. I think that's the largest voting block in Maine.
4: Well, the polling industry, I think, is in crisis, broadly speaking. You know, Susan Collins has always overperformed polling. But the demographic we have in Maine, the voting demographic we have in Maine, has changed significantly since 2020. There was massive domestic migration during COVID. Lots of people from New York, Massachusetts, Connecticut, you know, escaping the Wuhan bat plague to come live in Maine in the coastal enclaves. And they brought their politics with them. Like 25,000 Democratic voters, mostly baby boomers, relocated to Maine. So it is a different voting block than she faced in 2020. I do expect this to be the closest election that she's ever had, but I would say that she is leading amongst independents, which are 35% to 40% of the voting base in any given election year.
0: That's super interesting. I didn't realize that. You know, you hear about the sort of right of center New Yorkers all fleeing and heading down to Florida and changing the voting makeup for the better in the Sunshine State, but you don't think about people heading north to Maine and maybe changing the culture there. Tell me about this House seat. Because as you just mentioned, this House seat in Maine could actually be the difference there for Hakeem Jeffries and Mike Johnson.
4: Yes, it's a very interesting state dynamic we have where the second congressional district is the northern part of the state, rural, poor, conservative. Trump has carried it three consecutive presidential cycles while losing the state broadly. The first district has a total left lunatic in Shelley Pingree. And again, those, you know, baby boomer retirees. But Jared Golden was the incumbent Democrat, a centrist blue dog Democrat who voluntarily gave up the seat, said D.C. was too partisan for him. He didn't want to be there anymore. He had a primary challenger who was a longtime Secretary of State and state auditor in Matt Dunlap. And so it's an open seat effectively. But former two-term Governor Paul LePage is now running for that seat. I think it's his race to lose. He's very popular in the second congressional district. Again, he's a LePage, a Trump-aligned conservative in a district where Trump is very popular. I think the polling supports him to the extent the polling can be trusted at all. He's probably leading by 4 or 5 points there. It's going to be an important race. And Matt Dunlap, by the way, is the state auditor who received whistleblower tips about Somali welfare fraud a year before that whistleblower came to us, and we blew up the story. And this was a guy who was taking taxpayer money and using it to fund his presidential campaign in Jubaland, Somalia, which involved funding a militia. And now he's claiming that he is, you know, some anti-fraud tough guy, when in fact he was ignoring whistleblower complaints like that.
0: So basically, Maine is telling Minnesota to hold their beer while they get their own Somali corruption going on. Incredible. And that House seat that you just mentioned, that's a unicorn moment there. That's a Democrat seat that could flip to Republicans. What a difference that could make in the grand scheme of things. Keep us on the line there because we're going to be checking in with you some more. Thanks, Steve. Great stuff.
4: Anytime, Larry. Thank you.
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6: You know, I got to give credit to our friends over at Fox Digital. I have a lot of friends who work at Fox Digital, even though in some respects Town Hall and Fox Digital, you know, have some competing concerns. You know, what's good for their website is good for our website. When we do well, they do well. I mean, you know, we're all in this together in our own way. And I want to give credit because they did something phenomenal. They went to a like a food festival or some sort of outdoor fall festival in Tacoma Park, Maryland. For those of you who don't know, here in the D.C. area, we refer to Tacoma Park, Maryland as the People's Republic of Tacoma Park. It's represented by Jamie Raskin. It's just the most liberal of the most liberal counties, the most liberal city in the most liberal county in Maryland. And it's a perfect microcosm of the politics of the greater D.C. area, especially the virtue signaling liberal white Democrats who live in Tacoma Park in very expensive homes and like to set policy for the rest of us that usually never apply to them. And that's why this is a perfect microcosm of the left in this country. And they did a man on the street interview at this festival and asked people a simple question. Would you give up your home or a room in your home if the government decided that your property is needed to house the unhoused, the homeless, those who, but for the grace of God, go you? And I don't know if they did this on purpose, but they picked every single perfect representative of the crazy, wacky, woke Marxist left. We begin, unironically, with Karen. That's right. Her name is Karen. She has pink hair. She's wearing a pro-Antifa t-shirt, and here's her opinion on this idea.
7: I mean, if we were all doing it, I'd be so gay. Do you know what I mean? And who's coming to me? Is this a decision I'm making through democratic means? Then yes, I would be so game. If I voted for it, sure.
6: There you go. All right, let's just stop there for a second. Absolutely, if we're all doing it, if we got to vote for it, if we get to vote on who we get, which of course, so they put out, they get the virtue signal and say, yes, that's, I would do that. And then they put all these preconditions that they know will never actually occur. They get the credit for putting the yard sign in their lawn that signals how virtuous they are, but they know that it's never going to happen. So it's the perfect storm for Karen. That then brings us to Jaw Blake. Now, Jaw Blake is an African-American dude with sort of Bob Marley dreadlocks and I think macadamia nut lay there that he's wearing. All right, what does Jaw Blake think?
8: I don't necessarily love it, but I mean, if it was something that was beneficial, I'd at least consider it. I mean, unnecessarily. Like I said, nobody wants what they have to be taken away from them, but there is something to be said about, like, you can set up things so that they're available for everybody.
6: All right, so Jaw Blake gave you the...

0: gobbledygook. I'm going to throw as many words out there that make it sound like I have compassion, but ultimately I'm not saying anything kind of answer. But the bottom line is, I don't know if I would love it, he said. So yeah, count him as a no. Jenny Snyderman is next. And, Jenny looks like a school teacher, very, very shortly cropped hair, big blue framed glasses. Here's Jenny's response.
1: I don't want to give it my private. Are they going to reimburse me fairly? That would be helpful in making my choice.
0: Pause there. That's what's in it for me. Sure. I'd give up my home for the homeless. I mean, yeah, sure. But they're going to pay me for this, right? They're making me the landlord. I get the owner. This is so beautiful. And then we get the Bernie Sanders type. Now, this is, again, part of the, you know, typical demographic. White, I believe, elderly Jewish man who probably, you know, loves Warren Beatty movies and votes socialist whenever possible. Okay, what's Steve's idea?
2: Yeah. But I think the idea of rent stabilization, for example, is an excellent idea. Yeah, you limit the rate of it.
0: As, no, I don't want anyone living in my home. But if we could get rent stabilization so my rent doesn't go up and I can stay here, then I don't have to pay so much. Then I'm fine with it. All right. And then now let's play find the Republican, because we got a leprechaun in the crowd. I don't know how Nina slipped through the cracks, but here we go. Take it away, Nina.
2: In order to help people stay in their homes.
3: I think that's a ridiculous idea. It's a fool's errand. The idea that somehow we're going to be better off if the government is in charge of allocating all resources, not in any way desirable.
0: There you go. That's the conservative Republican who has to live with her neighbors. So she starts speaking her mind and then realizes, oh, I better dial it back here a little bit. I want to try to fit in, so I'm invited to the next Tupperware party. Absolutely perfect chef's kiss. I love it. That was very, very well done. I'll tell you about my friends at Relief Factor, because I think I told you this story. 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I just ran the Marine Corps Marathon last year, and that's why I freaked out this last May when I woke up with excruciating back spasms and sciatica. 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
4: 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Breaking news.
5: El Nino storm preparations underway in Southern California ahead of what could be a historically wet winter. L.A. Mayor Karen Bass says officials are inspecting and reinforcing vulnerable areas in the city.
6: Teams have been clearing more than 30,000 catch basins and drainage systems. Our city crews are inspecting and reinforcing hillsides and burn areas, including installing more than 13,000 feet of K-rail.
5: Larry Marino in the Answer Newsroom.
7: Hi, Dennis Prager here. 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

0: From the Relief Factor Studios, I'm Larry O'Connor here on O'Connor & Company. Good morning. Coming up in 30 minutes, our regular conversation every week at this time with Katie McFarland, former Deputy National Security Advisor, someone who knows a thing or two about what's going on in the world. We'll talk to her. And then Dustin Grage is also joining us in the next hour. He covers Minnesota politics for Town Hall. And something's happening in Minnesota that should give Republicans a little bit of hope for these elections coming up. We'll get to that in a moment. First, though, Mayor Zoran Kwame Mamdani, thank you very much. Yesterday, on the third anniversary of the October 7th terrorist attacks, the massacre at the hands of Hamas, Zoran Mamdani confirmed every single concern, I would even go so far as to say fear, that many of us had when he was elected mayor of New York City. And there were a lot of concerns and fears that we had about him. But one of them had to do with his insistence that Israel is an apartheid state. Israel doesn't have the right to exist as a Jewish state, that he wants to arrest Benjamin Netanyahu. All of the things that he said to drum up the fervor of the pro-Hamas lunatics who had taken over the Columbia University campus after the October 7th massacre and marched in the streets of New York City and Times Square on a regular basis, waving the flags of terrorist organizations. These are the people that Zoran Mamdani had drummed up into a fervor before the mayor's campaign, during the mayor's campaign. And now we wondered out loud, if he's the mayor of New York, how will he conduct himself on the 25th anniversary of the September 11th attacks in New York? How will he conduct himself and properly represent New Yorkers, all New Yorkers, and for that matter, Americans, on that occasion and on the third anniversary of the October 7th massacre? And, well, we saw him yucking it up and joking and smiling with Alexandria Ocasio-Cortez, insisting on going to the September 11th commemoration, even when the family members of fallen police officers and firemen asked him not to come. We saw how he conducted himself then. And yesterday, well, we saw exactly who this man was as he put out this statement on social media. By the way, where's the video? What do you mean written statement? Hold on a second. When Netanyahu came to give a speech at the UN, you put out a video about it. You produced a whole thing, scripted, with cinematography and a teleprompter to insist that he was a war criminal, and if you could, you would arrest him. But now it turns out that you can't. Gosh, sorry about that campaign promise. I'm sorry that I got all the lunatics screaming in the streets and excited about me going after the big bag Jewish leader when he came to New York. I guess I got that one wrong. But he put out a whole beautifully produced and directed and lit and shot and cinematographed video on it. But for this, he just puts out a written statement. And boy, what a written statement it was. He throws you a bone in the first sentence. This day is profoundly painful for so many New Yorkers. It marks 3 years since the horrific war crimes of October 7th. War crimes. Well, okay, interesting turn of phrase. Why call it a war crime? You know, war crimes are conducted by a legitimate military operation. You know, you have a legitimate country with a legitimate military and a legitimate army that wears uniforms and abides by the Geneva Conventions and the regular rules of warfare. And then if you're a member of that legitimate, regulated military for a nation state, and then you violate those military norms of the Geneva Convention and what have you, then you can deem that a war crime. This is not a war crime. Hamas terrorists are not a legitimate military for a legitimate nation state. They're terrorist thugs. But so even when it sounds like he's acknowledging that Hamas did something terrible on October 7th, he's actually legitimizing these terrorists as some kind of regulated army that falls under the auspices of war crime. It was not a war crime. It was a barbaric act of terrorism. So you have to read these things and understand that when they choose their words, they choose them carefully to convey a message. All right, he continues. On that day, Hamas killed more than 1,100 Israelis. No, they didn't kill them. They murdered them. You see, murder is a word that you use when you're talking about a criminal act of barbarism. Killed is a word you use when you're talking about an act of war. Do you see what he's doing here? And abducted 251 others. No, they didn't abduct them. They kidnapped them and held them hostage. They tortured them. They weren't abducted. We grieve alongside our many friends and neighbors who still carry that unthinkable loss. Why don't you specify exactly who is grieving? Which of your friends and neighbors? How about the Jewish community? He never mentions the word Jewish anywhere in here. That's fascinating. Anyway, that's it. That's it for the touchy-feely, oh, I feel your pain, Israelis or people who support the state of Israel on this third anniversary of October 7th. He's done with that. Over. Now he spends the next 75% of his statement making excuses and rationalizing the terrorist act of October 7th. Here he continues his statement. The suffering did not begin nor end that day. It continued through the Israeli government's devastating ongoing genocide in Gaza, in which it has killed more than 74,000 Palestinians, including more than 21,000. By the way, you hear the 70,000 number thrown around a lot. You know what the source is for the 70,000 Palestinians killed? It could be true. I don't know. But do you know what the source is for it? It's the Hamas Health Ministry, a propaganda arm of the terrorists themselves. And of course, Mamdani and the rest of the media grabs that number and continues to convey it. Even since the so-called ceasefire, more than 1,400 Palestinians have been killed. That suffering has intensified with every Israeli bomb dropped on ambulances waiting outside hospitals, every drone strike targeting a residential building or journalist, and every shipment. He goes on and on and on and on and on. The rest of it is all, it could have been written by the Hamas Ministry of Health. The man is a dirtbag, a sleazeball. He has confirmed every concern any normal thinking American had about him being the mayor of New York. The reactions to this were swift and serious. Senator Rick Scott, we know Mayor Mamdani is a terrorist sympathizer, but the fact that he can't give the Jewish people one day to mourn without spreading Hamas propaganda is despicable. Mamdani's administration is an embarrassment to the people of New York and a constant insult to the Jewish community. The best thing he could have done today was to keep his terrorist sympathizing mouth shut. This is why Rick Scott is a friend of this program, and he's welcome here anytime. That's brilliant. That's exactly what needed to be said. Where was Chuck Schumer saying that? Jewish Chuck Schumer from Brooklyn. Where's his opinion of Zohran Mamdani's statement? Speaker Mike Johnson, Mayor Mamdani had an opportunity today to unite New Yorkers on the anniversary of the horrific tragedy of October 7th, where Hamas terrorists, bankrolled by Iran, brutally murdered, raped, and wounded 1,200 innocent people and kidnapped 251 more, including American citizens. But instead, he chose division. Well said, Speaker Johnson. Also, why he's a friend of this program, Senator Cruz, utterly disgraceful. Comrade Mamdani effectively declares a day of mourning for the Hamas terrorists who lost their lives raping and murdering innocent civilians. Just beyond the pale. Friend of the program, Seth Mandel, who is a columnist, a commentary, said, the question is not whether Mamdani's statement is as grotesque as everyone says. Of course it is. The question is whether it was its entire point and that the mayor of New York City is just trying to bait Jews on their day of sorrow. It's all so deeply pathetic. Later in the evening, Zohran Mamdani attended a candlelight vigil at a place of worship in New York City on behalf of the Jewish community and on behalf of the victims of the October 7th massacre. And apparently this is supposed to be some sort of wonderful gesture and token that Mayor Mamdani did, that he went and just stood there silently at the vigil. Okay, fine. Let's give him the benefit of the doubt that he just, you know, I want to be there. I want to pay my respects. I want to be there for the Jewish community, even though he said nothing about the Jewish community in his statement. But here's the problem. The radical, crazy, insane, lunatic, left-wing, pro-Hamas, pro-terrorist, anti-Semitic New Yorkers who helped Zohran Mamdani win the seat in the mayor's office, they were outraged that Mamdani would stand at this candlelight vigil. And, oh, by the way, they said ahead of time that if Mamdani shows up, they were going to be there to scream and heckle him. All right, now think this through for a minute. Yeah, who are the good guys and the bad guys here? Where the protesters decide that they want to take the occasion of a candlelight vigil for the 1,200 plus dead from the terrorist attack. They want to go there and shout down the people who are praying for the people who were killed. The people who are there to do a candlelight vigil and ask God for some comfort in their grief. These people come and they want to start screaming and protesting those who are trying to mourn the dead. I think we know who the good guys and bad guys are here. You may oppose Israel, but you really want to go out on this day, and instead of treating it like the solemn occasion that it should be, you want to treat it like, what, Gaza Liberation Day? Is that what we're really celebrating here? Palestine's great victory and achievement over the evil, demonic state of Israel? That's sure what it seems like. But put yourself in Mamdani's place for a minute. You know that if you show up at this candlelight vigil, these lunatics are going to come and disrupt it. They're going to create a scene. They're going to scream and shout at you and make you the center of attention. So what do you do? What does a responsible, disciplined leader do? They stay home. They put down their phone, they turn off the lights, and they just sit this one out. So that they don't become the story. So they don't become the center of attention. So they don't bring these lunatics out to disrupt a candlelight vigil. That's what a responsible person does. So what did Mamdani do? Well, take a look at this. Take a listen. Because this was the scene when Zoran Mamdani made it all about himself. That's the sound of a candlelight vigil, the solemn prayer service on behalf of the dead and the still mourning, on behalf of the family members who were slaughtered that day. That's the sound of the vigil because Zoran Mamdani decided to put out the atrocious, disgusting, despicable statement that he did, and then he decided that he would go grandstand, virtue signal, stand silently during this vigil and make himself the story. What a piece of garbage. I'm sorry. You know, I don't like to name call. That man and the people who were there aligning themselves with him, piece of garbage. Oh, by the way, after the vigil, Mayor Mamdani finished the evening with a private dinner with Palestinian Americans. You know, doing a little victory lap. What a guy. Hey, if you believe in personal responsibility, you know that being prepared is everything. You lock the doors, you watch out for your family, you think ahead. It doesn't mean you're living in fear. It means having options putting you in charge of your safety. And that's why Meredith and I like Byrna. 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
3: Foundations of Freedom. A look at America's founding principles and the leaders who shaped our nation.
4: Ronald Reagan believed freedom was more than a political system or a set of laws. In 1988, he said, "Freedom describes the God-given condition of the human soul." For Reagan, liberty was not something government created. It was something government was called to respect and to protect. That idea sits at the heart of the American experiment. Our rights do not come from rulers, institutions, or political majorities. They belong to us by nature and by God. And when we understand freedom that way, our responsibility becomes clearer. Government may protect liberty. Laws may preserve it, but neither can give us what was never theirs to grant. Freedom begins with the recognition that human dignity and liberty come before government, not from it.
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0: We've had some great secretaries of state in American history. We've had some pretty lousy secretary of state in American history, some of them in our lifetime. But our current secretary of state, Marco Rubio, appointed by President Donald Trump is, he's sort of breaking the mold here in many respects. We're used to a Secretary of State traveling abroad and making the case for American foreign policy and diplomacy and defending what America stands for and what our ideals are. But yesterday, in Athens, the cradle of democracy, the origins of democracy, with a stunning backdrop of the Parthenon behind him as the sun was setting, a golden hour, as the kids like to say, our Secretary of State, Marco Rubio, didn't just defend American policy and American values, principles, and ideals. He defended Western civilization, and he did it at a time and in a place where it desperately needs to be defended. And yes, he chose October 7th to make this case. Let's listen to some of the highlights of this speech together, shall we? Go ahead.
12: Now, I know that to modern ears, what I just described, this way of life may sound odd. It may even sound cruel. The ideal of many ideologies in our time is frankly become a world of perfect safety, a world devoid of risk or failure, or neither the glory of victory nor the shame of defeat. Too often, these days, we build downwards. We design our standards to ensure that no one will lose. We preoccupy ourselves more with the comfort of the worst than the potential of the best. We hold the most exceptional things among us hostage to the average, the ordinary, the mediocre. The men who made the Parthenon, they built upwards. They held that the highest and most noble aspiration in life was to surpass all others, to strive to be the best in all things, The ancient Greek city-states were filled. They were filled with intense passion and rivalry and faction and conflict. But from that constant struggle for distinction, from that came the great flowering of art and philosophy and political and intellectual energy that would transform a collective of Mediterranean cities into the birthplace of the greatest civilization in the world.
0: State Department put out some advance notes on this and said that Secretary Rubio was talking about the stakes for Western civilization. And I know that it's pretty popular these days to just want to focus on what's going on in our country, our economy, our gas prices. I get it. And I focus on that a lot. We should focus on that a lot. But we've got to keep an eye on what's going on here. When you go to Europe, when you go to Athens, Greece, and lay out the foundational basis for Western civilization, and yes, a superior culture and civilization to all that came before it and continues to be superior, when you make that case, you are being America first, because we embody the finish line of Western civilization. For all its cuts and bruises and scars and glory, that's who we are. And that's what Secretary Rubio did. There's more here. Let's go to clip 18.
12: Today, too much of the West has forgotten this quality. Over time, we in the West came to feel ashamed of the very things that made us exceptional. We felt embarrassed that our achievements set us apart from the rest of the world. Our prosperity somehow became a source of guilt. We no longer believed we deserved and had earned our greatness. The word nationalism became a dirty word. And so we tore down our monuments, we condemned our own history, and in too many places we taught our children to be ashamed of the countries they would inherit. In the process, we opened our borders and outsourced our industry and allowed our militaries to wither and to decay. And with every passing year, we seemed to outsource more of our sovereignty, transferring our decisions to global bureaucracies far beyond the reach of our control.
0: Be clear, when he says we and our, yes, he's talking about the United States of America, but he's talking about Europe as well and the European Union, everything that he just laid out there. And on this day, on October 3rd, on the anniversary of the Islamic terrorist attack against Israel, on the same day that here at home in the United States, we arrested an 18-year-old homegrown ISIS sympathizer from Muslim Somali refugees, on the same day that the United States is leading a military effort against the leading state sponsor of Islamic terrorism on the planet, the Republic of Iran, Marco Rubio went there. He called it out. This is clip 21.
12: Who goes down with the ship? This is wholly different from what we see even now. For example, from fanatics like the radical mullahs of Iran, whose cult of death hails child suicide bombers as national heroes and portrays martyrdom as an end to itself. Our heroes may be willing to die for their cause, but our heroes do not worship death. It is precisely because we value life that we come to recognize the heroism in those who would sooner sacrifice it than to betray their principles. Now, we take the West conception of these things, heroism, honor, duty, we take these things for granted. We assume that these somehow are universal to all people in all times and in all places. They are not. They are the product of a distinct character which arose here and shaped the whole story of the civilization that came.
0: A magnificent speech from our Secretary of State. I've got a little bit more from this speech. I'm going to play it for KT McFarland and get her reaction coming up in just a moment. 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
15: SRN News, I'm Rich Thomason in Washington. The FBI is being applauded by President Trump for thwarting an alleged ISIS-inspired plot to attack a major American shopping center in a Minneapolis suburb.
16: An 18-year-old in Minnesota charged in connection with plotting a terrorist attack in support of ISIS. The feds say he purchased an AK-47 and 200 rounds of ammunition and was looking to shoot and kill people at the Mall of America, which is owned by a Jewish person. The U.S. attorney in Minnesota says the teen stated that even if he killed 30 people, no one would go there anymore. I want to harm the Jew, just like the brothers in Australia, Bondi Beach, harmed the Jews. Laura Winters reporting.
15: Building strength in the Gulf of America, Hurricane Isaias is forecast to slam the northern Gulf Coast between Mississippi and the Florida Panhandle tomorrow into Saturday. And this is SRN News.
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0: Heck yeah. We are loaded up and ready to go here on this eighth day of October. It's hour three of O'Connor and Company. If you missed the first 2 hours, I don't know what to tell you. 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Coming up in 30 minutes, Dustin Grage, who covers politics and law and order and crime and everything Minnesota, don't you know, for Town Hall. There's a lot going on in Minnesota, and we'll get his take coming up in 30 minutes. Right now, there's so much to talk about here with Kate McFarland, so let's just get right to it. Kate McFarland, of course, the former deputy national security advisor under President Trump in the first term, friend of the program, and all-around great gal. Can I call you a great gal, KT McFarland?
30: Better than calling me an old lady.
0: The house, I've never. How dare you? Listen, B, there's so much I want to ask you about, but I want to start here with yesterday being the third anniversary of the October 7th terrorist attacks. Mamdani's statement that was atrocious, and what just sort of where we are right now, where we're still having pro-Hamas protesters. On that solemn day yesterday, KT, they were in the streets wearing their keffiyehs, shouting for intifada here in this country.
30: You know, Lenin had an expression of useful idiots, he called them. And they were people who really didn't know any better, but were following the trends of the moment. And in Lenin's case, it would be the communists could use these useful idiots to help their cause, because people kind of get scared of the communists. But the useful idiots were great. They looked okay. They looked normal. And yet they were espousing crazy stuff. And that's what I'm seeing across the country, across the world, are all the useful idiots that are not working for the communists now, but they're working for Iran. They're working for terrorist regimes, because they don't even know when they say, oh, from the river to the sea, they don't even know what that means. What that means is from the Jordan River to the Mediterranean Sea. In other words, it's all going to be Muslim. It's all going to be radical Muslims from the Jordan River to the Mediterranean Sea. Well, guess what's in the middle of that? The state of Israel. So it's calling for the annihilation of Jews and the destruction of the state of Israel. I bet most of the people wearing the keffiyehs jumping up and down in front of the posters have no idea that that's what it means. It's just a cool thing to do. Cool thing to do. Nice weather. Let's go out and protest something. So let's go protest Israel. Yeah.
0: Or when they say free Palestine, I don't know if they know that Hamas, Hezbollah, Iran, most of those Islamic states, they consider Palestine to be the nation of Israel. When they say they're not anti-Semitic, they're anti-Zionist, they need to know that every Jew living in Israel, by definition, is a Zionist. So they're really opposing every single Jew who lives in Israel. I mean... They may be the idiots, but Zohra Mamdani is not an idiot. Is he Lenin in this picture, if I can just continue your analogy?
30: Lenin may be Stalin. You know, Mamdani's thing is to have promised, I mean, I'm a New Yorker, so what Mamdani did was promise everybody everything. Free transportation, free childcare, free groceries, everything's going to be free. And he hasn't delivered on any of it. He can't deliver on any of it. So what does he do? He distracts people by saying terrible things about Israel. And I'm going to arrest Bibi Netanyahu if he comes to the United Nations. It's stuff that Mamdani can't do, but it distracts from the attention of his failed campaign promises. I think it really points to a bigger thing. And Jeff Bezos, you know, the founder of Amazon, gazillionaire, he says a really fascinating interview yesterday with Brett Baer.
0: Yeah, and I've got some clips for it. We might be playing that later in the show, but give us a preview here.
30: Okay, so the preview is that here's Bezos, Californian, probably predisposed. He was a big Obama supporter, predisposed towards being a Democrat, liberal. He said, look, the problem today, and it's beyond just Israel, the problem today is that the left has sort of classified anybody who hasn't succeeded as somebody who must be oppressed. Therefore, anybody who has succeeded, Bezos obviously being one of them, is clearly an oppressor. Mm-hmm. So it's no longer dividing the world into can and can't. You know, it's like if you're not succeeding, it's not on you. It's not your fault. It's not because you haven't had the ambition or the hard work or the gumption or the talent. It's because you've been oppressed. And if you've been oppressed, there's got to be an oppressor. So what's one of the most successful states in the world? Israel. So what is Israel? Oh, must be an oppressor. That's why they're so successful. So therefore, from the river to the sea, let's get rid of Israel.
0: And that is exactly what they're learning in our universities here in America and in Western Europe, for that matter, which brings us to this remarkable speech from Secretary of State Marco Rubio yesterday. I'm sure you saw it. We just played many clips, but I saved this one for your reaction. Clip 22, please, gang. Let's play this and we'll get KT's immediate reaction.
1: The history of Greece shows us an image of ourselves. It shows us that ours is the inheritance of great heroes, and that we should be proud, that we should be intensely proud of where we come from. We should marvel at what our forefathers carved out of this countryside. The story of our civilization is the greatest story ever known to man. And it began here, were the first men and women of the West. From them we can rediscover the virtues, the courage, and the strength to confront the dangers that we face.
0: Standing before the Parthenon, connecting the dots in the through line from Greece, Western civilization, to the United States of America, a child of Cuban immigrants, refugees to America, now the Secretary of State. KT McFarland, how important was this speech yesterday?
30: I don't think it's going to sway voters, but it was profoundly important because he laid out the case for the value of Western civilization, and he traced the direct lineage between Athens to Rome to Charlemagne to the British Empire to the American cause for freedom. And he talked about our founding fathers, and he said our founding fathers studied the ancient Greeks. They studied Plutarch. They studied them all. They were not naive about the potential drawbacks and evils of mankind, but they crafted a government that would serve the people and would be the voice of the people. And to me, it was just one of the most profound speeches ever. It's right up there with a Reagan speech.
0: Wow.
30: Of tear down this wall. It is the eloquence of Marco Rubio, the intellectual thought that went into that speech, just the whole thing, the presentation of it, and a profound cheering on and defense of Western values. Not only do you have to defend them, we're proud of them, and
0: that's
30: we
0: right.
30: should be proud of them.
0: Apologize for what? Yeah,
30: what?
0: Exactly.
30: Yeah, I mean, and that's the sickness that's taken over the West and America, is that we're kind of ashamed of who we are and what our background is and what our heritage is. And to see someone like Marco Rubio, and we all know his personal story, you know, fled communism, came to America, started with nothing, and now is the Secretary of State, probably one of the greatest secretaries of state. You know, I'd put him up there with Jefferson and probably ahead of even Kissinger.
0: Wow.
30: And when Marco Rubio talks like that, he reminds us of who we are and why we should be proud. And that's what's missing in America today. We've lost our sense of self, and we've lost our soul. And he speaks to the soul. I just thought it was a profound speech. Everyone should take the 23 minutes they've got in the day and listen to it. It was great.
0: Meanwhile, just north of where he was standing, the conflict between Russia and Ukraine continued. Not necessarily a battle for Western civilization. It's actually a pretty old fight that's been going on for generations. But it got nasty again with Russia launching a new missile attack. Ukraine had done some drone attacks earlier. Is there any end in sight for this, as Russia seems to have a second wind?
30: You know, the war has so many different chapters, and this war has many different chapters, and it's now entered a drone fight, and it's drone against drone. Ukraine's drones are probably better. Russia's time, I think, is running out, but somehow Putin clings to power. One thing that I was thinking yesterday, when the reports are that there's a bioweapons leak in a Russian lab, and that it maybe is some kind of you know, chemical, biological weapon, a bubonic plague kind of thing, and that where the Russians were building, we know historically the Russians have, the Soviet Union prior to that had one of the most active biological chemical weapons labs scattered all over the Soviet Union, where they were doing what they weren't supposed to be doing, what they'd agreed not to do, but they were, quote, studying, i.e. therefore developing biological chemical weapons. And this looks like it's a lab leak. And having been fooled me once.
0: Yeah, right. Where have I heard this story before?
30: Yeah, exactly. It was a Chinese bioweapons lab that gave us COVID. And maybe this is what it is again. So what does that mean? Well, obviously we pay attention. We hope it isn't. The Russians aren't going to, they're going to try to cover it up. Hopefully they're a little smarter about how they handle it than the Chinese. But the one thing I kept thinking is, wow, is that something that actually potentially brings Putin down? If he can't manage this, if it is a biological weapon, if it is some kind of new plague, and he doesn't tap it down and get it under control and somehow it spreads, this could be a real nail in Putin's coffin.
0: For people who set their clocks for 8 a.m. on Thursday so they can hear KT McFarland, you once again delivered. Love having you on, KT. We'll talk to you next week.
30: Thank you.
0: KT McFarland, boys and girls. Coming up, we're going to speak with Dustin Grage about that that arrest in Minnesota of an ISIS-aligned terrorist. And next, Abdul Al-Sayed.
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3: Millions will vote soon. But do they really know the issues? Now, Rob Schmidt is on Newsmax tonight talking about the war for America's future. Rob Schmidt reveals that many Americans are embracing socialism, especially young people. Rob exposes the hidden dangers of socialism and its war on our freedom. He says the big media won't tell you the truth about President Trump and his real record. A secure border, biggest tax cuts in history, inflation under control, lowest drug prices, largest crime drop ever, and so much more. Rob has the whole story on Trump and the media. So watch Newsmax on cable tonight. 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
7: Some people have come to, they've been taught, I think incorrectly, but they've been taught that in this whole kind of oppressor-oppressed framework, and that success is villainy. Success is not villainy. You can be a billionaire if you start a hamburger stand, you have 10 people, and it works really well, and you open a second one, and you open a third one. Now you're employing 30 people, and then you open, 10 more, and so on. Pretty soon you have 1,000 hamburger restaurants, and you are a billionaire. There's a real story, by the way. It's with chicken tenders. It's the Raising Cane. You know?
8: Yeah, why don't you tell us chicken tenders? And that's Jeff Bezos, as you just heard KT McFarland discussing. Yeah, this whole myth that it's the oppressor and the oppressor, and if you're successful, you must be an oppressor. That's Marxist claptrap is what it is. But it's said, it's declared, it's never responded to, because people like Jeff Bezos are, and I'm no big fan of Jeff Bezos, but he's supposed to apologize for his success. He's supposed to apologize for ricking his ass off and actually getting something done and succeeding. That must mean he's the oppressor. But he's right. That's what they're learning, and that's what they're saying, and they're never responded to. It was quite an interview that he gave with Brett Baer on Fox News Channel, and much of the focus had to do with the space program that he is instituting. This is Blue Origin. They did the schlocky little gimmicky send Katy Perry to space so she can act like she's an astronaut garbage. But this is a real program, and it's competing with other, like Elon Musk's SpaceX. Let's get to a little bit of what he had to say here about the plans for privatized space travel. Let's get right to it with clip 26.
9: What flies on it first?
7: Well, the first thing we'll fly on it is a vehicle called Blue Ring. Blue Ring is a vehicle that Blue Origin manufactures this for moving payloads, interesting payloads, multiple payloads into different orbits all around Earth and even to lunar vicinity. It can even take things to Mars. So it's a very versatile transportation vehicle for in-space transportation. And that's the first thing we'll fly.
9: You're asking the FAA to go from 12 to 50 launches a year from one pad.
7: Yeah.
9: So that's one a week.
7: Yeah, that's one a week. And we're building three more pads. So we'll have a total of four pads that we're under construction right now. And, our goal is to fly every day. And then once we're flying every day, we want to fly every hour. And then once we're flying every hour, we want to fly every minute. And by the way, that's where I lose the team. They think I'm crazy that we're going to fly every minute. But I've seen crazy things before come true. So at Amazon one time, I told people that we'd one day have 100 million Amazon Prime members. And I thought the leadership team at Amazon thought it was nuts. But today we have several hundred Amazon Prime members. So these things can happen. And you'll see that space travel becomes much more routine than it has been to date.
9: I mean, once a day, once an hour. Do you have any issues from the Space Coast neighbors in the homeowners association?
7: Yeah, Cape Canaveral is a national treasure because it's a big area that's designed for launches. But this is going to, we do have to figure out how to use it much more efficiently. It's actually a really good point.
8: This is how tech tycoons talk. This is how visionaries and entrepreneurs talk. They dream out loud and then they make it happen. We're on the brink of an extraordinary time right now. And I hope you recognize that when it comes to space exploration, space travel, and harnessing space to, well, further our civilization and further our technological

0: needs. He went on to talk about our next step, going to the moon. And by the way, he's working sort of in tandem, but also on parallel tracks in competitiveness with SpaceX. That's a good thing. That's a very good thing. We want these two to be competitive because then each of them will force the other to improve. Here he is talking about going to the moon.
1: And for the conspiracists out there, just to be clear, we have been there before.
2: We absolutely have been to the moon. We went there in 1969. You know, people ask, why is it that it's so hard for us to do if we did it way back in 1969? And what you have to know is we spent 3% of GDP when we did it in 1969, almost 3% of GDP. So it was very expensive. Today, we're going to do it at much lower cost, and we're going to this time go to the moon to stay. It won't just be a mission.
0: To the moon to stay. This is good stuff, and this is exciting times for us and for our children. I hope you're enjoying it. I hope you recognize what's happening. By the way, speaking of Elon Musk, another tech tycoon who wants to take us not just to the moon, but then on to Mars, it was announced that today President Trump will be awarding Elon Musk the National Medal of Science. That ceremony will be at the White House. For everyone who thought that Musk and Trump were on the outs and that they were having a feud and they were angry at each other, they were. But apparently it's all been repaired now. I can't think of any American citizen who deserves the National Medal of Science more than Elon Musk, considering what he's already done in his very young life. 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
4: SRN News, I'm Rich Thomason in Washington. The FBI is being applauded by President Trump for thwarting an alleged ISIS-inspired plot to attack a major American shopping center in a Minneapolis suburb.
5: An 18-year-old in Minnesota charged in connection with plotting a terrorist attack in support of ISIS. The feds say he purchased an AK-47 and 200 rounds of ammunition and was looking to shoot and kill people at the Mall of America, which is owned by a Jewish person. The U.S. attorney in Minnesota says the teen stated that even if he killed 30 people, no one would go there anymore. I want to harm the Jew, just like the brother in Australia, Bondi Beach, harmed the Jews. Laura Winters reporting.
4: Building strength in the Gulf of America, Hurricane Isaias is forecast to slam the northern Gulf Coast between Mississippi and the Florida Panhandle tomorrow into Saturday. And this is SRN News.
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1: Well, this is embarrassing. I've been talking up our next guest, not just here on the show, but to all my colleagues at Town Hall about the great work that he's been doing. Really, he started writing columns for Town Hall and doing great work on the ground in Minnesota back when Tim Walz, the governor, was named as the running mate for Kamala Harris. He's absolutely killing it. And all this time, this is the problem with working in a virtual world and a virtual office like we do at Town Hall. All this time, I pronounced his last name wrong. That Dustin Grage is doing a great job, and probably half my colleagues are like, who are you talking about? It's Grage. Dustin Grage, Minnesota-based journalist, columnist at Town Hall, joins us now. Dustin, I'm so sorry. What a moron I am.
2: Literally only one person has ever gotten it right in my entire life without any prompts. And that was my first grade teacher. And that's literally it, Larry. So don't feel offended by it.
1: All right. I'm in good company then. Listen, there's a lot to get to. But let's first talk about the story we led with today, which was the arrest announced by the U.S. attorney there in Minnesota of a homegrown ISIS-aligned terrorist, 18 years old. Dustin, they're calling him a Minnesota man. He is the son of two Somali refugees, and he grew to hate America so much that he wanted to shoot up the Mall of America. Tell us what you know about this and whether this is sort of indicative of a trend of violence that we're seeing in that community.
2: No, it's absolutely a trend. And Larry, I think you mentioned on the program the other day, my actual state senator, Michael Holmstrom, he had mentioned that this has actually been a problem specifically with malls. When we lived in the community of St. Cloud, when we went to college together, we actually had a stabbing by an Islamic terrorist back then. Now, thankfully, there's a police officer on scene. They were able to take out the threat and everything was fine. And thankfully, in this case, the threat was actually, it never happened. Because the FBI was so on the ball with this, they actually got them before the act could actually occur. But yes, this has been a problem for a while. It's been a problem with terrorism, and that's why the FBI has such a large presence in Minnesota, in particular because of the Mall of America. A lot of people may not know this, but the Mall of America is actually a massive hub for the country when it comes to fraudulently doing all this fraud, human trafficking, and terrorism recruitment because of the close proximity to the airport and the Muslim community here in Minnesota. So it's been a massive problem, but thankfully they were able to get this. And also to point out here, the gang violence that is also occurring in Minnesota right now, the amount that we've seen in the last week, it's really pushing through to normal people. And I'm not talking about like people who might listen to the Larry program or Town Hall and all of us political folks, but people who just struggle to get to work for 8-9 hours with their commute.
1: Yeah, and the normies, we like to call them.
2: Actually, they're... read their kids a story before bedtime.
1: Yeah.
2: These people are finally paying attention because it's hitting their neighborhoods now.
1: And tell me more about...
2: They don't flinch when this happens in Minneapolis, but now that's happening bled into the suburbs, now people are paying attention.
1: Right. Eden Prairie and Bloomington and other neighboring communities there. And tell me a little bit about this, what appears to be kind of a woke, politically correct mandate from the left. And God knows you've got a lot of those types there in your area, Dustin, who are bucking at the idea of referring to these as Somali gangs. As like, oh, no, this is just typical gang. This is like the Crips and the Bloods. It's not really like the Crips and Bloods. This is very much a Somali phenomenon, is it not?
2: Mm-hmm. Yeah, to the point that the legacy media here in Minnesota was playing defense for Democrats on this. I mean, we've had Democrat politicians, they refuse to acknowledge that it's specifically a Somali problem. In fact, when we bring it up, the legacy media has come out and said, we can't actually call it out as Somali gains. We can't call it out as Somali fraud. And I just have to point out, Larry, when this was happening, just with the fraud, because this is the preemptive to what we're seeing with the gains now, there was whistleblowers coming out going after this fraud. They're saying, hey, these Somali nonprofits are a problem. People were released from their jobs, fired from their positions, and retaliated by Tim Walz because they were deemed racist and labeled that way for the rest of their careers. The same thing is now happening with gangs. We have Minneapolis politicians, specifically prosecutors, who earlier in this year, Mary Moriarty, she's a DSA-backed candidate for prosecutor here in Minnesota. Thankfully, she's going to lose. And she isn't running for re-election now because she's so in the dumps with popularity now. Now they're just trying to replace her with another DSA candidate. But specifically her, earlier in the year, she had went out and she did a massive video public statement tour saying there are no Somali roving gangs. This was about 5-6 months ago. Well, what do you know? Just this last week, law enforcement is saying across multiple agencies throughout the metro right now, Minneapolis, St. Paul, that this is such a problem. We need a regional task force to address Somali gangs.
1: Wow.
2: Now, this is happening despite these defund the police politicians, these soft on crime prosecutors. Thankfully, we have great law enforcement. Now, the next thing, Larry, is we're going to have to now replace the politicians so we can actually support law enforcement and keep Minnesotans safe.
1: Well, Dustin, and also, thankfully, there's an election. It's coming up in less than 4 weeks now, and it seems pretty damn competitive there. Let's start with this all-important Senate race. Our former colleague, Michelle Tafoya, she was part of the Town Hall podcast family, and then she decided to hang up her microphone and run for Senate. I keep seeing these polls that show it neck and neck, toss up. Mm-hmm. Is this as close as it appears to us right now in Minnesota? Because I don't want to be fooled again, Dustin. I keep hearing that Minnesota has a chance to vote for a Republican, and then they always disappoint me.
2: So in the way I'm going to give you guys some hope here is I've worked on these statewide campaigns before I got into commentary with Town Hall. And I actually worked on the races that were the two closest in the last two decades here in Minnesota. Jim Schultz, who ran against Keith Ellison, lost by less than a percentage point. Ryan Wilson, who ran for auditor last time, finished within 0.3% of winning. That was in 2022, just one cycle ago. That was before the fraud. That was before Tim Walz ran for a vice president. And that was before Republicans actually had some authority to be able to punch and get into the national headlines to be able to actually expose this, because we know the local legacy media won't do it. We just saw how this last week they're using the same playbook they've always done to try to actually run cover for Democrats. But all this stuff has changed the game completely. And yes, now we're seeing in the public polls, not internals, public polls that are deemed the most accurate pollsters over the last decade, label this race as tied right now, dead heat. That's what Angie Craig, the Democrat opponent who is facing Peggy Flanagan, also predicted.
1: Yep.
2: And now I'm hearing these polls are internal, but and they won't tell me the exact number, but they are saying they're arriving to the same conclusion as the public polls. They're a little bit different models, but they're arriving at the same conclusion that this is a real race. And I was told, I won't say by who, but it's someone high up, a very high probability we're going to see funding also coming to the state now from
1: national groups. Oh, I would think so. Oh, yeah, I would think so.
2: Yeah.
1: Listen, that's not only obviously important to our listener family at WWTC, the Patriot in Minneapolis listening to us right now, but this has national implications. Even if some money from D.C. and from some of the MAGA inks, even if it doesn't help Michelle Tafoya win that race, which I think it could, she is a dynamic candidate, but making Flanagan and the Democrats spend more money in a state that they can't afford to spend money on, that helps Ken Paxton in Texas. Mm-hmm. That helps John Husted in Ohio, and on and on and on. So you're watching this going right down to the wire. It's a nail biter.
2: Yeah, no, completely. And the big issue here is the fraud. This is a specific localized issue. So honestly, a lot of these national trends, they don't even matter here in the state because everything is so local when it comes to the fraud. This is being pulled consistently as the number one issue. And now I didn't really see this coming, but an October surprise is Somali violence on top of all of it. So, and also just to connect all that, there was Somali fraud that got us to the position we're currently in. Now we add violence to it. And yeah. Democrats running cover for them when average Minnesotans, they're kind of pissed off, Larry. So this is only going to help the outlook for Republicans in the state. And also, you mentioned it's going to help the national races 100% because we have dramatically more funding as Republicans nationally. So just dumping a couple million here would completely tear apart the Democrats in their ability to spread out money. But also the other races in this state. Keith Ellison is currently losing in the polls by 2-3% right now.
1: I was going to bring that up
2: and
1: next,
2: we are
1: Dustin.
2: Actually yeah. funding this race more than Democrats. We're going to win that seat. That's a plus one right there. The Incredible. Auditor's race, this one's a little bit more interesting, but the Republicans actually had by 7 points, mostly because the Democrat has no name ID. So that's going to come back a little bit. Uh-huh. It's not going to be 7-point win. But the named state auditor, when all this fraud's happening, that's two statewide seats. And Larry, we are tied for second for the longest drought in the country of 20 years with California for not electing the statewide Republican. Only New York beats us by one cycle.
1: Incredible.
2: But we're tied. We are due for a change election here in Minnesota, and this is the opportunity.
1: Dustin Gregge is our guest. He's a Minnesota-based journalist, and he writes columns at Town Hall Media, of course. And, Dustin, you mentioned this. By the way, I love the fact. So, basically, Peggy Flanagan can go up there and do what all the Democrats nationwide are doing and just seem Trump, Trump, Trump, Trump, Trump. And Minnesotans are like, yeah, we don't care. We're worried. We're angry about the fraud. And it really is making a difference. Let's hone in more on this Keith Ellison thing, because even more so than Flanagan, frankly, he is at the center of this fraud story that Nick Shirley helped uncover. Are you telling me that he really is behind right now and could lose? Because not only is that important for, you know, justice, but it also sort of takes Keith Ellison off the stage because he has bigger ambitions for his future.
2: Oh, completely. And Larry, I think you might be aware of this, but back when Tim Walz was running for vice president, Kamala Harris was running for president, who was on the short list for the national attorney general position? It was Keith Ellison right there. When I say we dodged a bullet as a country, think about how terrible those two candidates are leading this country. But imagine the personnel that was about to come in as well. Keith Ellison has had national implications for a long time. He ran for DNC chair. Thankfully, he lost.
1: Remember, yeah.
2: But also, like, he's been in the national scene for a while. He is leading most of these attorney general fights as well. So in these attorney generals groups of like 12 Democrats, and they come forward and do a group suit against other people, Keith Ellison's usually at the top of the list, leading the fight. And he's using Minnesota taxpayer dollars, which, of course, is flooded with fraud, to be able to bring these suits forward. So, it's a major implications, not just for Minnesota, but the country.
1: Dustin Gregge, less than a minute, but I keep hearing Amy Klobuchar is a lock. There's no way she's so popular. Is she, or is she getting dragged down with this stuff, too?
2: No, absolutely. She's getting dragged down about it. And I pointed this out in January. I had exposed an earmark, $1 million earmark to a now Somali nonprofit that's being investigated for fraud. And also, get this, Larry, a lot of people didn't know this until recently. Also, a brother of an individual who runs that organization has ISIS connections. So she can't run away from this. We recently found some unfolded video of her holding upside down flags at a Somali rally. She is the precipice of what has brought these people into Minnesota. So, and yes, we're seeing millions being dumped in.
1: She is absolutely vulnerable.
2: She's a harder one to beat, but she's vulnerable.
1: All right. So there's hope in Minnesota. Stay tuned, The Patriot. We'll have Dustin Gregge back on. Thanks, brother. Great work. 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
1: Let's hop across the border from Minnesota to Michigan there, where I am compelled to say that as of now, Minnesota seems to have the better football team in college football since they finally defeated Michigan after many years of fruitless attempts to win the Little Brown Jug. Every, you know, decade they get to win that game, and it was ugly to see Minnesota beat Michigan. That said, we're in this together, Golden Gophers. We got to defeat these Democrat candidates. You've got your Senate race. I'm doing my best, and you need to help us out in Michigan as well, as we have one of the most important Senate races this time around, because the Democrat nominee is a radical, Abdul El Sayed. You want to know how radical he is? Leland Vittert, my buddy at News Nation, asked him a very simple question that should be very easy for an American politician running for the U.S. Senate to answer. Who is a bigger threat to America, and who is a bigger threat on the world stage, Iran or Israel? You want to know why voters in Michigan, Democrats, are reluctant to support this guy? Because he can't answer that basic question. And by the way, not answering that question is an answer unto itself. Who's a bigger threat, Iran or Israel? Take a listen to this. Clip 25, please.
9: One of your supporters we interviewed seemed to think that Iran was a bigger threat. Israel, he seemed to think Israel was a bigger threat than Iran to the United States. Do you agree?
10: Well, look, at the end of the day, our job is to address our issues diplomatically. But, you know, right now, we are in the war in Iran in part because of the advocacy of the Israeli prime minister. There's no disagreement on that. He came to the Situation Room and advocated for the war. And we're now paying, what, $1,600 for it? Our gas, our groceries are unaffordable. And that's on top of the billions in tax dollars that we spend sending our money over there. Now, how we think about a threat,
9: That's, I mean, you're going to be a senator. What do you view as the biggest threat?
10: I've been more than extremely clear about this. I don't want our tax dollars being used to subsidize war abroad. I don't want our tax dollars being used to fund unconditionally foreign militaries. I think it's important that we be the first among equals to enforce international law against any and every country that breaks it. So this sort of like hypothetical, who's a bigger threat, is a dumb question. I'm sorry.
1: He won't answer because we know the answer. He won't answer because he knows it will hurt him in the election. We know his answer. By the way, lost in the mix of all of this, did you hear what he said? He wants America to be first among equals on the world stage when it comes to foreign policy and national security. First among equals? He's running for the United States Senate in the United States of America so that America can be first among equals on the world stage. No. We lead the world. And we have to lead the world. There's no first among equals here. So there's that, and that's kind of a problem for him right now in Michigan, because as we showed you yesterday, this focus group of Jewish Democrats, they cannot bring themselves, because he can't bring himself to say that Iran's a bigger threat than Israel. He can't bring himself to say that the Jewish people have the right to exist peacefully in the Middle East. So there's that. He's also got a major problem with black voters. As we've been pointing out, he brought in Kamala Harris to speak without him there at the NAACP, because black voters in Detroit and Michigan, they have a long going feud with the Arab Americans that Abdul al-Sayed represents. He's not getting the black vote. The black vote went to Haley Stevens in the primary and she almost defeated him. He's done nothing to be able to fix that. Here's Ron Brownstein on CNN echoing that problem. Take a listen to this clip six.
11: I was in Michigan the weekend before the primary, and I was in a black church in Detroit where they were having a meeting of the statewide Al Sharpton's National Action Network. And the minister excoriated al-Sayed, said he was more concerned about Gaza than about Detroit, but also made a point that it raises us beyond an individual candidate. He talked basically about the way Arab American shopkeepers treat black patrons, right? So there are issues that go beyond.
1: He cares more about Gaza than he cares about Detroit, sums it up nicely. Also, CNN had another article where they spoke to a black minister who said that he had reached out after the primary to try to get him over there and to mend some fences. He never returned his text, so F him, said the pastor, a man of the cloth. Well, the good news is he's bringing in Barack Obama to help build up the black vote. You know, just like Barack Obama successfully did for Kamala Harris in Michigan back in 24. Oh, wait a second. That didn't work, did it? Well, I'm sure it'll work for Abdul al-Sayed, because Abdul al-Sayed has a long history of great love and affection for Barack Obama. Or does he? Well, take a listen to this report. Also, by the way, from CNN.
12: This one is full. They're, you know, they know these images and they can see this, and this is a full rally. So
1: nine here. Clip nine is what we're looking for. Go. Thank you.
12: A K-File investigation reveals that al-Sayed spent years sharply criticizing Obama's presidency. At one point, this was back in 2012, he said a, quote, list of his failures goes on, end quote. And years later, argued that America was not, quote, better off after 8 years of Obama in the White House. Now, that criticism covered everything from health care and immigration to the economy, civil liberties, and America's wars abroad. It comes as al-Sayed prepares to face Republican Mike Rogers tomorrow night in their first head-to-head debate. And out front now is K-File's Andrew Kaczynski.
1: Yeah.
12: And Andrew, these were
1: Kaczynski brings in the receipts, as he always does. Yeah. Al-Sayed has a long history of being very negative and critical and basically saying the Obama presidency was a failure because he didn't do all the radical things that he promised to do. Sound familiar? You can never be radical enough for these radicals. And now Obama's going to come help him out. Well, the good news is Obama famously doesn't have any thin skin at all. Oh, no. He can take criticism with the best of them. He'll roll with the punches. You can criticize him and all's fair in love. Oh, this is going to be great. That debate is tonight, by the way, between Rogers and al-Sayed, and tomorrow we'll have all the highlights for you. Did al-Sayed say that Obama failed on health care? Well, on this we can agree. 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
16: Foundations of Freedom, a look at America's founding principles and the leaders who shaped our nation.
17: 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In 1988, he said, "Freedom describes the God-given condition of the human soul." For Reagan, liberty was not something government created. It was something government was called to respect and to protect. That idea sits at the heart of the American experiment. Our rights do not come from rulers, institutions, or political majorities. They belong to us by nature and by God. And when we understand freedom that way, our responsibility becomes clearer. Government may protect liberty. Laws may preserve it, but neither can give us what was never theirs to grant. Freedom begins with the recognition that human dignity and liberty come before government, not from it.
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18: 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That's what the Iranian currency is worth versus an American dollar.
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1: Well, Pitt Series, you know, we were able to, you know, we toughened it out. Glasnow gave us what we needed out of him. The bullpen kept him there. And, you know, it was just a matter of time before we were able to chip away and, you know, Muncy with that big homer. But Andy Páez.
0: The Morning Answer is on.
2: Hi there. We are on, fired up, ready to go. It is Thursday. We call it Practice Friday around these parts. I'm Jennifer Horn. Don't forget tonight, well, it's the big day. We are all going to be together this evening for Meet the Candidates. It's coming up at the Brookside Country Club in Pasadena. Our pre-show starts at 5. Main show starts at 6. We've got food for you. We've got drinks and we have candidates. And it's free. That's the best part. All you have to do is go online right now to am590.info, am870.info, and you will be coming to the Brookside Country Club tonight. 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It's free. 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And we will have access to my voter guide. You'll be able to ask questions about propositions, about candidates. You can ask questions directly to any of us about some of the concerns that you have, maybe some of the issues that are important to you, and you can do it all tonight. Thanks to our friends over at Allegiance Gold. I'm excited to be there with Alex Abkarian tonight. We are going to have a great time. So if you have maybe say, hey, you know what? I want to start the weekend. I want to start Practice Friday with Jen. Come on out. Things start at 5 o'clock, and we can't wait to see you at Meet the Candidates. Brookside Country Club is the place right at the Rose Bowl in Pasadena. So come on out and see us. You can register. That helps us get a good head count. But you do that early today so that we know to have enough food and seats and all of that. You'll be on the list. AM870.info, AM590.info. Okay. Let's jump into it because there is, well, a lot to talk about. From the plague to the Dodgers to Election Day coming and to President Trump doubling down on his comments about bombing Los Angeles and San Diego. We can start first, however, with the Dodgers. Some good news, as you heard there, coming in. Dodgers advancing now to the NLCS. Dodgers versus Brewers will be on Sunday. I can't believe this happened, but yesterday it was the Padres and the Brewers squaring off. I, in that moment, would probably be rooting for the Brewers. Now, all bets are off. But I actually was rooting for the Padres the last two games because I wanted to tire out the Brewers. Sadly, that did not happen. So the Brewers advance. The Dodgers advance. The first game will be on Sunday, and they have played equal matchups. Each of them lost one game to the opposing team. So they're at equal levels of exhaustion. I was really hoping to exhaust those Brewers with the trip back home on Friday. But, you know, that's all right. It's all right. So congratulations to the Dodgers. We now know that matchup will be Sunday. And I believe Brewers will have home field advantage. I think they were a couple of games better than the Dodgers this season. So Dodgers will start the series in Milwaukee on Sunday. Congratulations to them. Now, one of the things that I think many people are a little worried about is that we are approaching another COVID-like scenario. And that is because, according to Russia, there was a scientist in a lab who was working on the pneumonic plague, and oopsie doopsie, she broke the test tube. She died at the end of September, and now there are reports that anybody she had in contact with, this could be the beginning of spreading some sort of crazy pneumonic plague to the world. President Trump said that he has been trying to talk to Vladimir Putin, but apparently yesterday was Vladimir Putin's birthday, so he's a little busy. But today, President Trump is expected to talk to Putin. This is Peter Ducey talking about this earlier, about how we pressed the president on this question. Listen.
3: President Trump, is the plague in Russia a bioweapon?
4: Well, we don't think so. We're going to find out soon enough, but we don't think so. And if you listen to them, it's under control. You know, people have said that before about other things. So we hope it is very sophisticated, very smart. And they're saying it's very much under control. So we hope not, Peter.
3: We've heard this before a couple years ago during your first term.
4: Well,
3: are you getting the same
4: many
3: vibe?
4: Many times before, many different things.
3: Are you getting the same vibe right now from Russia that you got from China at the start of COVID?
4: Well, China didn't say much, and Russia's not saying much either, but they do say they have it very much under control.
2: All right, so what do we think? Is the pneumonic plague the next thing we have to worry about? Isn't that exciting? Also, yesterday, the president has been on this midterm tour to try to, get his base riled up and ready to go, turn out to support Republican candidates, and to actually not just stay home during the midterm elections because he is not on the ballot. So the president was in San Antonio, Texas yesterday, and he defended what became a controversial statement. You might remember yesterday on the program, we played this from President Trump, and then, of course, the reaction from Gavin Newsom and Karen Bass. So listen in first. And Dan, do you remember the original clip was where? Here we go. President number 10. How could I miss that? There he is. All right, here's the president. This is what started it all just a few days ago.
4: With the war, it's just artificial. It's a little bit high. It's a small price to pay for keeping the world safe, keeping our country safe. They can take out a city. Let them take out Los Angeles. Let them take out San Diego. This is a very small price to pay. And it's going to be over with very soon. It's essentially almost over with. And they might keep going a little long, you know. They always say they have a big threshold for pain. They need it, let me tell you. They need it. But it's going to end very soon.
2: All right, so that was President Trump saying, hey, you know what? Let him go after San Diego and Los Angeles, to the applause at the rally in Nebraska. What he meant, I believe, is that we needed to put up with a temporary price of gasoline to prevent the West Coast from getting targeted by Iran. But of course, everybody went crazy, including Los Angeles Mayor Karen Bass, who said this.
5: But I just have to say, the comments were completely irresponsible. I mean, they just were. You don't say something like that in jest. You are the president of the United States, and your number one job is to protect and defend the American people, not to invite a foreign power to attack a city. But then again, we are Los Angeles, and June of last year, our city was attacked by the federal government when he sent 4,000 troops, National Guard, and about 700 Marines to our city for no particular reason. In my opinion, it was to terrorize and frighten the people in Los Angeles. And so here we go one more time, you know, thinking about the role of a president at a country where we are at war, our enemy, supposedly. But yet you're going to invite your enemy to attack you? It's incredible.
2: A couple of things there. Our enemy, supposedly, and President Trump was trying to terrorize Los Angeles by sending the military in, had nothing to do with the out-of-control rioting and the fact that people were throwing scooters and chunks of cement on the heads of law enforcement off of freeway overpasses, right? And that there was nothing that Karen Bass was doing. Yesterday, we talked about whether or not President Trump meant he really wanted to blow up Los Angeles and San Diego. Most of you agreed with me this was a piece of fake news. But what do you think about what Karen Bass said right there? You know, we always scrutinize everything Trump says. What about what Karen Bass said, that the federal government trying to terrorize LA with ICE and then with federal forces when she wasn't doing her job? And then you have this guy, Gavin Newsom, who also has to chime in.
6: So if you didn't think the November election mattered, just considered what just happened. The President of the United States, the same one who sent in the National Guard into Los Angeles, sent 700 active duty Marines to the second largest city in the United States of America, just invited Iran to take out Los Angeles and San Diego, where, by the way, over 130,000 active duty personnel are stationed, our best and the brightest. This is not only madness, this is dangerous, and it's deranged. Marco Rubio, the great J.D. Vance,
2: right.
6: Where is your outrage? Find a backbone. Do your damn job.
2: All right, so what do you think of the response to that? That's the question this morning, because President Trump heard all of the complaining and the headlines. And in Texas yesterday, he doubled down. Just to make those pearls clutch a little harder, 855-785-8255. Take a listen. This was yesterday in San Antonio.
7: You want to see trauma? You want to see problems? And I said it the other day, let them hit a missile into San Diego or Los Angeles on the way. Let them hit. You want to see a horror show? You want to see problems? Let them hit San Diego. Let them hit Los Angeles, and you want to see some bad things happen. You want to see a country that would be in free fall. We're not going to let that happen. We protect our cities. We protect our country. We're not letting that happen.
2: Now, what's interesting is that the press says Trump doubles down on let them hit L.A. San Diego comment before adding he won't let scenario play out. I don't hear him doubling down on that at all. If anything, I think he's flip-flop saying, I said the other day, let them hit a missile into San Diego or Los Angeles on the way. Let them hit. You want a horror show? You want to see problems? Let them hit San Diego. Let them hit Los Angeles. You want to see some bad things happen? You want to see a country that would be in free fall? We protect our cities. We protect our country. We're not letting that happen. Now, you'll love this. Karen Bass went on Channel 11 last night to say that she doesn't understand why the president of the United States, whose number one job is to protect and defend the American people, would make a statement anywhere near what he made. And now she's called on lawmakers in D.C. to push for a congressional investigation into Trump's behavior because of that. Justified? Your thoughts on Mayor Bass's response? Your thoughts on Trump in San Antonio? Guys, I am just waiting to hear from you in the 6 o'clock club. 855-785-8255. 855-785-8255. As your Thursday morning answer continues, it's 6:15.
8: Stuck in traffic? We've got the answer.
9: Good morning. We start in Downey with a disabled vehicle. Right lane blocked 105 eastbound before Lakewood Boulevard. Stop and go traffic from the 710. A 4-minute delay. South L.A., stall cleared. 105 westbound after Vermont Avenue, a 5-minute delay. Stop and go from Long Beach Boulevard. Downtown L.A., accident, second lane from the left block, 110 southbound before 3rd Street. Stop and go traffic from Sunset Boulevard. That's a 2-minute delay, and that's traffic on The Answer.
8: 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Breaking news.
9: A tropical storm off the coast of Mexico is expected to create hazardous weather in Southern California. Tammy Trujillo reports.
10: The National Hurricane Center on Wednesday extended the forecast cone for Rachel, which now shows the system hitting the American Southwest. Rachel's been a Category 1 hurricane, but forecasters predict it will be a tropical cyclone by the time it reaches the U.S., although still producing heavy rain, strong winds, and other hazards. The remnants of Rachel are expected to make landfall in Southern California by early Sunday and could create some rainy conditions across the Southwest through next Tuesday.
9: The city of Long Beach has launched an automated speed camera program starting with a 60-day warning period. The Department of Public Works say it will use up to 18 speed detection devices at various locations. The system will capture images of rear license plates on vehicles moving at least 11 miles per hour above the posted speed limit. Now here's National Weather Service meteorologist Andrew Rourke with your Answer weather forecast.
11: Today will again be a mostly sunny day. High temperatures will be a little cooler than yesterday, but still well above normal and fairly dangerously hot. An extreme heat warning and heat advisories are in effect. Coastal temperatures will range from the mid-80s to the mid-90s, while the valleys will warm up into the upper 90s to 105 degrees.
9: And a big change ahead with a chance of rain Sunday and Monday. 70 LA, 70 Anaheim. 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

0: We'll even talk about President Trump making this comment. Dan, can you give it to us one more time in San Antonio, actually doubling down? I'm going to play you both after making this comment on, what was it? Oh, gosh. Must have been on Tuesday. He said this.
1: With the war, it's just artificial. It's a little bit high. It's a small price to pay for keeping the world safe, keeping our country safe. They can take out a city. Let them take out Los Angeles. Let them take out San Diego. This is a very small price to pay, and it's going to be over with very soon. It's essentially almost over with, and they might keep going a little long. You know, they always say they have a big threshold for pain. They need it, let me tell you. They need it, but it's going to end very soon.
0: All right, so that was Trump on Tuesday. Yesterday, he doubles down, much to the chagrin of liberals like Karen Bass, who now wants an investigation into the president and his behavior. She has already notified Congress that this is something she would like. And guys, can't wait to hear what you have to say. 855-785-8255, 855-785-8255. And Dan, if you could, this was Trump yesterday.
1: You want to see trauma, you want to see problems, and I said it the other day, let them hit a missile into San Diego or Los Angeles on the way. Let them hit. You want to see a horror show? You want to see problems? Let them hit San Diego. Let them hit Los Angeles, and you want to see some bad things happen. You want to see a country that would be in free fall. We're not going to let that happen. We protect our cities. We protect our country. We're not letting that happen.
0: All right, Grace in La Cañada. Hi, Grace. Good morning.
2: Oh, good morning. Actually, people don't understand. Trump has a sardonic sense of humor, and he basically was explaining his policy of short-term pain for long-term gain.
0: Right.
2: You don't, and the common sense of you pay a little more for gas, but compared to having nuclear bombs coming to our cities, it's a small price. And then he made a joke, because a lot of people do consider California, you know, to be a crazy place and like a pest in a way.
0: Yeah.
2: But the most ironic thing is that the response of these California politicians, left-wing Democrats, they twist and invert everything and then project their trespasses. They are the ones that have made people, the citizens, less safe. And they allowed invasion, like with their policy toward, crime for the criminals that were... Trump came in for the safety of the people because they weren't doing it. And they're the ones that allowed the fires and all of the illegal immigration. They don't like to call it that, but that's what it is. That has jeopardized the basic citizens and their horrible neglect of their responsibilities, like with their fire policy, mitigating the issues in advance to protect us, and running, they both were running all around the country and the world, and Bass was in Ghana, like, celebrating when she knew a fire was a big possibility.
0: Yeah.
2: So what they do is they convict, what they always do, they convict other people of their trespasses.
0: Of their own crimes. Exactly right. Grace,
2: exactly
0: right. You made an excellent point. Thank you so much for that phone call. 855-785-8255. All right, Glenn in Phoenix, it seems like you were watching those rallies. What did you think?
3: So
0: does
3: two
0: he
3: things,
0: want LA? Real quick, you probably liked having Trump say he wants to blow up LA, right? Because you hate us out here.
3: So two things. Karen Bass was correct about the federal government and the federal law enforcement agencies being terrorists. Just 3 years ago, you and Grant every day were covering the January 6th people. Remember when the FBI was putting Catholics in prison because they were praying in front of abortion clinics? Don't fool yourself to pretending that this federal government under a different party is any different. Okay. They're just going after different people.
0: Let's have a conversation about that, because I think it's a good point. I don't necessarily think that you trust the government anytime, no matter who's sitting in the White House. But here's what I'll say. I would be much more upset.

0: about a federal government putting Catholics and conservatives into prison than I am about the president having to bring in the National Guard because Karen Bass is inept and can't do her job. I mean, that's why they were here, because police officers were under attack.
1: This is all cosplay. Donald Trump's the opposite side of the same coin that the Democrats are on. He's growing the same government the same way. The same government agencies and
0: Donald
1: Trump are getting...
0: He's not growing the government the same way. I mean, you have to look at... I want to operate in reality. Look, we can be disappointed.
1: We did a CR. Continuing resolution is the same amount of money spent this year as it was last year.
0: But here's the thing. Wake up to you is that we've had government agencies that have been shrunk. We have departments that are being shut down. And we have the rise of private jobs rather than government jobs. I mean, that's to me the biggest thing that you can look at just in a numbers scenario between Trump and Biden's administration.
1: And the second thing I wanted to address was Donald Trump's at the rally said yesterday that the presidency's sacred. I know you're not going to cover this, but that's why he's not going to go after Obama, Clinton, and Biden. He said his words was it was sacred. And so remember that trope about they're going after you, I'm in the way. No, you're not, Trump. You're gonna pardon your family and all your cabinet to make sure you guys are scot-free. Remember, Donald Trump said, he's going after you, I'm in the way. This is a scam. I've said
0: we
1: it.
0: We actually have it. You want to hear it? Since you say we're not going to cover it, we will, actually. Take a listen.
1: I want you to cover it. Thank you.
0: All right, here, take a listen.
2: I could have done very bad things to Hillary Clinton. I could have done very, very bad things to Joe Biden. I could have done very bad things to Barack Hussein Obama. I thought it was inappropriate to do so. Because you have to treat the office of the presidency with respect.
1: What a dunce.
2: Well, then
1: man,
2: I found out that they impeached me.
1: This man is a fake.
2: And I certainly, even to this moment, I can do whatever I want if I want. They've done some very bad things. You just mentioned it. It was just mentioned in the form of a question.
0: All right, so there you go. That is President Trump, who was saying yesterday that he held back in prosecution. And look, that does, I'm not sugarcoating this. That does upset some of the people in our party who wanted to see blood for all of this stuff that the other side did. But what I think Trump is getting at there is that he's saying he's not weaponizing the presidency like Joe Biden did. If you don't like what Obama did, if you don't like what Joe Biden did, weaponizing the DOJ against their political foes, then we need to change the system. We don't need to just do tit for tat. Your thoughts, 6 o'clock club members, 855-785-8255. As your Thursday morning answer continues, it's 6:30.
3: Stuck in traffic? We've got the answer.
4: Good morning. We start in Downey with a disabled vehicle. Right lane blocked, 105 eastbound before Lakewood Boulevard. Stop and go traffic from Paramount Boulevard. Downtown LA accident, second lane from left blocked, 110 southbound before 3rd Street, stop and go from Stadium Way. Linwood got an accident, left lane blocked, 105 eastbound before the 710. Hawthorne stall, left lane of the off-ramp, 105 eastbound off-ramp to Crenshaw Boulevard. And that is traffic on The Answer.
3: 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Breaking news.
4: The city of Long Beach has launched an automated speed camera program starting with a 60-day warning period. Mark Mayfield has the story.
5: The Department of Public Works says it's going to use up to 18 speed detection devices at various locations. The system will capture images of rear license plates on vehicles moving at least 11 miles per hour above the posted speed limit. The warning period, which started yesterday, continues through December 7th. Beginning December 8th, drivers traveling 11 to 15 miles per hour over the speed limit get a warning. Any additional offenses result in citations and civil fines, but no points will be added to a driver's record. I'm Mark Mayfield.
4: California is taking on the state's lack of affordable student housing. Here's Tammy Trujillo.
6: The laws remove delays from local rules, lawsuits, and some environmental reviews, and offer rewards to developers for building affordable options. In the past, many student housing projects have been delayed by red tape and lawsuits. Former foster youth and homeless students will get first choice for student housing and can pay after receiving financial aid.
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7: Today will again be a mostly sunny day. High temperatures will be a little cooler than yesterday, but still well above normal and fairly dangerously hot. An extreme heat warning and heat advisories are in effect. The valleys will warm up into the upper 90s to 105 degrees.
4: It's 70 LA and Anaheim. Larry Marino in the Answer Newsroom.
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1: The morning answer. Happy Taco Tuesday. This is Jeannie from Manhattan Beach. It's a long ballot. Vote no on all the judges.
0: You found the morning answer.
2: It is Thursday. It is Practice Friday. And we're going to be practicing Friday together at Brookside Country Club tonight, guys. 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You're going to meet tonight Gloria Romero and Don Wagner. You're going to see Roxanne Hogue from the LA GOP. You're going to see Susan Shelley from the Howard Jarvis Taxpayer Association. Sheriff, LA County Sheriff Alex Villanueva, who, of course, former LA County Sheriff running again for that office. We are connecting. We're going to do something crazy here with Carl DeMaio, Congressman Ken Calvert, Assemblywoman Leticia Castillo. It's going to be a lot of fun. You're going to learn. State Senator Tony Strickland will be there. And by the way, this isn't just for LA County. This is LA, Orange, San Bernardino, Riverside counties, Ventura County. We're covering it all. So if you are in the sound of our voice and you can get to Pasadena tonight, 5 o'clock is a pre-show. 6 o'clock, we start our candidate event, and we can't wait to see you. 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I get to hang out with you guys right there because, you know, like if you went to town hall, you know, I was running around. We were busy. 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One of the big issues for the election is the economy. One of them is, I think, probably cost of living. I mean, obviously, we got the economy, cost of living. We have safety, law and order, always at the top of the list. President Trump was asked what the number one issue for voters is in this election. Take a listen to his answer, and I'm curious to know your answer to that question. What is the number one issue for you, for voters, in this midterm election? 855-785-8255. 855-785-8255.
3: What do you see as the number one issue for American voters in the midterm?
4: Well, I don't know exactly. When you look at American voters, we're doing better. We're taking in trillions of dollars of investment. We have more jobs. You know, more people are working in America today than at any time in history.
2: All right. So he doesn't exactly know because he said things are going well. What do you think? 855-785-8255. J.D. Vance had something to say. He was asked that same question, too. Listen.
5: Well, I think, obviously, we have a big, diverse country with a lot of differences of opinion, and I think each voter is going to make up their own mind, right? So I think what the president is saying is, look, for some voters, obviously, they're most focused on the economy and jobs. Some voters are more focused on foreign policy. Some voters are focused on infrastructure. I think, you know, each voter is going to make up their own mind. I think there are obviously some common issues that are common across the entire country.
2: All right. So, again, is it affordability? What is it? Doesn't seem like J.D. Vance or the president want to maybe answer that question. I don't know if they think that might indicate they're not doing a good job there. But I'm curious to think or to know what you think is the number one issue for voters. 855-785-8255. Now, the president has been going out to places like Texas, to Michigan, to try to, well, work on some of these races that are either winnable or defendable. And in Michigan, you have Mike Rogers, who has had to separate a bit from President Trump based on the race that he is in. And he is running against Abdul El-Sayed. Listen in. There's a new ad that Abdul El-Sayed just released about Mike Rogers.
6: You can't have your privacy violated if you don't know your privacy is violated, right?
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8: You can't have your privacy violated if you don't know your privacy is violated, right?
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2: All right. So how weird is that? Trying to take your information? I mean, a little bizarre. Now, President Trump defended Mike Rogers after a snippet of a new ad from Mike Rogers went after Trump's war with Canada. Trade war. Listen.
10: Here in Michigan, we know that Canada is not our enemy. We need to end this tariff war now. As Michigan senator, I'll bring both parties together to lower your prices.
2: Okay, so the president responding to that.
11: Rogers called for an end with the trade war with Canada. Did he speak to you before he made that announcement?
12: And who did?
11: Mike Rogers called for an end.
12: Well, I viewed it as though he wanted Canada to make a deal.
2: Okay, so he wanted Canada to make a deal. That's how the president viewed it, a little back and forth there. But look, some of these candidates have to do some separating. It's like Steve Hilton saying, you don't have to be a Trump supporter to vote for me in California. Mike Rogers said, you don't have to love that we're in a trade war with Canada in Michigan, which is so close, our neighbors to the north from here in Michigan. There can be some separation there. So what is the big issue for you? Steve, in Lake Elsinore in the 6 o'clock club. Good morning, Steve.
13: Good morning. Hey, so I know we only have one socialist here in the L.A. area, or at least claiming to be. But we need to keep socialists and communists out of office. This is all across the country. That is the most important issue, I think, for anybody.
2: Eliminating the enemy from within. You know, that's actually a really good one, Steve. You know, I was thinking through the issues. And for me in California, I'm going to be honest, it's cost of living. But that's not a Trump problem. That's a Democrat leading the state problem. And so I was thinking about that. But I also think you're right that it is about saving the soul of the nation from attack by these people who want to ruin the way, really ruin our American way of life. They want to get rid of American values. They want to get rid of capitalism. They want to see socialism and even communism. And that doesn't work, and it hasn't worked anywhere. It does not bode well for all of us in this country. So I actually am going to say that you changed my mind, Steve. I think it is combating this crazy ideology.
13: Yeah. And remember, socialism, communism is anti-God. So
2: absolutely. You know. Absolutely. Thank you for the phone call, Steve. Appreciate you. 855-785-8255. Hot Cheeto in Rancho Cucamonga. Hey, Hot Cheeto.
14: Good morning, beautiful. Well, Steve just stole my thunder. Dang it.
2: Well, tell me more, because I think you guys are so on the money here. I think you're absolutely right.
14: The DSA, absolutely. And why that's not, why he hasn't deemed them domestic terrorists, I don't know why, because they absolutely are. Mm-hmm. Absolutely, 100%. And we got to cut that cancer out of the country if we're going to survive.
2: Yeah.
14: Give them a little chemo. Let's give Karen Bass some chemo.
2: A little zing, right? A little zing.
14: Yeah. So anyway, yeah, that's the most important, because when they start shooting at people they disagree with and all that kind of stuff, that literally, I mean, I personally believe the Civil War is here. We're already in it. They've drawn first blood. I hope it doesn't escalate to having to shoot your neighbors, but they would do that. I mean.
2: Do you think, Hot Cheeto, that the rest of the country is awake to this? I know Republicans and I know conservative media has been talking about the dangers of some of the rhetoric that's being pushed by these candidates like Abdul al-Sayed and some of the others. I would say even Netanyahu Rahman. Do you think people are awake to that?
14: I'm not so sure. I wanted to write a book probably, I don't know, 35 or 40 years ago, Jen, that why capitalism will fail. And why capitalism will fail is because people are trying to make a living, to live the American dream, nose to the grindstone, and they hire professional politicians, and the professional politicians are what is killing this country. But now you have this subgroup that is completely whack. You know, it's almost like the problem started, you know, 30 years, 40 years ago, but today like I said, it's that quick spreading cancer. I mean, think how quick they have spread in the last 5 years.
2: Absolutely. Absolutely. All right. Hot Cheeto, thank you for that. Real quick, Mike and El Segundo, you want to chime in, Mike, on your issue?
15: Hi. I always voted single issue in support of the Second Amendment and as a backup, also in support of Israel. So I'll do an internet search if I don't know already for the candidate's name and the words gun violence, the word gun control, and I'll see their position. Because any candidate or politician who is for gun control is almost always also for transgender sex change surgeries on children. They're almost always for increasing taxes sky high without limits. They're for the Democrat Party's fascist, socialist, and communist Marxist agendas. So if you vote single issue on in support of Second Amendment, then that's like the acid test. That's the test on all the other issues. And it's almost 100% perfect to just vote on that one issue. And
2: you
15: you're
2: can
15: almost
2: make
15: always
2: it.
15: Voting
2: yeah.
15: correctly on every other issue.
2: I love that. What a great tip, Mike. Thank you for that. 855-785-8255. This is the kind of stuff we're going to talk about tonight at Meet the Candidates. Brookside Country Club. Come and hang out. Take some selfies. Relax. It'll be the end of the week. We're getting started on our ballots. They are out and in our hot little hands. Bring them. Bring your friends. 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As we continue, we'll be joined by our buddy, Arif Hallaby, is here next as your Thursday Morning Answer continues at 6:56.
0: Stuck in traffic? We've got the answer.
16: Good morning. We start in Anaheim with an incident on-ramp partially blocked 57 northbound on-ramp from Catella. Driver is suffering a medical condition. In Linwood, accident cleared, 105 eastbound before the 710. Still some slow traffic lingering from Long Beach Boulevard. It was two vehicles. Downey stall cleared, 105 eastbound before Lakewood. Industry, accident blocks the off-ramp. This is the 60 eastbound off-ramp to Azusa Avenue. Two vehicles there, and that's traffic on The Answer.
0: The Answer. Breaking news.
16: California may become the first state to ban most man-made quartz countertops. Here's Tammy Trujillo with details.
17: Officials want to ban countertops with high levels of crystalline silica, which can be dangerous to workers. Main concern is silicosis, a deadly lung disease caused by silica dust. Since 2019, over 650 cases and 35 deaths from silicosis have been reported in California. Manufacturers say the countertops are safe if proper safety steps are taken. Officials, though, say current safety rules aren't enough. Australia's already banned quartz countertops. I'm Tammy Trujillo.
16: Four firefighters and a civilian are recovering from injuries after they were caught in a house fire yesterday near the Silver Lake Reservoir. It started around 10:45 a.m. on North Lakewood Avenue. Of the five people sent to the hospital, two of the firefighters were released later in the day. Arson investigators were sent to the scene, but the cause of the fire has not yet been determined. Now here's National Weather Service meteorologist Andrew Rourke with your answer weather forecast.
18: Today will again be a mostly sunny day. High temperatures will be a little cooler than yesterday, but still well above normal and fairly dangerously hot. An extreme heat warning and heat advisories are in effect. Coastal temperatures will range from the mid-80s to the mid-90s, while the valleys will warm up into the upper 90s to 105 degrees.
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1: Here we are. Thanks for joining us. Thursday edition of the Morning Answer already. These weeks are just flying by. October 8th. 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My buddy, and by the way, Arif Halaby's here. His buddy, Alex Abkarian. We are going to be hosting Meet the Candidates tonight. And you are going to meet Gloria Romero, Don Wagner. You're going to see State Senator Tony Strickland, Assemblyman Carl DeMaio, Congressman Ken Calvert. We are going to go through this ballot. We are going to educate you on how you can go out and make a difference in California. 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Now, joining us right now is the aforementioned fantastic, fantabulous Arif Halaby. He is the host of the Arif Halaby Show right here on The Answer. He's been doing this for a while, and he's only 29. So every single weekend, he brings you great content on AM 870, AM 590, The Answer. 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Happy Thursday.
2: Hey, good morning. How are you?
1: Doing great. Doing great. Excited to see our listeners tonight because there's so much on the ballot that we have to talk about. And so one thing I'd love to start with you is President Trump was asked about what is the top issue for voters. He didn't really give an answer. J.D. Vance was asked the same thing. He didn't really give an answer. Clearly, they don't want to talk about affordability. I say in California, it really is, but those are Democrat policies, not necessarily the policies of the Trump administration. But from your walk in life, and a lot of our callers just called in and said it's really an attack on the American way of life is their top issue against some of these crazy candidates. What do you watch out for in this election cycle from, I guess, a perspective of making sure people aren't hurt as they're trying to save for retirement or enjoy their life or try to, you know, afford maybe a little bit of fun in the midst of saving and planning? What do you look for this time?
2: Yeah, I think there's a peace of mind that is probably encompasses everything from immigration and safety on the streets to making sure your kids are educated properly in the schools. You know, we're seeing some pushback. I'll touch on that here in a minute in the LA Unified Schools. And I think it's going to ripple through all the others, meaning job security and classroom sizes are going to start to be an issue. Mm-hmm. So I think the peace of mind that we all used to have when, especially during the first Trump term, we seem to have had that where there was economic growth. Every time they turned around, President Obama would say, oh, that can't be done. And sure enough, President Trump did it again. Yeah. Mm-hmm. So I think there's some of that it really misses across the board. It isn't so much the buying of things or the cost of things. I mean, certainly it's an issue. But I think it's more just the subtleness and the peace of mind that we see.
1: I think that's right. And I think it does impact people to just feel a sense of security. And I look at some of these ballot initiatives in California, the billionaires tax, which, okay, I don't know about you because you might be a billionaire, Arif. I know you're so humble.
2: Close.
1: But anybody in California who owns a house is a millionaire. And there's a loophole baked into this proposition that says, hey, you're going to have to give 5% of your income if you're a billionaire. When that doesn't work, they're going to come after millionaires. And if you're a homeowner in California, guess what? You're a millionaire. Whether you feel like it or not, that's what you are.
2: You know, I was with somebody recently that was a hardcore lefty, and he speaks for the party in various circles. And he was speaking about some things, and the way he spoke about people that had money, and he used the same little, as the left calls it, dog whistles. Mm-hmm. You know, this guy with the Mercedes drove up to me, and you know how those people are.
1: Oh, boy.
2: Like
1: those
2: how are those
1: people.
2: People?
1: Right.
2: What does that mean?
1: What?
2: Right? If he would have changed the word for black or Hispanic or Italian or woman or gay person, right, then everybody would have been aghast. But you can easily insinuate somebody is bad by talking about they're rich, therefore they must be bad. And in fact, I can tell you there was a period of time when I was younger, probably in high school, where I thought the same thing because my parents are great people. They worked hard. My dad was an honorable man. I wore a suit and tie to work. So, and we still struggled. I'm thinking that, oh, that guy has more. He must be bad because my dad's good and we don't have that.
1: Mm-hmm.
2: You don't realize, especially when you're younger, the whole idea behind this. But if they can really put this through the process of education and put this through the process of the media and their entertainment, the music and videos, et cetera, that anybody that has more than you must be bad because you're a good person and you didn't get it, so they must have got it in a nefarious way. I think that's part of this journey that the left is on when they're trying to scare people. And look, they keep thinking the answer is paying more money. Look at the LA Unified. I'll give you the statistics.
1: Yeah, let's talk about the school. Yeah, this is interesting.
2: Yeah, so today, or within the last day or so, LA Unified now says that because of the union's pushback, right? Nobody wants to be bad, especially coming up to an election.
1: Mm-hmm.
2: So the unions get a $1.75 billion pay bump, and it covers, in addition to other things. And that has now triggered what's called a stark cash crisis. And so here's what that means. That means the rapidly exhausting financial reserves are going to be spent. And to avoid going into the red, they're going to lay off 6,000 people.
1: Wow.
2: Like, how do you lay off 6,000 people? Yesterday you said, ha ha, you got the city, you got the county, you got the district. Here's a pay raise. And then you clap and you drink your champagne. And then 5 minutes later you go, oh, by the way, you're going to get laid off because of that.
1: Because we had to do that. Unreal. That's meaningful. 6,000 people is a lot of people from the LA Unified School District.
2: 7% of their workforce
1: is gone.
2: Understand math. So what does this mean? It means a lot of you hopefully have what's called a 403B or a tax sheltered annuity. It's the same thing, a TSA, 403B, retirement accounts, they're all the same. Now that's different than the pension. The pension, you have to be there for a period of time, a certain age, so there's a formula there. But you could automatically start saving in these 403Bs. So if you have one of those and you receive a notice to get laid off, please reach out to us or somebody, because I don't want you to go and spend that money, especially if you're younger. You may end up paying penalties. Certainly you'll pay taxes, and you've just got to be careful. So 888-99-RETIRE, 888-997-3847. And hopefully we can avoid a fiscal crisis in your own life.
1: Yeah, absolutely. What great advice, and something that we wouldn't even think about. So 888-99-RETIRE, 888-99-RETIRE. You can have Arif and his team look over what your current strategy is, make sure you're on the right track. 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And Arif, always great to spend Thursdays with you. Thanks so much for coming on. Have a great weekend.
2: Great. Thanks so much. See you soon.
1: Thank you. 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His team is fantastic. Call them, get the help you need, get the guidance that you need, and you will not be disappointed. As we continue, we have some of the socialists. We've been talking about this hour. They're looking for chaos. They're looking for change. And we'll tell you what to watch out for here at home in California as your Thursday Morning Answer continues at 7:01. Portions of the following are pre-recorded.
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1: Hey, thanks for joining us.
2: The remarks by Chris.
1: Hello? What's happening? Hi there.
0: The Morning Answer Studio.
1: Oh, boy. Update. It's Thursday. Studio update. Hello, Dan.
3: Hi. That was the worst job of editing a voicemail we've ever had. Carry on.
1: Okay. What was he trying to say? Do we know?
3: Yeah, I'll fix it so that it sounds like it's supposed to be on major market radio, and then we'll play it.
1: Okay.
3: Yeah. Whoever edited that, which was me, should be ashamed.
1: Carry okay. On. Well, here we go. 855-785-8255. Gavin Newsom in the focus today, guys. He just signed hundreds of new laws, some of them making some big changes to California. And this is one of the topics of conversation tonight as we all get together for Meet the Candidates. Some of the biggest issues in California. We'll discuss tonight. We will have some fun. We'll take some selfies. We'll have food. We'll have drinks. You bring ballots. You bring friends. This is how we start election season with Meet the Candidates tonight in Pasadena at the Brookside Country Club, right by the Rose Bowl. Very easy to get to. So come on out and see us. Thanks to our friends over at Allegiance Gold for helping support this event so we can make it free for you, which is absolutely incredible. AM870.info. AM590.info. Now, one of the things that Gavin Newsom has been talking about is the fight over artificial intelligence. He has taken an embracing stance for regulation over AI, making it point to, I guess, a contrast to President Trump, who's saying, hey, we need to keep moving. This is new technology, yada, yada. We got to keep going on this. We can't let China eat our lunch. Gavin Newsom says, oh, we need regulation and a kill switch. That's one issue. California Democrats also enacted laws this year to punish ICE agents to signal their anger at the Trump administration's crackdown of illegal immigrants. State leaders approving a ban on wearable electronic shock devices reportedly used by ICE to restrain suspects, essentially. They made a move to prohibit ICE agents accused of serious misconduct from later being employed as California peace officers or state employees. A bill to let residents sue ICE agents also signed. The first assistant U.S. attorney, our buddy Bill Assaly, claimed California has no authority to regulate federal agents. He's right about that. Challenge it in court. And I am definitely sure you are going to lose. Also, what fun would California be without a gun control measure or two? California residents with newly purchased guns starting in 2029 will need to take a four-hour class under the new law. Starting in 2028, people moving to California with guns would need to obtain firearm safety certificates within 180 days of arrival. Thankfully, no one moves here, so I guess that's it. We're all moving out of California. Gun rights groups have blasted this as a violation of the Second Amendment. This will no doubt be tied up in the courts. These are all things Gavin Newsom has signed recently. He's also going to war on the vaping epidemic by signing a new ban on single-use vapes. Legislation also prohibiting the advertising of vape products designed to look like products marketed to minors. Retailers and distributors that violate that law would be fined $500 for the first violation and $2,000 for subsequent violations. And then back to slavery. Businesses in California, and this one is crazy, guys, face the first in the nation law to disclose if they or their predecessors profited from slavery in a state that was never a slave state. The law applies to companies with annual worldwide gross receipts over $100 million and sworn filings will be subject to the penalty of perjury. First disclosures on this new law are due by 2029. This comes as there is a debate in California over whether or not to give reparations. So instead of giving reparations, giving people some money back, the companies are now being asked to disclose their ties to slavery. What good is that going to do? 855-785-8255. These are some of the top issues for Gavin Newsom. What are your top issues as we go into the midterm elections? Less than a month away now. We're voting in November. You already have your ballots. We want to see you tonight at Meet the Candidates. Bring your ballots if you'd like to so that we can help you fill them out and get them turned in. George in Apple Valley, what do you think the most important issue is to voters? George, good morning.
4: Well, for me, Jen, it's the economy. Mm-hmm. I mean, that's right.
1: Thanks for not saying stupid. It's the economy, stupid. But thank you for not saying that. I appreciate it.
4: Yeah, well, you took the words out of my mouth. That was my next statement.
1: There you go.
4: I mean, that's what Carvel said was the most important thing, right?
1: Mm-hmm.
4: It's the economy, stupid. Jen, I'm just going to make one point. Okay, I'm not going to ramble on like I usually do. I'm just going to make one point.
1: We like your rambles, go for it.
4: Well, if you're okay with it, I just don't think it's very professional. I just start, I go off on topics and I just, next thing you know, I'm just babbling on and on. But, you know, I guess it's just because I have an opinion about everything, right?
1: Right. So, it's good.
4: Jen, I know you have a good memory. I know you're going to remember this. I mean, okay. You just had Hallaby on. I know you got Stephen Moore on today. So let's talk a little bit about the economy. Okay. Do you remember back in April? This is not that long ago, Jen, mm-hmm. a year and a half when Trump announced his tariffs.
1: Yes. Okay.
4: Can you go back in your mind to time on the radio show?
1: Yes.
4: Okay. Grant was there.
1: What did he call it? What did he call it again? He called it Liberation Day.
4: Liberation Day?
1: Yes.
4: Liberation Day. Remember Liberation Day, Jen. Okay. Now let's just put this in everybody's mind. So I called in, and what are Democrats in the media doing, Jen? They're panicking. Remember the panickins? Do you remember the panickins?
1: I do remember the panickins, yes.
4: And Jen, this is what drives me crazy. Democrats in the media are never held accountable for the things that they get wrong, for the damage they do to people.
1: Over and over and over again.
4: Mm-hmm. Jen, over and over and over, and they're never held accountable. Okay, I'm going to try and stay calm. All right.
1: Okay.
4: Do you know? Jen, do you know when the Democrats in the media told all the investors, all the retirees, everybody, sell your stocks, Trump's going to crash the market, everybody get out. Do you know what the NASDAQ, the tech stocks, do you know what the NASDAQ dropped to?
1: All right. It didn't drop, did it?
4: Yes, it dropped. Well, through that time period.
1: Right, when they were trying to, when they were trying to get everybody to drop the market. But it's up now. I mean, he's got like historic highs with the market.
4: That's where I'm going. Give me a minute.
1: Sorry. I'm not getting ahead of myself. Go ahead.
4: Okay. After the panickins told everybody to sell, you, me, and Grant gave some of the best financial advice anybody could ever give. So I'm taking a victory lap for your show. Told everybody to hold. Hold. Don't panic. Sell. If anything, buy. Okay. If anything, buy the dip. Do you know that at April 8th, Jen, 1.5 years ago, the NASDAQ closed at 15,268.
1: Mm-hmm.
4: Okay. Do you know what the NASDAQ is today, Jen?
1: Give it to me, George. Give it to me.
4: 27,390. Jen, that is a 79%.
1: Wow.
4: I'm going to say it again. 79% increase. Jen, I couldn't believe it because nobody's talking about it. So I researched this in 3 or 4 different ways.
1: Mm-hmm.
4: So what I'm going to tell you, Jen, is if you bought the low, if you took $100,000 of your 401k money, put it into a NASDAQ index fund, you went in a year and a half, Jen, from 100,000 to 179,000.
1: Wow.
4: In a year and a half.
1: Wow. That's a good earning. But, I mean, that's good earnings, isn't it? Yeah.
4: Jen, this is huge. Okay, nobody is talking about this. Nobody is scolding Democrats in the media. Okay, here I go. I'm babbling. Jen, there are people out there. There are people with stage 5 Trump derangement syndrome that sold their stocks into a money market.
1: Mm-hmm.
4: And what happened, Jen? They might have been 2, 3, 4, 5 years from retirement.
1: Yeah.
4: And they lost out on 80% gains in their 401k because they panic sold on the advice from Democrats and their media. And if this occurred, Jen, under a Democrat, they would be talking about chiseling his face into Mount Rushmore.
1: That's what I said. If this were Obama's economy, they would be out there on the streets celebrating. They'd have the statues erected already.
4: Jen, the economy is doing amazing. We went from 21.5 overall percent inflation under Biden to less than 4, like 3% under Trump, and now the Democrats are talking about affordability. And Jen, I'm not one to blame the previous administration, but who passed the Inflation Reduction Act?
1: Yeah,
4: that was Democrats. That was Joe Biden. And I'm sorry, I'm not passing the buck, but we are still today feeling the effects of the Inflation Reduction Act. And Trump's being blamed for it. And I want to point out all these economic gains. Jen, can you imagine how much better it could be. How is Trump doing this with Democrats fighting him every step of the way?
1: I know.
4: Every step of the way.
1: And Republicans every fighting him. That's not celebrating these economic wins. This is what drives me nuts. Is the economy is not bad. Affordability is blown up by Democrats because everybody wants more money. So they're using it because it's emotional. We need Republicans who can do what you've just done, George, and say, hey, if you had actually followed the Democrats' advice, you're in the poorhouse now. If you just hung in there, you're $79,000 richer.
4: Jen, it's simple math, okay? And I'm going to say it again. I'm giving you credit. I'm giving Grant credit. I'm giving the show credit because you told everybody, hey, let's wait this out. Let's see what happens. Trump knows. What did we say? Trump knows what he's doing. He's a businessman. And if you would have taken the financial advice that we talked about back in early April, okay, you'd have, and Jen, this is just the NASDAQ. Some of the other funds are up 100%. I mean, you could be up even more. I'm just talking about then if you would have invested in a NASDAQ index fund. And it's simple math. How's nobody talking about this? Nobody. And you know, I'm pretty tuned into the market. I didn't even realize until I'm like, you know what? I'm going to do a little research. I'm going to see what the all-time low was and what the all-time high is.
1: Mm-hmm.
4: Jen, you know, 80% gains in a year and a half.
1: It's amazing.
4: And people are crying about the economy.
1: Affordability. I know.
4: Are you kidding me?
1: It's insane. Meanwhile, in California, where Democrats have been in charge with their policies, everybody's like clutching to every breadcrumb. It's just insane.
4: One more point, and I'm gone. Can you imagine, you know, turning into the financial channel of MSNB, Hee Haw, or CNN, and they're telling you, the market's going to crash, Trump's tariffs, blah blah blah blah blah. And he said, you know what? I'm going to be secure. I'm gonna take my 401k money. I'm gonna be smart. I'm gonna listen to this idiot on MSNB, Hee Haw. I'm gonna put my money in the money market. I'm gonna put it in bonds.
1: Yeah.
4: And Jen, you got to rethink your whole retirement plan because you just lost out on 80% gains in a year and a half.
1: Absolutely.
4: Are you kidding me, Jen?
1: I know.
4: That's all I got.
1: George, you got it. I nailed it. Thanks so much for the phone call. Appreciate it. 855-785-8255. As we continue, we'll be joined by our chief economist, Stephen Moore, as your Thursday morning answer continues at 7:16.
0: Stuck in traffic? We've got the answer.
5: Good morning. We start in Commerce with a stalled box truck, right lane 5 southbound before Eastern Avenue. A 5-minute delay, stop and go traffic from Calzona Street. Downtown LA accident, second lane from the left block, 110 southbound before 3rd and 4th Street. Stop and go traffic from Academy Road. It's a 4-minute delay. Anaheim got an incident on ramp partially blocked. This is the 57 northbound on ramp from Catella Avenue. And that is traffic on the answer.
0: The answer. Breaking news.
5: California farm workers are getting a pay increase. Sharon Rudin has details.
6: Starting January 1st, farm workers covered by the federal H-2A guest worker program will earn at least $19.75 an hour. That's up from $16.90. Assembly Bill 2646 also applies to corresponding domestic workers who work alongside with them. Supporters of the measure say it will help some of California's lowest paid workers. Opponents, including agricultural groups and growers, are warning of consequences, including higher production costs, which in turn will be passed on to consumers. I'm Sharon Reardon.
5: The Los Angeles Dodgers advanced to the National League Championship Series with a 4-1 win over the Atlanta Braves. The Dodgers won the best of 5 division series, 3-1. LA's bullpen allowed no runs on 2 hits over the final 4 1/3 innings. The Dodgers will now play for a place in the World Series. Now here's National Weather Service meteorologist Andrew Rourke with your answer weather forecast.
7: Today will again be a mostly sunny day. High temperatures will be a little cooler than yesterday, but still well above normal and fairly dangerously hot. An extreme heat warning and heat advisories are in effect. Coastal temperatures will range from the mid-80s to the mid-90s, while the valleys will warm up into the upper 90s to 105 degrees.
5: It's 70 in downtown L.A., 69 in Anaheim. Larry Marino on the answer with breaking news and talk you can trust.
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10: There's no doubt that we're going to see Gavin Newsom trying to run for president in 2028. 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
1: 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Sheriff, Don Wagner running for California Secretary of State, and more. 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
1: Hey, thanks for joining us. It is Thursday. It's Practice Friday around these parts. 23 minutes past the hour on October 8th. We are going to welcome in our buddy Stephen Moore, who has, we have a lot to talk about with him. But I want to remind you tonight, if you don't want to sit in traffic on your way home from work, why not come and see us? We're going to be right off the 210 freeway at the Rose Bowl in Pasadena. We are going to be at Brookside Country Club for our Meet the Candidates event. It is free. You're going to be able to meet our candidates for Lieutenant Governor, for Secretary of State, State Senate, Assembly. We're going through propositions. 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And joining us right now is our million-dollar, bazillion-dollar man. Woo. Stephen Moore is here. You can give him a follow at Stephen Moore. 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It's delivered to your inbox each and every day. Stephen, good morning.
2: Good morning. Guess what I'm doing this afternoon? At about 3 o'clock, I'm going to go out and play golf. You know why?
1: Why?
2: Because I'm practicing Friday.
1: Excellent.
2: It works.
1: It works. Right. How is your golf game, Stephen Moore? How is that?
2: And by the way, I'm so jealous. You're going to be at the Rose Bowl today.
1: Mm-hmm. We're going to be running on the field. We're going to be scoring. We're going to be scoring some touchdowns, just like Rudy. It's going to be great. We're going to have a good time.
2: Well, you know, I'm a Midwestern boy, as you know. So, you know, every July 1st, we would all sit by the TV and watch the Rose Bowl, and like, oh my God, we can't believe it's sunny and 70 degrees and in California, and it's 12 degrees here with snow everywhere. So
1: that's why we pay a bazillion dollars to live here, Stephen Moore, is for the weather while we can. Yeah. You know, and one of the things
2: what California proves is that even though you have the most beautiful weather in the world, people will still move if you raise taxes
1: too
2: much.
1: Right.
2: And that's what's going on.
1: And so I think that's one of the things we're going to be talking about tonight, actually.
2: We're going to make California great again. That's your job, Jennifer.
1: I know it's a tough job, but I plan on it. I plan on it. That's the goal. And that's kind of where I want to start with you today, because we have so many initiatives on our ballot. We have the billionaire's tax, which there's the loophole to make it the millionaire's tax, which basically is anybody who owns a home in California. If Democrats in the state cared about affordability and balancing the budgets, they cut all of this wasteful spending, and they'd start with cutting the gas tax, which I know you wrote about yesterday. A lot of states are cutting their gas tax, but California won't do it.
2: Well, so this is what we've recommended in our hotline. We recommended this about 10 days ago. And guess what? Now, 13 states have lowered their gas taxes. And, you know, but guess what state has the highest gas tax in the country?
1: California. Easy.
2: Yeah. So you're most states are maybe 25 cents a gallon. You're like, I don't know, 75 cents or a dollar a gallon.
1: Yeah, it's about a dollar.
2: Taxes. Yep. So if there's any state that wants, if you want a lower gas price at the pump, why doesn't California just suspend for now your dollar gas tax?
1: Yeah, and it's not for lack of trying. Many members of the state Senate and the state assembly have asked for this suspension. In fact, tonight, Tony Strickland is going to be there. He's a state senator. He's been asking for the suspension of this, and Democrats say no. So how can you, out of one side of your mouth, be screaming about affordability issues, and then out of the other, when you have a chance to give people a real savings, well, they don't want to do that.
2: Right. I mean, this is the hypocrisy of the left. They say they are going to, you know, if you elect them to Congress and you put them all in Washington, D.C., they're going to help solve the affordability problem. Except that guess what? If you look at, guess who the five states

0: what the highest taxes and costs are. Oh, California, New York, New Jersey, Illinois, Massachusetts, and Connecticut.
1: It's so, the old favorites,
0: they can't control
1: right?
0: Costs in their own state. How are they going to control costs in Washington D.C.?
1: What do you think about this? I mean, I think, and we've talked about this, the Democrats are trying to make affordability their big issue. Right. But we just had a caller, George from Apple Valley, who laid it out beautifully. When President Trump got elected, there was so much fear-mongering. If you remember, there was so much fear-mongering that the markets were going to crash when he started tariffs. People were saying everything's going to crash, you need to sell. They were trying to create a crash of the market. Right. But if you stuck it out, and George did the math on this, you made, like, if you had $100,000 that you invested, you made $79,000 on NASDAQ. I mean, the fact that that they are trying to say the economy is bad, it's just simply not true. Yeah, inflation is still a little higher than we'd like. The cost of gas and goods is higher than we'd like. But all in all, the economy is great.
0: It's a good economy. I'd say, you know, it's a B economy. It's not an A economy, but it's very strong. We have a construction boom. We have a manufacturing boom. By the way, one thing Trump has done that doesn't get enough attention is, do you know we've reduced the federal workforce to the lowest level in 30 years?
1: I just brought that up with another caller. Less government jobs.
0: Draining the swamp.
1: Yeah.
0: We're draining the swamp. We are seeing the record low number of Americans signing up for unemployment insurance because there are jobs out there. Inflation is still too high. You know, it's still running at 3.5%, and that makes people angry. But geez, do you know what the inflation rate was when I graduated from college?
1: What was it?
0: 11%. So there's a big difference. But do you know what the inflation rate was 4 years ago when Biden was president?
1: It was at least 9%.
0: So, I mean, look, I hate paying. You know, the other day, one of our cars is a diesel car, and my wife drives it, but on this particular occasion, I had to drive it, and the tank was empty. It cost me $100.
1: Wow.
0: So diesel is really expensive, so I understand. I feel your pain, folks, but I'm just saying, you know, you look at stocks, the average, I bet most people listening to this show have a 401k plan or a retirement plan that's invested in the market. The average plan is up $25,000 after inflation. Do you know what it was under Biden?
1: What?
0: Negative $24,000.
1: Wow.
0: So things are so much better right now. To return to the policies of Biden and Pelosi and so on would be such a mistake. And yet, you know, look, the Republicans are probably going to take a bit of a beating on, in a month. But there's still time. And I think Trump has to basically say what Reagan said in 1982. Stay the course. Everything's going to be good. We're headed in the right direction. We cut taxes. We cut regulation. We're producing more oil and gas than ever before. All of these things are extremely beneficial. Mm-hmm. You know, construction and manufacturing are way up in this country. Blue-collar jobs are up. The average family has gained $2,000 in income after inflation since Trump came in his second term. So I know none of these facts get out there. That's why shows like yours are so important, because you're one of the few voices in California that's telling people the truth.
1: Yeah, the real story. And that's so we have to do. And I think Republicans have to do a better job of messaging this, too. It's great that Trump's out there on the road. But when you have Republicans who are like, oh, how close do I get to Trump? You need to talk about the economic wins, because they are there and they are better. And some of them we haven't even felt yet. All of these investments from these companies that are going to be building factories in places like Iowa and other places, that's only going to make things even better than they are right now.
0: But I don't understand about my liberal friends, and I do have liberal friends. It's like they complain all the time about how bad things are, even though I think, you know, this is the best time ever to be alive in America. But then they keep voting for the same people.
1: Yeah, over and over again.
0: Why is that?
1: It was great during the debate between Steve Hilton and Javier Becerra. Javier Becerra said, that's the definition of insanity. And Steve Hilton looks at him and says, yeah, like voting Democrat in California over and over and over again.
0: And by the way, I'm not like one of these people who thinks, oh, rah, rah, Republicans. I understand Republicans can be, you know, the lesser of two evils. But, I mean, my only point is, if something isn't working, then change.
1: Yeah.
0: I just hope the people of California have the courage to change
1: and to get out there.
0: Yeah, because if you're voting, you know, especially in California, if you're voting for the Democrats, you're not voting for change.
1: No, it's more of the same.
0: The same.
1: Mm-hmm. And yeah. I would say this also, for those conservatives who have just given up hope, this is, the only way you're going to guarantee losing an election is if you stop showing up. So we need to show up in bigger numbers and swamp the vote, as they say.
0: There really are, as Trump really proved around the country, there are more of us than them.
1: Yeah.
0: It's just that we think we're outnumbered because, for example, all these polls. Oh, you know, Trump's losing. You know, they're down by 12 points. Republicans can't win. Blah, blah. Remember that? Do you remember the famous Iowa poll? We talked about this. It came out a week before the 2024 election.
1: And oh, yeah.
0: You know, Kamala Harris is going to win, you know, Iowa by 6 points or something.
1: Losing every swing state.
0: You know how much Trump won Iowa by?
1: At least 12. Eight. Okay. I thought it was 12, actually.
0: Maybe that high. So they were off by 15 points.
1: That was the margin of error in that poll. Can you imagine? We should go out and do polls, Stephen, and we could just do 30-point margin of error. We might get it right.
0: Exactly.
1: All right.
0: And the thing is, we pay these people, too.
1: That's exactly. Lots of money, by the way, to get it that wrong. All right, Stephen, we're always great to chat with you. Get his newsletter, committeeTo UnleashProsperity.com. You can get it. It's free.
0: Fun at the Rose Bowl tonight. I'm so jealous.
1: I'll be there, and we want to see you as well. AM870.info. It's free. Come and see us tonight. And Stephen Moore, always great to chat with you. Thanks so much.
0: All right. Have a great weekend.
1: Thank you.
0: I'm already practicing.
1: All right. Good. As we continue, our Trump MAGA Minute is next at 7:34.
2: Stuck in traffic? We've got the answer.
3: Good morning. We start in South LA with a stall. Second lane from the left block, 110 northbound after Adams. Commerce stalled box truck. Right lane, 5 southbound before Eastern. Downtown LA accident cleared, 110 southbound before 3rd and 4th. Torrance got an accident right shoulder, 405 northbound before Crenshaw. Sherman Oaks stall blocks the connector road, 101 southbound connector to the 405. Stop and go traffic from Tampa Avenue. A 10-minute delay, and that is traffic on The Answer.
2: 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Breaking news.
3: The USS Abraham Lincoln returns to its home port in San Diego today ahead of the carrier strike group's official arrival. Secretary of War Pete Hegseth flew out to visit the sailors and Marines who've been part of a record 10-month-long deployment in the Middle East.
4: I draw inspiration from the mission that you executed so successfully. You have changed the arc of history, ensuring that crazy people, theocrats, never get a nuclear weapon.
3: Hegseth acknowledged that the lengthy deployment wasn't easy and said that the crew would be getting something to show for it. California's plan to upgrade its 911 emergency system is facing a lawsuit. NGA 911, a contractor the state fired, is suing California's Office of Emergency Services to get back on the project. Last year, the state dropped its plan for multiple contractors and switched to one company for the whole state. Now here's National Weather Service meteorologist Andrew Rourke with your Answer weather forecast.
5: Today will again be a mostly sunny day. High temperatures will be a little cooler than yesterday, but still well above normal and fairly dangerously hot. An extreme heat warning and heat advisories are in effect. Coastal temperatures will range from the mid-80s to the mid-90s, while the valleys will warm up into the upper 90s to 105 degrees.
3: 70 LA, 69 in Anaheim. 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
8: 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Is AI changing everything? Well, there are many, many opinions. AI, to me, all it is a super Google machine. Well, what does that mean? There is no artificial intelligence. It's only as good as the programmer. Intelligence? No. Searching more places to create that it looks like intelligence? Yes. Overrated at this point? Absolutely. But again, it will need some kind of regulation. We don't want to change history. Finally, I agree with President Trump. We have to win the AI game worldwide and beat every other country. That way, we keep America the greatest country in the world as we are used to. At the end, I believe Donald J. Trump is making the right decision on AI. 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I'm John Catsimatidis, and that's the Cat's Corner.
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3: Here we are. Thanks for joining us. Thursday edition of the Morning Answer. I'm Jennifer Horn, and we can't wait to see you tonight, guys. If you have not registered yet, come on by and see us. It's a free event for Meet the Candidates. 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You can ask your questions. 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The pre-show's at 5. The candidate forum is at 6. And you're going to see Gloria Romero and Don Wagner, Tony Strickland. You're going to see Roxanne Hogue from the LA GOP, Carl DeMaio, Congressman Ken Calvert. It is going to be a lot of fun. So go on out, see us on your way home tonight. Maybe you can make plans to come out, figure out how we can win the state of California, at least get some races under our belt. 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All right, guys, if you are new to the program, well, you may not know that 7:30 brings us to the Trump MAGA Minute.
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4: I love bear aspirin. I take an aspirin a day. I don't know if it works, but psychologically, I need it. I take the 386. I don't know what the hell it is. It's a monster. They said, sir, you don't need that. I said, do me a favor. I've been doing okay for 35 years. Leave me alone.
5: Make America great again.
3: All right, in our Trump MAGA Minute, let's start with a little baseball, shall we? Because, well, the Dodgers advanced on to the NLCS, right? NCLS, sorry. NLCS, okay. And they're going to be playing, the National League Championship Series. Duh. They're going to be playing Milwaukee. Milwaukee beat the Padres in Game 4. The Dodgers beating the Braves in Game 4. They are advancing to a game on Sunday. That's Game 1 of the NLCS. And they are going to be playing in Milwaukee. Milwaukee has home field advantage here over the Dodgers. The only team better in baseball was Milwaukee, only by a couple of games. So this should be a good series starting off on Sunday. Well, President Trump in the Trump MAGA Minute. Did we play our theme yet? What was that?
6: Yeah, we did with the
3: Astros. We did. That's right. Okay. So in the Trump MAGA Minute, losing it, President Trump talked about Roger Clemens and baseball, announcing he needs to get a little bit of attention. Take a listen.
2: But tonight, I'm announcing that Roger Clemens is being given the single highest award, along with the Medal of Honor, the Congressional Medal of Honor. That's for military. This is for civilian. We're giving him the Presidential Medal of Freedom. And along with the Congressional Medal of Honor, it's the highest award bestowed upon anyone. And Roger, get up here, Roger. Get up here.
7: Well, I'm stunned, number one. And again, 24 years, y'all, this supersedes anything that obviously I've done in my playing career. And to get it from this man, this president, there wouldn't be another president I'd want to get it from.
3: All right, that was Roger Clemens yesterday with President Trump. Trump was on the campaign trail in San Antonio. Now, he did have a few moments of levity during this rally when he talked about veganism. Remember, a big topic in California, or excuse me, in Texas. Texas, they are meat eaters, and they're candidate for Senate, one of them, James Tallarico, was going to run a vegan campaign. Then he's out eating barbecue. The guy's flip-flopping all over the place. So we got a little laugh from the crowd.
2: You know, my wife told me, sir, do me a favor. You have to do me just a little bit of a favor. It's not vegan, it's vegan. I don't know about that stuff. I'm not into it. But he said, it's vegan. Please pronounce that word properly. I called it vegan, vegan. I thought it was, how the hell would I know? I like steak.
3: All right, so there you go. A little fun with the crowd. Now, he also talked about the FBI stopping an ISIS-inspired mass shooting at the Mall of America. We'll talk more about this story. Incredible. Here's the president.
0: The FBI has just stopped an American attack on the Mall of America. They arrested an 18-year-old man who's trying to buy weapons and ammunition. Apparently ISIS-inspired. Did you hear about that?
2: I did hear about it, and they did a great job. The FBI did a great job.
3: All right, there you go. The FBI did a great job. We're going to give you the latest on that. Pretty scary story, but thankfully a thwarted attack thanks to the good work of the FBI. The latest on that coming in moments. In the meantime, we'll be joined by Siaka Massaqua. He'll be with us next. As your Thursday Morning Answer continues, we're coming up on 7:45.
1: Stuck in traffic? We've got the answer.
6: Good morning. We start in Southgate. This is an accident right shoulder of the off-ramp, 710 northbound off-ramp to Imperial Highway. South LA, some good news, stall cleared, 110 northbound after Adams Boulevard in Torrance. Accident cleared, 405 northbound before Crenshaw Boulevard. That's an 8-minute delay. Sherman Oaks got an accident, two middle lanes blocked, 405 southbound after Valley Vista, a 32-minute delay, 38 to get through. And that is traffic on The Answer.
1: The Answer. Breaking news.
6: The former chief of staff for Governor Gavin Newsom will find out her fate just before Christmas.
8: Dana Williamson pleaded guilty to several counts for her role in a scheme to steal $250,000 from a dormant political account that had belonged to Javier Becerra. Her court dates have been pushed back several times due to health issues that reportedly have something to do with a recent liver transplant. Prosecutors are now trying to find a facility that will help Williamson with her medical issues. She's due back before a judge on December 10th and facing 30 years and $1 million fine. I'm Jason Campadonia.
6: California voters weigh in on 5 tax measures this November.
9: Proposition 3 would keep higher income taxes for top earners. The tax brings in an estimated $5 to $15 billion a year. Proposition 40 would add a one-time tax of 5% on billionaires to fund health care. Propositions 41 and 42 would make it harder to raise state taxes and could block the billionaire tax if it gets more votes. Proposition 43 would require 2/3 of voters to approve some local taxes put on the ballot by citizens. Voters decide on November 3rd. I'm Dina Kodiak.
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10: Looking at another mostly sunny day today, coastal temperatures will range from the mid-80s to the mid-90s, while the valleys will warm up into the upper 90s to 105 degrees.
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12: Ronald Reagan believed freedom was more than a political system or a set of laws. In 1988, he said, "Freedom describes the God-given condition of the human soul." For Reagan, liberty was not something government created. It was something government was called to respect and to protect. That idea sits at the heart of the American experiment. Our rights do not come from rulers, institutions, or political majorities. They belong to us by nature and by God. And when we understand freedom that way, our responsibility becomes clearer. Government may protect liberty, laws may preserve it, but neither can give us what was never theirs to grant. Freedom begins with the recognition that human dignity and liberty come before government, not from it.
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0: Waking up Southern California. It's the Morning Answer with Jennifer Horn.
1: Thanks for joining us. It is the Morning Answer. It is 51 minutes past the hour, October 8th. And guys, it is going to be a great time tonight. We want you to join us as we host our Meet the Candidates event. 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We're going to be going through the propositions, and we are going to have a great time. Get yourself educated. We have to get some wins back here in California, so make sure you join us tonight. 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AM590.info, and all the counties, LA, Orange, San Bernardino, Riverside, Ventura County, you're all welcome. We are going to be talking it through. So come on out tonight, have some fun, eat, share your thoughts and questions, and we are going to try to get some wins here in California. I know a guy who is still very much paying attention to California, even though he had to make his exit, like many of you might even be thinking about doing. Siaka Massaqua is here. You know him, his great work. He's an actor, a producer, a writer. You can follow him at Siaka Massaqua. And Siaka, thank you so much. Welcome to the Morning Answer for the first time. It is great to have you here.
2: Hey, Jennifer, how you doing?
1: Good.
2: Happy to be here, guys. Thank you for having me.
1: Now, I know you keep your eyes on California politics, so let's start there a second, because Roxanne Hoke from the LA GOP is going to be out there tonight. We are going to be trying to rally the troops. Do you believe, and I'm not saying is California necessarily 100% savable in this election, but I always look for these small wins that start to stitch themselves into bigger wins. Prop 39, right, for entrance, voter ID. These are all things that can happen in our state easily if we're willing to vote and put in the work.
2: Yes. I mean, first off, shout out to Roxanne and what she's done taking over the LA GOP. I mean, I met her back in 22 when she broke down a lot of stuff to me and, like, yeah, was telling me what was going on. She kind of was a mentor to me, mm-hmm, you know, getting involved in L.A. and California politics. But, you know, when it comes down to it, I'm always a big believer. Yes, we know kind of all the unsavory things that the machine of California has set up that is against Republicans and conservatives. But I think one of the biggest things, the reason why those apparatus are set up, because they're trying to demoralize the vote and the outcome and the turnout, right? So one of my biggest things I tried to implore when I was there, I keep saying now today, I'm like, the vote is so important, but we have to show up. If we lose at 100% turnout, okay, then we can really put it on the cheating and all this other stuff. But if we show out lower than 40 to 45%, like, what are we really kind of doing? We're almost handing the victory to the other side. So once people like to be around winners, right? So once you start to stitch those little wins together, as you mentioned, the hope turns up. Now you have more to come out the next time. We have to chop away at this huge giant, if you will, that has been created. It's, you know, not going to happen overnight. But when you start taking over little cities, little municipalities, you get school boards back, you get city councils back, then you get county supervisors. Now you're building out. So you're building your quote-unquote coalition that will eventually be able to then take the legislation seat, take the Senate seat there in California, eventually a governor's seat. So I really believe that we have to start local, small, build out from there. But showing up is the best way to get others to eventually show up too.
1: And, you know, when you start calling people out, and you've done this, you've got more of a public platform, and I think it's worth saying, look, even if you don't have the platform that Siaka has, you have three people and a dog following you. You are the walking billboard for our movement, and you have to not be afraid anymore to talk to people, to share the message, to say, hey, did you vote yet? Can I take your ballot in for you? I mean, these are the things that are legal that we can do, because it's not just enough for the voters that turn out every time, the high propensity voters, those people that show up every time. We need to now go to our friends who have given up hope or maybe are questioning the system and say, look, we need you this time around. Please let me help you get your ballot turned in. And that's how we take back California.
2: Well, and Jennifer, let me tell you this: when I ran for legislator mm-hmm. in California, and I was in North Hollywood of all places, right?
1: Yeah.
2: And one thing I found out actually is that there are more like-minded people who are looking around, seeing that this is great. There's a lot of craziness going on, but they don't feel like there's anyone coming to them to say, "Hey, I'm actually going to step in and you know try to get in the way of this or try to stop what's going on." I walked around my neighborhood and places that I lived for 9 years. I didn't talk to a bunch of people until I started running for office. Then I started knocking on doors. About 95% of the doors I knocked on were either conservative, Republican, or Republican-leaning, or just wanted something different.
1: Yeah.
2: So to your point, if it's just you two and a dog, go out and talk to your neighbors. They are seeing what's going on too, but they don't have permission yet in their hearts and what they feel like in their community to step out against what they believe is the grain. But I'm telling you from personal experience, there are more people hoping for something to come along, and your door knock may be that something.
1: Yep, it matters. Or your conversation, yes. Absolutely. And one of those things that I think kind of has people losing hope is how they see people that are sane or that are not afraid to speak out getting persecuted. I know this is part of your story. Several years ago, yeah. You had the FBI knocking on your door. People yeah. are afraid that they are going to be silenced or they're going to be marked. Those days of being afraid, though, as hard as that is to say, really has to be over, because we have to save America. And one way that we do this is through pop culture, which you've been working on yeah. through the Daily Wire. Talk to us about that. Talk to us about some of your projects, Yaka, because you're an actor, producer. You've been working on a lot of films with the Daily Wire. What is that like for you, being kind of the minority voice in Hollywood?
2: Frustrating.
1: Yeah, I can imagine.
2: But, you know, frustrating, but like, again, just like those that started fighting in California for, you know, the right-leaning politics, you got to start somewhere, and it has to start with someone. And there's a lot of someones, not just me, that's out there, of course. But it's somewhat frustrating, but at the same time, it feels like we're, you know, explorers going out on a new frontier, because we actually, a lot of us come from Hollywood. You know, I had started an organization called Hollywood for Freedom, where mm-hmm. it was getting a lot of us right-leaning artists on one place so we can start to farm out Hollywood talent to these more conservative shows, right? And we want to try to build the bridge. Now, the biggest hurdle that I'm finding is that now the money people have to believe that the arts are a way to conquer culture.
1: Yes.
2: And yes, we can
1: Hello,
2: win.
1: Hello, Andrew
2: win
1: Breitbart,
2: elections.
1: Right? I mean, that's
2: right,
1: it.
2: Right, exactly. And we can win elections, and yes, we'll have that. But as you can see right now, with them controlling so much of the arts and media, they've had people thinking, oh, Trump hasn't done anything. And yeah. everyone's starting to trying to demoralize. Now imagine, and know how many people, I give this example all the time, they love Gutfeld, right? And they're like, oh, we have the number one late night show. Yes. They have, at this point, they had four or five, and we have one.
1: Yeah.
2: So if that one goes, then what else do we have? We should have five as well. We should have, you know, five different scripted comedies. And, you know, shout out to Angel for putting up different scripted shows there. But we need to have these things that start to build the culture around, so my kids, your kids, my friends' kids who are, you know, preteens can look up at something, again, to give them permission to not fold for what they believe in, because we made it look cool. Let's make being a father cool. Let's make, you know, having a one woman type of situation cool. Let's make having children cool. Let's make going to church cool and fun. That's the part where the culture comes in and solidifies the ideas, especially for the young and next generation.
1: I am with you on that. And I couldn't believe yesterday, in our final moments here, Siaka, I couldn't believe yesterday that Deborah Messing voting for a Republican candidate for governor in New York is like a top story on all of the national news outlets. This is when you yeah. know we've lost our ever-loving mind. Like, who cares who yeah. Deborah Messing votes for, you know? But this is where we are now. People do care, and it takes brave people, and I'm going to say she's brave for coming out and telling people what she's going to do.
2: Yes, and don't get it twisted what they're doing when they do that as well. They just like they did with that one lone juror in the Lindsey yeah. Clancy case. Anyone that steps out, they're going to, in a sense, highlight you to try. That's their attempt to shame her.
1: Yep.
2: That's what that is. But we on this other side should look at this as like, wow, the weight that it took for her to do this. If I'm just living in a neighborhood, it should be, I should step up even more, because this person is putting knowing how it come, the media can come after them to try to shame them into, you know, into submission. This should be an example and a fire spark for us to step up and move forward and everyone getting out there. Cause hey, if Deborah Messing can basically put any type of career on the line now, because she's now become a radical, you know, white supremacist, as they do for everyone that votes on the right, you can go out there and quietly vote and not have to tell anybody, but showing up is the key. There is no excuse. We need to get back to duty in this country. There is no excuse that twice every 4 years, we should be showing up at least four times to go vote. But I mean, like with the primaries, that is not cheating.
1: Or double. Yeah, right. We're not calling for any craziness. So don't worry, FBI. We're fine. Okay.
2: Yeah, you're fine. but yeah, there's no excuse. And we need to get back to this is our duty. We love this country and show up less in primaries and in midterms. The other side hates this country, but they show up higher rate.
1: Yeah.
2: That should tell us something, guys. If you love this country, you wave in the American flag, you want this better for yourself and your family, there is no excuse. Show up, and let's continue to extend the leads we have in this House and Senate and the national level. Help to turn over your school boards near you. Help to change your city council so you can start to lower your taxes and protect your children.
1: Amen. And follow Siaka. He's doing great work. Siaka Massaqua, I want you back here all the time now. You know what?
2: Oh,
1: we're
2: yeah.
1: buddies, and we're going to talk about the Bears. You're convincing me that they're going to be my new team. So, you know.
2: Hey, if you're talking about the Bears, holler at your boy. I got all the crazy stats, girl. I got
1: the Bears. I know. You got it all. I'm telling you, when we chatted on the phone, I said I'm a transient football fan. So, you know what? You can make me a Bears fan. I think it'll happen.
2: Yes. After this week, and the Packers still suck, everyone.
1: There you go. We're making a note. Siaka, thanks so much for being with us. Follow him at Siaka Massaqua. Thank you so much for being with us. We'll talk to you again soon, guys. As we continue, we will bring you the latest on our big event coming up tonight, a big midterm event, Meet the Candidates. It's happening tonight in Pasadena. As your Thursday Morning Answer continues, it's 8:02.
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1: Very simply, the remarks by President Trump about an attack against Los Angeles, San Diego, is strictly hypothetical, and the people who don't understand that are not taking the price of gas to its logical conclusion. After an atomic bomb hits Los Angeles, how much would a gallon of gas actually cost?
0: Welcome back to the Morning Answer with Jennifer Horn.
2: I'm thinking if an atomic bomb hit Los Angeles, we probably wouldn't have to worry about the price of gasoline here. Just a thought. Hopefully that's not going to happen. But yes, a great controversy is a brewing, and we'll bring you the latest here in moments. But guys, it is Thursday. It's October 8th, 7 minutes past the hour. Welcome back to the Morning Answer. I'm Jennifer Horn. I hope that you are going to join us tonight. Come on out, hang out. Let's take some selfies. Let's relax. It's almost the weekend, but let's go through our ballot. Let's figure out how we can cobble together an effort to win some of these big races here in California, statewide races, local races, school board races, even some of the propositions, where a new poll out just a couple of days ago for Prop 39 and voter ID shows the yeses at 43%, 40% no, and 17% undecided. Likely outcome is deadlocked once undecided voters are accounted for at 50-50. This polling indicates that this is close. We need to get as many voters as we can turned out, as many ballots as we can turned out to pass Prop 39. We have a real opportunity here. We're going to talk about that tonight. Alex Abkarian from Allegiance Gold is going to be there. I'm going to be there. Our Morning Answer team will be there. And you should be there because it's free. How great is that? Can't beat the price. We're going to give you food. We're going to hang out. Bring your friends. Bring your neighbors. Register, however, so we can get a head count at am870.info, am590.info. All right. We have lots to talk about, including the call from our listener there on our voicemail, our Morning Answer answering machine, talking about President Trump, who has moderated a bit. I don't think even moderated. This is what he said on Tuesday. We played it on yesterday's show.
3: With the war, it's just artificial. It's a little bit high. It's a small price to pay.
2: Talking about gas prices.
3: We're keeping the world safe, keeping our country safe. They can take out a city. Let him take out Los Angeles. Let him take out San Diego. This is a very small price to pay. And it's going to be over with very soon. It's essentially almost over with. And they might keep going a little long, you know. They always say they have a big threshold for pain. They need it, let me tell you. They need it. But it's going to end very soon.
2: All right, so that was President Trump. And yesterday he said this in San Antonio.
4: You want to see trauma? You want to see problems? And I said it the other day. Let them hit a missile into San Diego or Los Angeles on the way. Let them hit. You want to see a horror show? You want to see problems? Let them hit San Diego. Let them hit Los Angeles, and you want to see some bad things happen. You want to see a country that would be in free fall. We're not going to let that happen. We protect our cities. We protect our country. We're not letting that happen.
2: All right. So that was President Trump yesterday. Of course, a lot of people, including Karen Bass, say they want him investigated now because they say he's not thinking in his right mind. Well, what do you think? And what is the top issue for the midterms? 855-785-8255 as we go into our Meet the Candidates event tonight. Love to know your thoughts. What is your top issue? Many of you have called and said it's saving us from the threat from within, this push towards socialism. David in Antelope Valley. Good morning, David.
5: Good morning. How are we doing today?
2: Good, thank you.
6: This message has been transcribed. One moment.
2: You okay over there, David? You transcribing our messages? How you doing?
5: I'm doing well.
2: Good. All right. Tell me what's on your mind. Yes.
5: I got a statement. I purchased firearms, right?
2: Mm-hmm.
5: And I've seen AV sales tax 11.75, excise tax 11%, gross fees 31.19, fire safety $1, fire safety enforcement of $5, and then a dealer fee for $10.
2: Wow.
5: My thing is, why do these people keep voting for these same people. I mean, Jesse Gabriel started this excise tax, and Mike Gibson also offered it. But we still keep voting for these same people.
2: Over and over and over again. I know. And sometimes you have no choice but to vote for him, because then the other guy's even worse.
5: Yeah.
2: It's really, it is unnerving, and it's awful, because David, they've done so much to ruin California, and in many cases we feel stuck. We feel like we don't have any choices.
5: Yeah.
2: Well, I appreciate the phone call, and you know that when it comes to any of those taxes, that they always get challenged in court, and depending on how far up they go, ultimately they get overturned. But California courts, that's a whole different story. 855-785-8255, your top issue as we are facing the midterms. What is it that you are looking at that's most important to you, that you think might be the greatest threat or the thing that California needs? And maybe it's across the country, maybe it's here in our state. 855-785-8255. President Trump and J.D. Vance were both asked about what they think is important during the midterm election. And both of them said, look, everything is going along pretty well. We just need more of the same. And what we don't need are Democrats who haven't offered a plan, but instead just say they are planning on impeachment and threatening to do things like packing the court. Representative James Comer warned that Democrats would expand the Supreme Court lickety-split if they win the majority. You want to take a listen? This is a biggie, and it's one of the things that they will absolutely try. Take a listen to this.
7: Are Democrats, if they gain control here, are they actually going to pack the court if they win? What would your honest answer be to that question?
8: Yes, that's what they're campaigning on, Riley. You watch Jamie Raskin gave a press conference. He said 13 sounded good. Clyburn said 13 sounded good. They want to add four new Supreme Court justices, and they want to make Washington, D.C. a state. Someone said they want to make Washington and Puerto Rico. They don't want to make Puerto Rico, because Puerto Rico usually sends a Republican delegate to Congress. So that they don't have any interest in Puerto Rico. Washington, D.C. is 91% Democrat, fixing to elect a socialist mayor in Washington, D.C. So the Democrats are doing, they're campaigning on that exact thing. They want to stack the court and make a 51st state to give themselves two new Democrat U.S. senators. This is a very dangerous precedent.
2: All right, that is James Comer saying, I have no doubt that not only are they going to try to impeach Trump starting on day one, they'll try to pack that Supreme Court. 855-785-8255, your most important issue that you're watching during this midterm season. Don't forget, tonight is Meet the Candidates, and we want to see you there, guys. It's free. You can come by and say hi. Come for an hour if you'd like to. Meet the Candidates at Brookside Country Club in Pasadena. Bring your ballots. 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It's free. We've got food and drink for you, and we big special thank you to Alex Abkarian at Allegiance Gold for allowing us to make this a free event so that it's easy for you to get to and we can do the right thing to start winning back California. AM870.info and AM590.info to just let us know you are coming. Can't wait to see you tonight at Brookside Country Club in Pasadena. As we continue, guys, I hope you are hungry, because it's going to be a delicious segment. I got to tell you that. If you were at Town Hall, you had the opportunity to try some of Santoro's subs. Well, Sal is in studio next. He joins us as your Thursday Morning Answer continues. It's 8:15.
9: Stuck in traffic? We've got the answer.
10: Good morning. We start in Sherman Oaks with an accident. Two middle lanes blocked. 405 southbound after Valley Vista. Sepulveda Pass accident, third lane from the left, 405 southbound before Mulholland Drive, a 25-minute delay. Southgate got an accident, right shoulder of the off-ramp, 710 northbound off-ramp to Imperial Highway. Stop traffic from the 105, 3-minute delay. South L.A., stall cleared, 110 northbound after Adams Boulevard. And that's traffic on The Answer.
9: 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Breaking news.
10: The federal government is aiming to manage invasive species and predators in the Golden State. Here's Dina Kodiak.
11: Federal wildlife officials euthanized 28,000 animals in California last year. They also dispersed about 1 million more around the state to control invasive species and protect people and pets. The news comes just as Governor Newsom restarted California's program to address conflicts with wildlife, especially as wolf and other predator populations grow. Nationwide, nearly 3 million animals were killed and another 25 million relocated. I'm Dina Kodiak.
10: Former LAUSD Superintendent Austin Buettner is suing his insurer in connection with the Palisades fire. He alleges Bankers Standard Insurance, a subsidiary of Chubb, has not done enough to properly repair his home.
12: They've told us we could fix about a half the rooms inside, even though all the rooms tested positive for these toxic metals.
10: He says his insurer did not test for everything. Tests conducted by a private contractor found elevated levels of several toxic metals, including lithium, zinc, and lead. Now here's National Weather Service meteorologist Andrew Rourke with your answer weather forecast.
13: Looking at another mostly sunny day today, coastal temperatures will range from the mid-80s to the mid-90s, while the valleys will warm up into the upper 90s to 105 degrees.
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2: Today's one of those days when you want to be watching our Rumble feed because, oh, let me tell you, if we could have smell-o-vision in here, you guys would all be salivating and extra hungry. Welcome back. It is The Morning Answer for a Thursday. We like to call it Practice Friday around these parts. I'm Jennifer Horn. It's 21 minutes past the hour. And I appreciate every single one of you. I've said this before, that turned out to our town hall event. Over 1,000 of you turned out to town hall, which started with our Answer Fest event. And the man who fed you, if you were at Answer Fest, is joining us in studio right now. Sal Palilla is here from Santoro Subs. He brought with him a submarine sandwich that is about, oh, I don't know.
19: 6 feet.
2: 6 feet. And I asked how many people, Sal, this thing fed. And you said?
19: 30 to 35.
2: Or two radio people.
19: Or maybe three.
2: Right. Because I'm pretty sure Dan Dan could put away at least 3 feet of this. And Josh Jacobs, you could get the other 3 feet. Am I right, Josh?
20: Right.
2: Okay. So see, they've committed. I think we can do like a little challenge here, like Joey Chestnut style.
19: There you go.
2: Competitive eat this sub that you brought with us today. But Sal, thank you so much for helping us out at Town Hall. It was so great for people to connect with your small business. We were talking about what a challenge it is for small businesses in California. And so when you hear me tell you about Santoro submarine sandwiches, you've got to go check it out. Go see Sal. He is fantastic, my new buddy. And tell people about your business, Sal. When did you get started?
19: So I bought it 30 years ago.
2: Yeah.
19: But Santoro's has been around 70 years. In
2: wow.
19: fact, on November 10th, we are celebrating our 70th year.
2: That's insane.
19: And we're giving away cannolis, and we're giving away some swag. And you could sign the board saying I was here for the 70th. So there were five brothers in Boston area.

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1: 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We're four blocks off the 5 freeway on Burbank Boulevard.
0: 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What are some of the favorites from your customers?
1: Sure. You know, we are old school. When you walk into our store, it's not fancy. We call ourselves a hole in the wall.
0: Yeah.
1: But like, cheers, everybody knows your name.
0: Yep.
1: And we know people's orders. And our bread is fresh. We get it baked fresh every day. The baker has a key. And I just hope in the morning that I have fresh bread in the morning, because it comes in sometime at night.
0: I love that.
1: And so it's not baked in a convection oven. It is baked
0: real
1: in a,
0: bread.
1: A legitimate oven, and it's baked on a hearth. It's not baked in a mold.
0: Yeah.
1: So you get, it's a different texture. It's just a different feel. Our quality meats, and then we put pickles, onions, and tomatoes on our sandwiches. Mm-hmm. There is no lettuce. We will not put lettuce. People, well, you don't put lettuce. And I always say, well, can you get a hot dog at McDonald's? They go, no, they serve hamburgers. I said, exactly.
0: That's so funny. Exactly. So you're anti-lettuce at Santoro's.
1: Not anti. We have it, but we have salads, but not on the sandwiches. Otherwise, it just wouldn't be a Santoro submarine sandwich.
0: I love that. Okay, so give me your most popular order. Lay it out for me. What's on the sandwich?
1: Sure. So on the hot side,
0: yep.
1: Our most popular, they're all close, are the meatball and the pastrami.
0: Yum.
1: And we put 6 ounces of meat on the sandwich.
0: It's a good size sandwich, yeah. Meatballs.
1: We cook our meatballs every day. Our pastrami, probably 6 to 8 ounces. And then we top it with pickles, mm-hmm. onions, and tomatoes, salt, pepper, oregano, and no oil because they're already moist.
0: Yeah, you got the sauce,
1: and
0: right?
1: If you want it dry, just let us know. Otherwise, you know, hot sandwiches tend to be a little moist.
0: A little saucy.
1: And then on our cold side, by far the Italian cold cut.
0: Yeah.
1: A quality capicola with molinari salami, a provolone cheese, and then with the pickles, onions, and tomatoes. And again, they're separate. If you want them all together, that's fine. If you just want one of the three, we'll just put one of the three
0: but
1: on
0: those
1: there.
0: Are your toppings for your sandwiches.
1: Those are it.
0: That's a Santoro sub.
1: That's the Santoro way.
0: I love it. All right. Now, you do catering. So
1: we
0: not
1: do.
0: Only can people come in and have lunch, have dinner with you, but you also do catering. Talk to us about your catering business.
1: Sure. We do a lot of studio work, mm-hmm. a lot of second meals. And for those in the Valley, they know what second meals
0: are.
1: What
0: is a second meal?
1: So when a staff is on a shoot for X number of hours, it is required that they either get a meal, hot meal,
0: uh-huh.
1: or they get paid X amount of dollars.
0: Okay.
1: And it's cheaper to bring someone like me in to serve them sandwiches than it is to pay them the dollars.
0: Gotcha.
1: Especially when they do it every night. You know, they're going long every day. So when they'll call me with 4 hours notice sometimes, hey, can you feed 100 people?
0: Wow.
1: And so I go, yep, I can feed them. I go out. And we feed meatball, sausage, and pastrami with some vegan. And we set up, I've served all over the state. Lake Piru, Malibu, down in Orange County, all over the place.
0: So your service area, if people want to use you for catering, because again, I love supporting small business. You're a small business. You know how hard it is to run a business in California. If somebody in Orange County says, hey, I need catering, you can help them out.
1: I'm doing a birthday party on the 17th in Orange County at Dana Point.
0: Love it.
1: And I've done a wedding in San Diego. So yeah, we've gone all over.
0: That's incredible. All right, so what are I know you said that you have a special offer for our listeners. Is there something special you want to share with us?
1: Yeah, if you come in between mm-hmm. now and next Tuesday. We are not open Sunday, by the way, so
0: I love that. You're like, I love that. That's a real day off.
1: Everybody needs a day off, right?
0: I think you're right about that.
1: So you come in, and we will give you a large fountain drink with every sandwich you purchase.
0: I love it. So you
1: which
0: can
1: is
0: get,
1: a big savings.
0: That's a big savings. And you know what? You know, I know, don't write me hate mail, but there is something about having a sandwich with a crispy Diet Coke.
1: With crushed ice?
0: Are you kidding me?
1: With crushed ice?
0: You've got crushed
1: ice? Doesn't get any better
0: than that. Oh, I know. That's what you need. A good sub and then that crispy Diet Coke and you're like ready to go. So for people who are, you just mentioned vegan and I'm laughing because we played audio of President Trump. In fact, I may even have this for you. You can listen. He was talking about vegan.
2: You know, my

0: wife told me, sir, do me a favor. You have to do me just a little bit of a favor. It's not vegan, it's vegan. I don't know about that stuff. I'm not into it. But he said, it's vegan.
1: Okay, so President Trump was in Texas. You know, James Tallarico, the Senate candidate down there, says he was vegan. Now he's eating meat. Who knows what he is? But President Trump said vegan. So talk to me about this, because when I would go to Santoro's, I'm a meat eater, so it wouldn't matter to me. I'd walk in there and I'd want the meatball sub or maybe an Italian sub. What are your options for people who don't eat meat?
2: So for vegan, we have people come in and we just put the vegetables on it.
1: Yeah.
2: And we have others that are... those are the true vegans. For the vegetarians, we'll do a cheese sandwich.
1: Okay.
2: The problem you have in the business that I'm in is that we are very, we're very dedicated to what we do really well.
1: Yeah.
2: And so lately you have the vegan, you have the vegetarian, you have the non-bread eaters.
1: Everybody's got a some special
2: boy,
1: order.
2: Boy, you know, maybe sometimes... you just got to go someplace that serves that.
1: That's right.
2: And again, we try to accommodate, but...
1: But you want to be good at what you're good at.
2: You want to be good at what you're good at.
1: Yeah.
2: And our menu is not extensive. It is not a 5-page menu. It's what type of meat and vegetables.
1: Yeah.
2: And we are old school, and I think we give them a quality product for a great price.
1: And fresh baked bread every single day, real stuff. You're not looking at some of the weird, I won't mention any names, but
2: we just
1: know that Jared isn't as picky about his bread, if you know what I mean. I'm just going to say that. So you are picky about your bread, the meats, the quality, and you can cater anywhere in Southern
2: California. It's like In-N-Out, right? They do one thing.
1: And they do it well.
2: You want one patty or two,
1: exactly.
2: Cheese or no cheese type thing.
1: That's it.
2: And they do it well. And so, yeah.
1: Santoro's is the place. Santoro's Submarine Sandwiches. I'm going to give you the address. If you're in Burbank, you can just walk right in. 1423 West Burbank Boulevard in Burbank, just off the 5 freeway. 1423 West Burbank Boulevard in Burbank, off the 5. 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And yes, you brought a whole tray
2: of cannoli.
1: Of cannoli. And they look fabulous.
2: So the shells are imported from Sicily.
1: No way.
2: And then we fill them at our shop as needed. Mm-hmm. We start out with six
1: Keep
2: or
1: them
2: eight.
1: Fresh, yeah.
2: And then they're all fresh, so the shells are not soft.
1: Oh, that's
2: right?
1: The
2: worst thing,
1: crispy.
2: A cannoli with a soft shell.
1: Nobody wants that.
2: Yeah. If I could tell one story.
1: Please,
2: Jen.
1: Go.
2: So I've worked a lot of Valentine's days.
1: Yeah.
2: And it's pretty slow. Because who wants to take their date or their wife
1: to... Especially if there's onions on the side.
2: Right, exactly. So this older couple came in one day, and I always give the guys a hard time if they come in on Valentine's Day with their girlfriend. And I give them a hard time. And the wife, with literally tears in her eyes, she says, "We have been married 40 years, and this was our very first date."
1: I love that.
2: And I felt like a heel after that.
1: No, but that is
2: But
1: awesome.
2: I thought, how cool is that, that the people keep coming back, and their grandkids and their kids.
1: It's a family
2: but
1: establishment.
2: It's a great story. I just enjoy
1: Absolutely.
2: That story.
1: Absolutely. So 70 years. So if your family has not yet found Santoro's, it's time. Santorosubs.com, 1423 West Burbank Boulevard in Burbank, off the 5. And go on out and see Sal. It is such an honor and a privilege to have you in studio doing the
2: great
1: right work in for small businesses in California. Santoro's Submarine Sandwiches. And Sal, thanks so much for being with us.
2: Thank you, Jen. I appreciate it.
1: All right, we've got a lot more up ahead. Our Meet the Candidates event coming tonight. It's 8:32.
3: Stuck in traffic? We've got the answer.
4: Good morning. We start in Tustin with an accident. Carpool lane blocked 5 southbound after the 55, an 8-minute delay. To Anaheim with an accident right shoulder, 5 southbound at Euclid Street. Glendora got a stalled semi right lane, 210 eastbound after Lone Hill Avenue. In the Sepulveda Pass, accident cleared. Good news, 405 southbound before Mulholland Drive. Southgate accident cleared as well, 710 northbound off-ramp to Imperial Highway. And that's traffic on The Answer.
3: The Answer. Breaking news.
4: Steve Hilton is distancing himself a bit from President Trump, who has endorsed the Republican candidate for California governor. Daniel Martindale explains.
5: Hilton hosted a forum with Los Angeles media outlets saying he disagrees with some of the president's decisions. They include federal funding cuts for the University of California, threats to withdraw customs and border protection agents from airports in states with sanctuary policies, and the federal government buying stakes in California-based companies. Hilton says those disagreements come from a strong support of states' rights. He also maintains that democratic policies, not the war in Iran, are to blame for high prices. I'm Daniel Martindale.
4: L.A. County is officially investigating the claims handling practices of the California Fair Plan Association. It's on behalf of policyholders impacted by the January 2025 Eaton and Palisades fires. The county is looking into potential violations of California's unfair competition law. It follows complaints from residents about delays, underpayments, and denials of wildfire claims. Residents allege the refusal to pay for testing and remediation of toxic contamination. Now here's National Weather Service meteorologist Andrew Rourke with your answer weather forecast.
6: Looking at another mostly sunny day today, coastal temperatures will range from the mid-80s to the mid-90s, while the valleys will warm up into the upper 90s to 105 degrees.
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11: Ronald Reagan believed freedom was more than a political system or a set of laws. In 1988, he said, "Freedom describes the God-given condition of the human soul." For Reagan, liberty was not something government created. It was something government was called to respect and to protect. That idea sits at the heart of the American experiment. Our rights do not come from rulers, institutions, or political majorities. They belong to us by nature and by God. And when we understand freedom that way, our responsibility becomes clearer. Government may protect liberty, laws may preserve it, but neither can give us what was never theirs to grant. Freedom begins with the recognition that human dignity and liberty come before government, not from it.
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1: Dan, Radar, and Eric, welcome to the staff. You guys have done such an excellent job supporting our Jennifer Horn. You guys rock. Your guys are understanding, caring, and yeah, we love the music, guys.
0: It's The Morning Answer.
2: Thanks for joining us. It is Thursday here on The Morning Answer, 38 minutes past the hour. I'm breaking news right now. The SpaceX crew splashing down in the Pacific Ocean, successfully returning back to Earth. So that is very, very good news. And welcome in. Also very good news is I get to see you guys tonight, and I'm excited about that. You want to come out and say hi? Want to come out and hang out for a little bit Thursday night, a little happy hour? Meet the Candidates is in full effect tonight, 5 to 8 p.m. at Brookside Golf Club at the Rose Bowl, sponsored by our friends over at Allegiance Gold. And that is great news because that means the event is free for you. So join us for an evening of political discussion, debate. We've got candidates coming out. We're going to be talking about the ballot initiatives locally, ballot measures, propositions throughout the state. We've got former L.A. County Sheriff Alex Villanueva, Gloria Romero running for Lieutenant Governor, Don Wagner running for Secretary of State, State Senator Tony Strickland. We are going to be connecting to a live event with Congressman Ken Calvert, Carl DeMaio, and Assemblywoman Leticia Castillo. It's going to be a lot of fun. It's free, 5 to 8 p.m. at the Brookside Golf Course at the Rose Bowl. 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Brookside Golf Club at the Rose Bowl in Pasadena. Can't wait to see you there. And we will be talking about a lot of different issues, including the governor's race. Ethel from L.A. County, you got a question about that. Hi, Ethel. Good morning.
3: Good morning, Jennifer. How are you?
2: Good. Good morning.
3: I'm just so glad and very, very happy for that these things are going on to really get people informed and fired up and ready to vote.
2: Yes. Are you coming out tonight? Come and see us, Ethel. We would love it.
3: Without a doubt.
2: Great.
3: Yes, I sure am. Bringing my thousand home.
2: Good.
3: So, yes. But one thing I would love to ask you, Jennifer, that I was concerned about when we watched the Steve Hilton and Javier Becerra debate, when Javier would bring up and hammer back talking about Trump, Trump, Trump. One thing that frustrated me and just wished that Steve Hilton would have done was done by Ronald Reagan. Remember when the moderator brought up to Ronald Reagan about age being a problem in the race?
2: Yes.
3: And Ronald Reagan came back with the most beautiful answer. I'm not going to make age a problem here. And I'm not going to how he put it about.
2: Yeah, he's amazing.
3: Yeah, youth and inexperience. And the crowd just erupted into laughter. The moderator couldn't even stop laughing. Laughed himself.
2: Yes.
3: Of what Ronald Reagan said. Well, why doesn't Steve Hilton do the same? He's running for governor, not Trump. And you, if I were Hilton, I'd have hit him with that. You can bring up Trump all you want. Steve Hilton is running for governor. I'm running for governor. I am going to be bringing forth the things that I would like to do to change and better California. What could someone tell Steve that? But now the debates are gone, and Javier is running from them now because he did get crushed, but that would have been powerful.
2: I think so, too. I think it can't be about Trump because I think one of the lines that Steve has used to his credit is that there are 49 other states that don't have the problems of California, and President Trump is president there, too. And I think those are the kinds of things that we need to hear over and over and over again, that you can't just make this race about not liking Trump. At some point, you have to have your own ideas and your own policies.
3: Exactly. Exactly. because if I just, and you know what, Jennifer, while I have you, do you think that with them taking care of, I mean, at least Trump is trying to protect the vote as much as he can, and the things that are happening, do you think with stopping so much of illegal ballots coming in from people that have died or illegal voting, do you think it will help us somewhat here in California?
2: We definitely need a couple of things. We need California to cooperate and clean up the voter rolls based on the pressure from the federal government. That would be number one. But I would say the most important thing on your ballot is Prop 39, because we could still use vote by mail, but we're going to be able to secure our elections much like they do in Florida. This will be a carbon copy of Florida's election system, and it works great there. There's no confusion. They have winners on election night. This is exactly what we need to have in California. And right now, that is the thing that has the best chance to pass. So we really need to make sure everyone we talk to, we're talking about yes on 39.
3: Oh, without a doubt. Without a doubt. And I just, because this, we're still very sickened that, what is his name, was running for mayor of California. I mean, mayor of Los Angeles.
2: Oh, Nithya Raman and Karen Bass. Yep.
3: Yes, and we got robbed of Spencer Pratt, and we're still very upset about that one.
2: I know. You know, I know I am. That's for sure.
3: Yes.
2: Exactly. Not a good choice for us, but Ethel, you are an amazing caller, and I can't wait to see you tonight. And meet the candidates. Come on by and say hello. Take some pictures. Relax. We'll talk about our ballot initiative. Bring your ballot with you. We can fill it out. That's great.
3: I will. Thank you.
2: We'll see you tonight, Ethel. It's a free event. We've got food and drink for you. Our friend Alex Abkarian from Allegiance Gold is going to be there. Gloria Romero, Don Wagner, Tony Strickland. It is going to be a lot of fun. Roxanne Hogue, Susan Shelley from Howard Jarvis Taxpayers Association. Come on out. Brookside Country Club is a place in Pasadena. Be there tonight starting at 5 p.m. We'll see you there. More information on our website, am870.info, am590.info. 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Oddball News. It's all next. It's your Thursday. Morning Answer continues at 8:46.
0: Stuck in traffic? We've got the answer.
4: Good morning. We start in Baldwin Park. An accident left lane block 10 eastbound after Francisquito Avenue. A 3-minute delay. Stop traffic from the 605. Two vehicles involved. Good news. Baldwin Pass accident cleared. 405 southbound before Mulholland Drive. Still some lingering residual traffic there. Some stop traffic from Roscoe Boulevard. Anaheim injury accident. Carpool and left lanes. 5 southbound at Anaheim Boulevard. A 20-minute delay there. Stop traffic from Beach Boulevard. That's traffic on the answer.
0: 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Breaking news.
4: Los Angeles City Councilwoman Nithya Raman facing backlash for a video with a progressive influencer, Ed Choi. Mayor Bass says it tells voters a lot about Raman.
5: Well, I think that there's a lot of evidence as to why she's not ready to run the city. This is one that she put on full display for all of us to see.
4: In the video, Raman and Choi say in unison, "Only you can stop fascist liars," as a photo of Mayor Karen Bass appears on the screen. Choi posted the video for his about 400,000 social media followers. He went on to say L.A. has become extremely fascist because of Bass appointed Jim McDonald as LAPD chief. Raman then criticized McDonald and said she'll appoint a new leadership. Bass comments on Raman's use of the word fascist.
5: It meant that I doubt that she even understands what the word means, its historical significance. It also meant that she's just clearly not ready for prime time.
4: Bass says this is not the time to fire the police chief, especially with the Olympics coming up. Now here's National Weather Service meteorologist Andrew Rourke with your answer weather forecast.
6: Looking at another mostly sunny day today. Coastal temperatures will range from the mid-80s to the mid-90s, while the valleys will warm up into the upper 90s to 105 degrees.
4: The extended forecast does add a chance of rain by Sunday. 71 LA, 71 in Fullerton. Larry Marino on the answer with breaking news and talk you can trust.
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7: 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I'm running for Congress, District 31. 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Please vote for me, Eric Ching for Congress, District 31. God bless you. 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
15: Folks, we're here today interviewing Mr. Uncertainty. 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
1: You know, my wife told me, sir, do me a favor. You have to do me just a little bit of a favor. It's not vegan, it's vegan. I don't know about that stuff. I'm not into it. But he said, it's vegan. Please pronounce that word properly. I called it vegan, vegan. I thought it was, how the hell would I know? I like steak.
0: The Morning Answer is on.
2: Here we are, on, fired up, ready to go. It is Thursday. It's October 8th. And tonight, guys, we are going to be together for Meet the Candidates. I hope you have major plans to come. It is free. Woo! Come, bring your friends, stop by on your way home. Who wants to sit in traffic? 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Come and see us. Hang out. Even if you can't stay for the whole thing, come by, hang, leave, whatever you need to do. It's fun. It's casual. We're going to have a great time. Thanks to our friends over at Allegiance Gold. You can get more information. You can let us know you're coming. AM870.info, AM590.info. Want to see you tonight. So please come on out and say hello. All right, we have oddball news coming up very quickly, however. Let's get to a couple of calls, and then we are on to oddball news. We'll start with Brent in Los Angeles. Hello, Brent.
3: MAGA morning, Jen.
2: Hello.
3: Since our great and royal King Trump, along with our blessed Israeli ally, King Netanyahu, just saved Los Angeles and San Diego from an Iranian thermonuclear blast, along with New York, Washington, D.C., Chicago, Philadelphia, and San Francisco, say thank you, Democrats. Or are you totally incapable of any form of gratitude and appreciation for the good, righteous, and courageous? And Jen, you are again right about L.A.'s true number one fascist, Nathia Ramadan. Karen Bass and Jim McDonald did not tear gas protesters. They tear gassed Nathia's jihadi Nazi terrorists who were trying to kill our cops with concrete cinder blocks thrown from freeway overpasses. These terrorists should have been shot.
2: Yeah, well, I don't know about shooting them, but I do know that the mayor should have had control of the city. So that is for sure, Brent. Thanks so much for the phone call. Julio in Commerce. Hi, Julio.
4: Jennifer Horn for U.S. Senate. In a few years, you should be our Senate senator, because the ones we have over there in D.C., that guy, I don't want to mention the other guy's name, Schiff, whatever his name is, and Alex Padilla are the worst senators we ever have. And Latinos are welcome tonight, especially MAGA Latinos. We don't hate anybody. We don't hate nobody. We just want the country to be secure again, like California.
2: Yes.
4: I make a new name for California, Casa. Casa means home in Espanol, but means California is strong again with Steve Hilton. Steve Hilton for governor, he has a heavy accent with me. You know, Karen Bass make a big mistake. He say, how dare we going to have somebody with a British accent?
2: Well,
4: she hit me because I have a beautiful heavy accent like Arnold Schwarzenegger, even though Arnold is mad at me because I'm supporting Hilton, I'm supporting Trump. And I will be there tonight.
2: Yay!
4: Vote yes on 39.
2: All right. Julio, we'll see you tonight. And you should join us. Brookside Country Club, Pasadena. All right, real quick. Julio from Burbank, just about 30 seconds. Hi, Julio.
5: Hey, how are you? Hello, Julio in Commerce. I love Santoro's, by the way, so I recommend it 100%. But I want everyone to know the Burbank City Council, they're trying to stack it with DSA members. And we got to vote for David Donahue and Samantha Wick. So show up in Burbank. We got to stop these commies in their tracks.
2: Amen. And we're talking about that tonight at Meet the Candidates. So Meet the Candidates, Brookside Country Club, Pasadena. Be there. All right. It's time for Oddball News.
6: It's Oddball News.
2: All right. I got one for you. This one, maybe we should save for Furcast Friday. But we have a story of a tactical chihuahua. That's right. A tiny little chihuahua named Commando just joined Mexico's National Guard. It's a 7-kilogram dog that wears custom tactical gear, a miniature helmet, and a head-mounted camera to help with community outreach and search and rescue operations. This little guy is so cute. His equipment is bigger than he is, but he is small but mighty. Well done, Commando. How about that?
7: A dog is in the house.
8: Great story.
2: All right, Dan, and up to you.
7: Well, there are a couple of Montana high school ladies who were playing softball. Some teammates, they're on opposite teams, and some of their teammates on both sides said, you two kind of look like each other. Turns out they were long-lost sisters who had been adopted and lived about 400 miles apart.
2: Get out. That's kind of fun. I love that. All right, Josh Jacobs.
8: Josh Jacobs is a popular guy.
9: Well, Jen, recently an Italian man was arrested at the airport for carrying a crocodile head in his luggage.
2: What was he doing to the
9: country of Turin, and his bags were checked. And the reason why he was arrested, he was importing a specimen belonging to a protected species without the required certificate or license, could face up to a year in prison or a fine between $23,000 and $32,000.
2: Wow. All right, that's a big one. Okay, I have one more for you. You ready for a little quickie here? An Ohio man found a pick five lottery ticket in his bag that he had forgotten about for 4 months. And guess what? He checked it. Turned out he won $50,000. How about that? That's the kind of stuff I like to tell you about. Those are good stories of the day. All right. Thank you, Dan. Thank you, Josh Jacobs. Thank you all for joining us. I want to remind you one last time. Tonight's the night. Don't sit in traffic. Come and hang with us. Brookside Country Club. Come one, come all. Bring your friends, your family. This is a free event. So just show up. 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Thanks for joining us. See you tonight in Pasadena. It's 9 o'clock.
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13: With SRN News, I'm Bob Agnew in Washington. The first Atlantic hurricane of the year is on the move, heading toward the Gulf Coast at a Home Depot in Panama City, Florida. Michael Willey says items are flying off the shelves.
14: Generators have been a huge push already. We have seen an increase in plywood.
13: Isai is already a Category 1 storm with winds of about 80 miles an hour. The FBI in Minneapolis has arrested an 18-year-old who had pledged his allegiance to ISIS.
15: An 18-year-old in Minnesota charged in connection with plotting a terrorist attack in support of ISIS. The feds say he purchased an AK-47 and 200 rounds of ammunition and was looking to shoot and kill people at the Mall of America, which is owned by a Jewish person. The U.S. attorney in Minnesota says the teen stated that even if he killed 30 people, no one would go there anymore. I want to harm the Jew, just like the brothers in Australia, Bondi Beach, harmed the Jews.
13: And that is correspondent Laura Williams. This is SRN News.
2: 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My friend Dennis Prager is one of the most respected and influential thinkers, writers, and speakers in America. 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
16: Hi, everybody. Welcome to the Dennis Prager Show. In studio, the young woman who just completed her third year at Harvard. Her name is Julie Hartman. It's not often in life you witness a transformative moment in a person's life. She had contacted me after reading some of my books. How would you characterize your political views 2 years ago?
17: I really wasn't very engaged politically, but I would call myself liberal because that was just all I knew.
16: And it's the default position. And then I invited you to come on the show. You had second thoughts about appearing on the show. So now I would like you to tell me and my listeners, what happened after that?
17: That day I go home, I tell some of my supportive friends that I appeared on your show, and they're very happy for me. The next morning I wake up, and your show, I'd put a clip of it on YouTube. It started circulating boy, did I get slammed. These people were just very vicious. They thought that by me coming onto this platform, I was supporting bigotry, white supremacy, you know, all of the typical idiotic liberal party lines. And I said to them, well, first of all, I just reject the notion that Dennis Prager is all of those things and that his platform espouses any of those kinds of views. But second of all, I am only responsible for what comes out of my mouth. I am just responsible for my own words.
16: Hi, Dennis Prager here. Well, as you know, I've been off the air since my injury in November 2024. Thank you for your prayers. Believe me, I've missed talking to you. I'm starting the Ask Me Anything episodes on the Timeless Wisdom podcast, and I'd love to hear from you. 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The number is 877-243-7776. That's 877-243-7776. 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I look forward to hearing from you. Thank you for listening.
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2: 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That's tonight at 10 p.m., Timeless Wisdom with Dennis Prager, right here on AM 870, The Answer. Hey guys, it's Jennifer Horn, and the 2026 elections could affect your retirement and savings with propositions for California to tax your IRA and savings. 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
20: The Alex Marlowe Show. I'm glad you're here. I will have an update for you on some many international stories. In particular, we'll catch up on viruses around the world, including the mystery pneumonia, whatever is going on out in Siberia, which I have not updated in a couple days. I'll tell you why momentarily. Plus, I'll give you some more closing arguments, what we're hearing from Democrats, Republicans alike, as we head in towards Election Day. Democrats successfully keeping control of the narrative. I'll get to that in a minute. But I will mention that yesterday, October the 7th, I mean, Zohran Mamdani eating in a Palestinian restaurant, just unbelievable. There's apparently only one in the area that he was in, and it's just, it's obviously sending a message. And if we're not careful here in this country, the Islamization that we've witnessed in Europe is coming to the United States. It's coming. And we did a big roundup at Breitbart News of all the disgusting jihadi statements celebrating Hamas and
0: The Hamas put out a big statement suggesting that they had a great victory on October the 7th yesterday, and that it was all based on their right to resistance. Hezbollah also claimed a victory, which they weren't even involved. And the Iranian news agency hadn't said anything as of yet, but that's an interesting thing to keep an eye on. But we will. But it's all Iran. Iran has to do with all this. Iran is the reason why we're fighting a war with Iran is all related. And what's interesting is when Americans don't get the message. And it was cool to see Mamdani protested, and he was booed a little bit yesterday as he was out and about, which is great. And I know we've got some footage of that we can share with people on the screen. But he was at a vigil in New York City, and he was booed, he was heckled, he was protested. That's great, but it's not enough, because we need numbers here. And I played a very crucial Chuck Schumer clip yesterday, where Chuck Schumer, who is the Senate leader for the Democrats, announced flat out, we are replacing Americans with people from overseas, with foreigners. Foreigners are going to replace Americans. It's part of the nature of the Great Replacement, which we were told was a hoax. It's not a hoax. It's real. It's very real. And that's the key to Democrat success, because they don't have children. They don't even really value children. One of the stories that I was interested in to this effect is Disneyland's raising their prices again. And I was thinking about this as a dad of a certain age who has children of a certain age who are the peak Disneyland age. And Disneyland is objectively a fun place, particularly if you can get enough of those fast passes where you don't have to wait in line all day. The food's pretty good, and a lot of the characters are good, and a lot of them are wholesome. And Disney has, I think, gone to a pretty big effort lately to try to remove some of the wokest stuff about it. But how could they have the prices even higher than they are? If you go there, the tickets are all over $100, and if you start doing any additions, you're looking over $200 a person. And then you realize it's not really about families. It is all about Disney adults. It's all about people who go one-off, people who have dual incomes, no children if they're a family, or maybe they have one child the most. Or maybe they're not ever intending on having a family. They're just going to do I'm going to work for corporate America, and I'm going to try to girl boss it throughout life. And I'm not going to actually build a family unit. And then I can pay for the expensive Disneyland prices. And so this is one thing that is noteworthy and remarkable about where we're at in this moment in society, is that we are not doing anything to try to encourage family formation. And in fact, we're doing the exact opposite. When you're getting mainstream politicians who won't suggest what we need to do is have more children, when they suggest that instead of that, what we need to do is we need to have more immigrants, more people imported. And then you have to look at who are the type of people we're importing. We're importing Somali fraudsters. We are importing people who are driving up the cost of rent in America and driving down the wages of Americans. And then we're importing some people like Zohram Kwame Mamdani and his family, who come in and they celebrate Palestinians in Hamas and Hezbollah on October the 7th, the day of a heinous terror attack where dozens of Americans were killed. So connecting a lot of dots here in terms of what ails our society. And I always like to get stuff off on a really dark note to start the show. But that's it. But that is where we are heading. This is a local TV report that is talking about Somali American teen gang violence. Let's play cut 10, guys. This is, I think, really essential.
21: Some of these police say are the work of gangs, and the members of those gangs, they say, are Somali American teens and young adults. But when some people just say Somali gangs, that leaves a mark on hundreds of thousands of Somali people who have nothing to do with gangs or these shootings.
22: Gangs are gangs, so please, let's not mention the Somali name.
23: Just being honest doesn't mean we're targeting or stereotyping our community, right? We need this to stop.
24: But that hasn't stopped some from stereotyping.
25: It's 2026. We should not be painting groups of people with the actions of some folk.
0: People need to have a basic statistics course that they take, and they need to be a requirement. I'm saying that you can't vote now unless you can take basic statistics. And it's not that every Somali person is a gang member or is a fraudster. But when we're tracking a massive level of fraud and gang violence from certain groups in certain communities, the issue is not people identifying that we are seeing an outsized amount of gang violence and fraud from that community. The issue should have nothing to do with whether or not there are good individuals who make up a certain demographic. The issue is whether or not there is a percentage. If there is a outlying level from a certain group, that makes it so that it is impossible for us to equate them equally to people who behave themselves. Is it so hard to figure out, or is it all just politics? Of course, it's all just politics, because they know that people who are in certain demographics, we're trying to move demographics. That's the point that the Democrats try to do. The left is very good at this, that they know that if they pander to certain groups of people, that they can move blocks of voters. That is the whole strategy. When it, you can circle this back to how I've been complaining about some of all these street vendors popping up in L.A. and people who are politicians acting like they are integral to L.A. society, even though they've never been here until 20 minutes ago. But it is seen as a voting block. And the candidates who are running feel like if we crack down on this community, then we're going to alienate a voting block. And if we don't crack down on this community, then we could potentially alienate other groups. And they've made a calculation that they will be able to keep the coalitions they've already had by choosing not to crack down on the illegal businesses that are taking place. And that's what it's all about. And that's the problem. That's why we need to have multiple parties that are thriving in different states, in different areas. And it is unhealthy to have single-party towns, single-party states. And that's what we've got in this country. That we have a lot of areas that are experimenting with single-party rule. And if you have single-party rule, then this is the risk you run, is that you see groups of people who are obviously committing more violence and fraud. And then the problem is the people who are pointing out, hey, why is this community misbehaving? We're the racists for pointing that out. Which is very ironic when you think about things like there's this singer named Hayley Williams from the punk rock band Paramore, which has been a very successful band for decades. And she's a good-looking person who can sing and has a lot of personality, which means she feels like she's obliged to say all sorts of stupid things. And the latest one, she said that the greatest threat to America is Christians. And so does that get outrage from the establishment media? No. What gets outrage is when people correctly assert there are blocks of people, for example, Somalians, who are committing outsized levels of gang violence and outsized levels of fraud. And that's even what the local news is doing. So I lay all this out because every issue, you need to frame up the stakes, because we're in election year and it's not coincidence what we're talking about and where people want to shift the focus. And a lot of people are just starting to tune into politics a couple of weeks before the election. So it's important to think, what are we sharing? And anytime we're talking about, is this a racist culture, that feels like for Democrats, that gets some of their stupider, less informed voters off of the sidelines. But I'm hoping that it actually takes a lot of people who are smart, are civically minded, and they feel insulted by this. That they feel like you don't have to vote a certain way because of your skin color or because of your gender, your sex, whatever it is. And so hopefully we can get through to enough people that this is a desperate plea to try to divide us even more. The more we talk about race, the more we talk about how we need to let certain criminals off the hook, then the worse it is for a polite society, the worse it is for our culture, the worse it is for our relations, the way we get along. One of the things that I think we need to keep an eye on is who's really ruining the vibe. They would tell you it's Trump, but I think it's them. I think they're the ones who are trying to divide us by trying to ignore legitimate problems. And see, we can't talk about those because it might demonize a certain group of people. I thought we'd move past that. All right, well, one group of people that gets demonized that should not, your babies. And we murder a lot of babies in this country. It's just a fact. And so I partner with a group called Preborn that provides ultrasounds that will save babies' lives. By the end of the year, more than 60,000 babies will be saved at Preborn centers. And for every baby who saved, there's a mom who saved from a lifetime of pain and regret. And when you join us, you can save babies. You join Preborn, you provide ultrasounds. You are really making a difference, one baby at a time, but also one mom at a time, and even one dad at a time. Moms walk around with this trauma for the rest of their lives, and many dads do as well if they're involved in this. So we do not want people murdering the young. It is not good. It is not good culturally, and I think it's definitely led to some of the horrific news cycles that we've had in recent days, and I have more to come on that front, on the moms murdering their babies. It all starts with abortion. It really does. And Preborn is one of the strongest groups fighting against it by saving babies today. 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
0: All right, you're back in business on the Marlowe Show, connecting a lot of dots to start out. But let me give you some positive news. Harry Enten at CNN has said the Republicans have actually gained in party registration in swing states. Let's play cut 9, please.
1: look at in presidential elections, that, look, the Republicans are gaining versus where they were 8 years ago during Trump's first midterm election. Take a look here. GOP gains in party registration margin versus Election Day 2018. In Arizona, the Republican margin versus a Democrat, Republicans are up 4 points. How about Nevada? Republicans up 5 points. How about North Carolina? Republicans up 8 points. How about the Commonwealth of Pennsylvania? Republicans up 7 points. So when you take a look at how people are actually registering, this is not polling data, compared to where we were 8 years ago, Republicans are doing considerably better in what are the swing states, at least normally, in presidential elections.
0: That's great. And we also have a massive fundraising advantage as well. So we're raising more money. We have better registration. So then the question is, are the polls correct? Because I'm not seeing anything to indicate that there is a blue wave coming based off of stuff like this. And how could anyone? So it's noteworthy because the left and the Democrats are going to try to portray it as though they're ascendant here. They're inevitable. And if they continue to control the narrative, then maybe they will. But that's why we have to be able to push back and give people other

0: layoffs, and they've been nearly the lowest in 57 years for the past several weeks. But the four-week moving average of claims, which smooths out weekly volatility, fell to 198,000. This average was hit twice in 2022, and prior to that, average claims have not been that low since 1969. So inflation and the Iran war has driven increases in certain prices, gasoline prices, but consumer spending has still been very strong. And this is the point I keep making over and over, is that people are walking around as though we're in a Great Depression, but they are spending as though they are ready to party. I'll tell you, I did something yesterday I've never done in L.A., even though I'm a horror movie guy. I went to the Universal Studios Halloween Horror Nights. This is the nighttime haunted house thing that they do every October. And I've never done it, even though, you know, I've seen all the movies and I know all the IP that's used for them. But I've never done the haunted house thing. For a number of reasons. But I'll tell you, this thing is wildly expensive. It's a wildly expensive 2 or 3 hour activity. And all the general admission was sold out, and it was packed and packed and packed, and people were reveling. And so everyone walks around as if we're in some sort of massive depression and no one can even feed their families. And just remember, it is a lot of vibes. And I know things have gotten expensive. I know prices are up. And I know that things are could be better. And the Iran war has been very disappointing in the sense that it has driven gas prices higher. I know that we got inflation better than Biden, but we wish we could get it better thus far. But let's not throw the baby out with the bathwater on this, because stock market at record high. You have people actually spending as if they are very confident that they're going to be employed, because they are confident they're going to be employed. That is the reality, is that we have the most stable job market of the century. I'm not telling people to be in denial of the fact when they go to the grocery store, things feel very expensive. I'm well aware of this, and we can be sympathetic. But then the question becomes, which party actually stands to have a better chance? Which party stands to have a better chance of keeping prices reasonable? Do we immediately give control of our economy, our Treasury Department? It wouldn't be the Treasury, but the point is that do we give control over America's collective pocketbook? Do we give it to the people who caused the Biden inflation? We just give it right back to them because we weren't able to reduce inflation at quite the rate we wanted to? I don't think that makes a lot of sense. So the official view of the labor market from the Fed is close to maximum employment. I brought this up. So we're at 4.2%, and that's almost close to ideal, because there are big complications that take place when actually unemployment goes lower than that. So the persistent high gas prices from the war is a big deal, but the war is going quite well, as I've been noting, from the Operation Economic Fury, is just causing huge devastation to the Iranian economy, and oil flows are increasing very quickly through the strait. So we've proven a new way to fight asymmetric war against a very bad foe. And this will ripple as well, because that means Iran can't fund their terror proxies all throughout the region, which is a positive for the world. This is the narrative Republicans should be touting. I'll be right back. This is Alex Marlowe.
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5: A tropical storm off the coast of Mexico is expected to create hazardous weather in Southern California. Tammy Trujillo reports.
6: The National Hurricane Center on Wednesday extended the forecast cone for Rachel, which now shows the system hitting the American Southwest. Rachel's been a Category 1 hurricane, but forecasters predict it will be a tropical cyclone by the time it reaches the U.S., although still producing heavy rain, strong winds, and other hazards. The remnants of Rachel are expected to make landfall in Southern California by early Sunday and could create some rainy conditions.

0: restrictions across the Southwest through next Tuesday.
1: Record high diesel prices are squeezing truckers and could mean higher prices for consumers. Here's Scott Carr.
2: The diesel industry's been struggling with rising costs of their own and a shrinking workforce. Users are paying a lot more than they were earlier in the year, right now around $8 a gallon. Trucking companies say they'll have to pass on the cost to buyers, while some operators are selling trucks or completely getting out of the business. President Trump has ordered agencies to look for ways to lower diesel prices, but analysts say that won't be a long-term solution, and they expect the higher fuel prices will reach grocery stores and other businesses in the months ahead. I'm Scott Carr.
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3: Looking at another mostly sunny day today, but otherwise sunny and warm. Heat advisories and heat warnings remain in effect for one more day today. High temperatures across the coasts, looking mid-80s to the mid-90s, while the valleys will warm to the upper 90s to 105 degrees. A dramatic turn in the weather is forecast for this weekend. Overnight Saturday into Sunday morning, clouds and a chance of rain will develop.
1: 76 LA, 75 Anaheim. Larry Marino in the Answer Newsroom.
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5: And what's Prop 43?
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5: Okay, what's it called on the ballot?
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5: Oh, okay, what's it limit?
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4: 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Yes on 43.com.
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8: Ronald Reagan believed freedom was more than a political system or a set of laws. In 1988, he said, "Freedom describes the God-given condition of the human soul." For Reagan, liberty was not something government created. It was something government was called to respect and to protect. That idea sits at the heart of the American experiment. Our rights do not come from rulers, institutions, or political majorities. They belong to us by nature and by God. And when we understand freedom that way, our responsibility becomes clearer. Government may protect liberty. Laws may preserve it, but neither can give us what was never theirs to grant. Freedom begins with the recognition that human dignity and liberty come before government, not from it.
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0: right, so we're seeing some skirmishes break out in the Strait of Hormuz. Iran hit a tanker that was going through the strait. It was apparently being sent to Oman, where the crew was heading. They're also doing some other light bombings of various airports, which does make me wonder if they're connected to that bizarre hijacking with all the Jews on board. And I don't totally understand that, how there happened to be a pilot who was available to fly the plane after the first pilot got stabbed. Still, one of the most bizarre stories of the year. It just completely came and went from the news cycle. But I think the money's got to be on. It had to be somewhat Iranian connected, because it does seem like they're trying to, that's where they're trying to wage their attacks. But what's really noteworthy is how we're not hearing about this, and America's not engaging at all. I think America's made the calculation we're just going to beat them economically, and there's not really that much we can do to benefit in this war. Just even talking about the war at all, it's probably going to be not going to help out Trump and the Republicans heading in towards the midterm. So they're just content to basically stifle Iran until they keep running out of money, which they're doing at a rapid rate. I think they're pretty happy with that at the moment. So Trump doesn't have much to lose by not engaging with Iran. I know he's always found it frustrating. I spoke to him about this before the war, that he found them to be impossible to deal with, and I think that's really played out well. But you see Houthis and other Iran proxies attacking various airports, things like that, and it certainly means that there could be a major escalation before Election Day, but I don't know if I'm predicting it at this point. It just seems like things are just sputtering along, and one where we're going to win, but it's a matter of when that happens and if there's any potential political benefit from it. But it's imperative to tell the story that it was probably a good thing, try to make sure that Iran does not get nuclear weapons, and any sacrifice that we're making hopefully is just short term, and we can move on from there. Other things that are out there that disappeared overnight, it seems like, was the Russian plague. The Russian plague, as you guys might recall, that was all over the news for about 5 minutes, and then now it's gone. It's completely gone from the news. The World Health Organization, Dr. Tedros himself, has said there's no plague in Russia, but he did caveat it, saying that Russia is not helping us understand it at all. He said that they're not sharing any information, they're not telling the UN anything, and I find that to be a pretty interesting, because of all of the hysteria about Russia, that we, I don't know, maybe we're on the brink of some sort of a massive pandemic that's going to break out, and they're not being communicative, and the world doesn't seem to care because it doesn't involve Trump. So we're keeping an eye on that still, but that one does seem to be flaming out in the news as well. But the Russians are denying everything, and they're not allowing any access, and it's proving to be a pretty strong media strategy, because it's just not getting any attention right now at this time. Other things that are dominating the news that are not convenient for Trump and Republicans trying to close the deal on the election is a Wall Street Journal report that Kimberly Guilfoyle asked for $100,000 from a donor to pay for her credit card. And I don't know all the detail of the story. I think Guilfoyle does a lot more good than harm, but obviously the optics are pretty bad, and it's one of these things where it does take over. This has a way of eating into the news cycle, where the Republicans are trying their best to try to get some of the positive stuff they're doing on immigration and on fraud and on cutting down corruption and on trying to get the economy roaring. All of this gets overwhelmed by this stuff, so this is a October surprise, so to speak. Wall Street Journal has the lead on it. Again, their news reporting is definitely left of center and mainstream media friendly. And this has come up a number of times. I have a cut of, what do I want to do first? Let's do Rubio. Let's go cut 12, please. This is our Secretary of State.
1: The game is, someone gives information to a newspaper or a media outlet, the media outlet reports it. You immediately turn to me and say, I need you to respond to our reporting. That's not the way this process works. Like, our job is not to respond every time someone decides to give the media something without any advance warning, without having any chance to look at it and see what's in there. That's not the way you run an organization. And that's not a serious way to conduct the policy of our country. So I'm not going to comment on a story that literally posted a few hours ago. I get the game. Okay, I've been in this for a long time. Within hours, some member of Congress will write you a letter demanding you answer questions for something we've never seen before. I don't even know if it's true or not true. So it's just not going to work that way.
0: He's exactly right. And the fact that, you know, his State Department, because she's an ambassador to Greece, where our relations with Greece have been unbelievable, and the Greeks have been great to America and Trump, and I think vice versa. And I think that's another good thing, because strategically, Greece is in a really key part of the world when we're talking about close to Central Asia there, where so much of the drama is in our country or in our national security foreign policy. But overall, I mean, obviously it's not a great look, but it's the media does is able to control the whole agenda still. And just really important to note this. This comes up over and over again. Cut 16, please. This is Scott Bessent.
2: Have you ever thrown a binder at a wall, Mr. Secretary?
3: Absolutely not.
2: That's
3: look,
2: it?
3: Absolutely not. Look, the Wall Street Journal is a shadow of its former self, and I think it's a disgrace for you to say that they're like TMZ. TMZ does a good job of what they do.
2: Oh, well, so, that's actually not a bad point about TMZ.
3: I'm tough but fair, and the article, you know, there were two. The disgruntled employees, versus like the 28 who told them that I'm a great employer. And we have some great employees that come to work every day, just like the American people, and they want to work hard.
0: Yeah, this is based on another Wall Street Journal story with a lot of anonymous sources suggesting that Scott Bessent is a tough boss. I understand what's wrong with having tough bosses. I always had tough bosses, and just the thought that you go out and you trash talk a tough boss is that every person has strengths and weaknesses. And I got to know Scott Bessent a little bit, and he's been very nice, and he really rewards competence. He's good at dealing with people who are incompetent. He's typically polite. But if he had a show of emotion through a binder, like, who cares if he threw a binder? It's I've had plenty of nice bosses who have had tantrums from time to time. And I've had mean bosses who are capable of huge levels of kindness. You learn from all of them. And you just got to assume that's your that is a good thing for your life to have a variety of experiences. I don't understand this whole thing. It's a snowflake thing. It's like, oh, he's too tough. He's the Secretary of the Treasury. He's worth $1 billion. He's got a family. He's got style. He doesn't need to be here. He could be making money wherever he wants. Instead, he's doing this, trying to help the country. And if he wants to have things a certain way and he's going to be tough, let him be tough. Who cares? He's got one of the hardest jobs or one of the most important jobs, I'll say, in the world. So, but that's the gotcha. That's where people are at. And I think it's way more important. It's way more important to focus on the fact that the Democrats are running a slate of absolutely radical candidates. Let me introduce you to some more of them. This is Abdul El-Sayed. Cut 14, please.
4: One of your supporters we interviewed seemed to think that Iran was a bigger threat. He seemed to think Israel was a bigger threat than Iran to the United States. Do you agree?
5: Well, look, at the end of the day, our job is to address our issues diplomatically. But, you know, right now, we are in the war in Iran in part because of the advocacy of the Israeli prime minister. This is sort of like hypothetical. Who's a bigger threat is a dumb question. I'm sorry. But, you know, the big question is...
4: Many said that about my questions. It's fine.
5: What is the public policy? We can shake hands again if you want.
4: Yeah, sure.
5: But what is the public policy we really want? You know what I mean? What is it that we want in the world? We want a world with less war. We want a world where our money is spent to build our schools here rather than to fund war and apartheid and genocide abroad.
0: I just hope the voters of Michigan see through the sliminess of all that. It's all disgusting. Of course, morally reprehensible as well. Israel is the only democracy in a sea of Arab theocratic dictatorships. And I don't Islamist theocratic dictatorships. And I don't know what the issue is with having one democracy there that is for the Jewish people, but is very desirable to live there, even if you're not a Jewish person. And this is the obsession of so many people in this planet, but in America, on the American left in particular at this time, that this is the main problem, is the one Jewish state that happens to be a democracy in the middle of the Middle East, that happens to provide, bar none, the best intelligence sharing of any country we've got in terms of our allies. Are we going to rely on Europe to help us out? Europe doesn't help us out. Like, who's going to help us? The only remotely helpful country at this time, seems like, is Israel. Maybe a couple countries in Asia, but it's where are we getting shared intelligence? Where are we going to benefit? Israel is the clearest benefit for America, and he's equivocating it with Iran, which is the great Satan. He thinks of America as the great Satan. They would absolutely use a nuke on us if they could. It's repulsive. And they also fund all the terror in the region just over and over again. It just, the arguments make themselves, but just note that Michigan could be sending this guy to the U.S. Senate, and once he's there, he's going to run for president if he gets there. Here is Congressman McBride, who impersonates a woman who is teasing what is going to come next if the Democrats win in the midterms. Cut 13, please, now.
6: What do people have against diversity? What do people have against equity? What do people have against inclusion? We've seen the Pentagon fire generals and admirals simply because of their identity. And of course, they're trying to roll back the clock on LGBTQ rights. The list goes on, and I continue with every breath in my body to fight for an America that builds on the progress of the civil rights movement, that builds on the progress of gender equity movement, that builds on the progress of the LGBTQ rights movement, and continues to move the ball forward.
0: This man is a liar. He is not a woman. He acts like a woman. But just know that they're not done with DEI. They're not done with woke one never ended. Woke two will be even worse. So you want some more LGBTQI plus two spirit, three spirit, four spirit. All that after the midterms is going to come into focus. Trust me, they don't go down easy. They don't go down without a fight. They're going to push the woke stuff like we've never seen before if they were to win. And they're going to try to enshrine all the DEI stuff, and there's going to be a lot of people who are going to go along with it. There's a lot of people going to want it. We need to have a reset. How has it gone so far? Are we getting less divided? Is there more equity for people? Is there more equality? Or is there more division? Have we accomplished any of the goals? Is the multiculturalist experiment, how is it going? Is it working? We all are inclusive to a degree. This is America. This is the biggest melting pot there is. But how is it going when we continue to demonize white Christian males in particular, and we try to provide lower standards for a lot of other groups? Is that going better? We create impossible standards for one group and lower standards for others. We think that's going well. How is it going? It's not going well at all. And that leads us to this era where we've got all of these more trans violence. We were just learning another mass shooter came out, was trans earlier today. It's not helping even the trans people. They need some tough love. They need, you know, maybe they should have Scott Bessent as a boss. He's a G. So, you know, he's part of the LGBTQ plus community. He should be the tough boss and set them straight. You are not trans. You're having trouble right now, and you get focused. Some tough love. Tell you one thing that is easy love. 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
0: Sean McConnell, Roger Wicker Jr., Rick Locke, Matt Zibel, Ricky Lopez, Misty Callahan, John Cassio, and Daniel West. Thanks, everyone, for pitching in on the show. Yeah, I'm just stunned by this. I'm seeing this footage of mass Islamists in New York City, just a storming October 7th vigil. Is this America? Is this Europe? And we're tolerant of this stuff? October the 7th, you have to be fearful that it was a success for Hamas, for Iran, for the anti-Israel, anti-Jewish forces on the planet. Because when you start fundamentally changing society like this, if that's the net result, that it is any retaliation, even though Hamas is devastated, Hezbollah has been devastated ever since, Iran's been devastated ever since. You look at this stuff culturally, it's significant. It's very scary. And then you have Democrat senators who are supposed to be sort of moderate, like Senator Chris Coons. Check this out. Cut 15, gentlemen.
15: We should seriously consider ending the direct donation to Israel of American military aid. We sell weapons, sophisticated advanced weapons, to dozens and dozens of countries. Israel is and will remain our ally. And I think I'll stand by what I said. We should have a reexamination of our relationship. For me, it is rooted in our shared values as democracies, as multi-faith, multi-ethnic, multilingual democracies. And I think we need to examine what is the path forward, what is that relationship that has the best chance of achieving regional peace.
0: The crazy thing to me is that we'd never even be having this conversation if not for the horrific October 7th terror attack, which led to 1,200 deaths, including dozens of Americans. So, remarkable. All right, yeah, Abdul El-Sayed equating Israel and Iran, granting moral equivalent to that. He's now going to campaign with Barack Obama, despite the fact that he called Obama's presidency a failure for not being sufficiently woke. So, good stuff. All right, other good stuff. Krista Pike is now up and walking after the botched execution. And I bring this up because I'm just highlighting the darkness of just playing games with the execution because we can't do Fiery Squad for some reason. We can't get Kristi Noem out there, do the Fiery Squad. That's a great job for Noem. Just let her do it. She will put down the dogs. Or it's, if we're going to let Lindsey Clancy live, let her get out there with the exercise bands. Let her do it. There are easier, more humane ways to handle this than whatever we just did with this person. And I note this because Gavin Newsom is now mulling, sparing the lives of all 563 prisoners on death row in California because of this botched execution. I bring this up every time that he does nothing to fix the actual problems in the state that he governs, but he runs around campaigning for president, and his latest campaign push is that he now wants you to commute death row sentences in California, where I don't think these people are going to get executed anyway. The death penalty goes in and out of law here in the state, and a lot of people end up getting their sentences commuted or overturned or just delayed until they die of natural causes. We haven't executed a prisoner in 20 years. So obviously it's purely politics. We're not executing any of these people. I wish we would if they deserved it and they're convicted. But we don't do that in America. We think it's better to let people rot in a jail cell even though they should just be dead. So if they are... We have these special circumstances here where if you're going to get the death penalty, it's because not only did you get convicted, but there is something that is... premeditation or DNA evidence or things like that to make sure that it's a no-brainer. And we keep seeing story after story after story. I was counting, we got four in the last month of women, either young women, either killing or attempting to kill their children. A couple of others in August as well, and then a couple of others I might be adding to the list. So I'm trying to figure it out. I did something so dark at Breitbart yesterday where I assigned a reporter the millennial white women killing their children beat. So now I have one on there. Like, I have a beat reporter for that. How dark is that? I have a millennial white women killing and attempting to kill their children beat reporter at Breitbart News. Should I have its own section? Do I have to have a bureau for it? I don't think I'm going to call it. I won't call him the bureau chief yet, but maybe I should. Ah, it's so dark. I'm wondering, though, I'm going to track. Is this something we're just noticing now? Like, if I tell you to notice yellow Porsches today, you'll probably see one. Like, is it that sort of thing psychologically, or is it that we really are having this epidemic? And I think it's real. I think when we look at it, the number's going to be up. And you guys know who I'm blaming. I'm blaming the true crime podcasts that are, you know, cast doubt and all this stuff, and the TikTok culture, where a lot of currency, you get hundreds of thousands of likes. I have to tell you, there was a woman who went to my high school and has a big social media following and was very skanky in high school, very, very skanky. And she's out there talking about the Cornell 7 and saying, well, this makes me want to bring up my sexual abuse story. And say, why? Why? This woman, that's not what this, the Cornell story does not make you want to do that. It's just preening. The Cornell story is a hoax. It's totally bogus. This woman preyed on the guys as much as they preyed on her. It was all disgusting because the school is disgusting. Everyone is just so, we're in our own heads too much. It's so much me, me, me culture. We need to do stuff to enrich our souls, guys. More on this tomorrow. Go in peace to love and serve the Lord. Thanks for listening and watching.
11: 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Now, Rob Schmidt is on Newsmax tonight talking about the war for America's future. 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
0: Alex Marlowe in the house. 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
21: News. I'm Bob Agnew in Washington. The first Atlantic hurricane of the year is on the move today, heading toward the Gulf Coast. Isaias, now a Category 1 storm. It's packing maximum sustained winds at this hour of 80 miles an hour in Panama City, Florida. Lorraine Camposoli, among those out filling up their gas tanks.
22: Yes, just taking all the precautions that I can. And I have a evacuation plan as well.
21: Senator Tom Tillis says Senator Mitch McConnell's brain is as sharp as ever.
23: This after the Kentucky Republicans' months-long absence from the upper chamber following a fall. Tillis compared McConnell's situation to former President Biden, who also faced concerns about his age and mental health at the end of his presidency. Tillis said he's had conversations with McConnell and claimed that the former Senate leader's brain is sharp, but that his body happens to be struggling because of his lifelong struggle with polio. I'm Mark Mayfield.
21: And this is SRN News.
24: Words are powerful. They can knock people down or lift them up. That's important to remember when the person you're talking to is, well, you. Dr. James Gills learned the power of speaking positive words to himself by enduring the intensity of competition. He's the only person in the world to complete 6 double Ironman triathlons. A double Ironman means swimming 4.8 miles, then riding a bike 224 miles, then running 2 full marathons, a distance of 52.4 miles. Dr. Gills' personal record for completing one of these events was a grueling 27 hours and 15 minutes. Needless to say, double triathlons are brutal. Competitors suffer excruciating physical pain, extreme fatigue, and push the limits of human endurance. To overcome that, Dr. Gills refused to listen to his body, which told him he was too old, too tired, and too weak to finish. Instead, he talked to his body. He repeated scripture and told himself all the reasons why he could keep moving forward and finish the race. Our words have power. They bring order out of chaos, invigorate us when we feel like quitting, and help us achieve more than we thought possible. When life gets tough, block out all your negative inner voice and inspire yourself forward with words filled with grace, hope, and faith. For Focus on the Family, I'm Jim Daly.
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9: Good news on the economy today. Jobless claims fall below 200,000 yet again as layoffs remain historically low. This just in, President Trump says the United States will not attack Iran before the midterm elections. We're tracking the latest here. Trump says he's having productive talks with Iran and that the naval blockade remains in force as well. Arkansas Senator Tom Cotton and Iowa's Ashley Hinson joining the program today with less than a month until Election Day for both of them. And Marco Rubio delivers a powerful defense of Western civilization in Greece. Coming up, his case for excellence and national pride. It's Thursday, October the 8th. I'm Scott Jennings reporting for Salem. And once again, we welcome our new listeners on C-SPAN. Our show is being simulcast on C-SPAN all week long. We're glad you are here with us. You can normally catch this show on Salem radio stations, coast to coast, and on the Salem News Channel app, which is available on a number of streaming services and smart TVs and such. We're not hard to find, and we would encourage you to stay with us after this week. Before we get to Marco in Greece, a story about a man from the Tennessee Hills. He grew up poor, hunting in the mountains, learning to shoot because putting food on the table depended on it. His formal education amounted to about 9 months. And when his country called him to war, he actually tried to stay home. His religious convictions told him killing was wrong. So the man from Tennessee sought an exemption as a conscientious objector. But the army turned him down. However, his commanders did something worth remembering. They talked with the young man. They opened their Bibles together. They took his conviction seriously. And eventually, after prayer and reflection, the man from Tennessee decided he could serve after all. Then came October 8th, 1918. We take you to France, the Argonne Forest, where the man's 17-soldier patrol came under devastating German machine gun fire. Six Americans were killed, three were wounded. With the other non-commissioned officers down, this reluctant soldier took command. The marksmanship he'd learned hunting back home came in handy. His steady aim kept his fellow soldiers alive. And despite the withering fire of the enemy, this man was able to fight back, and he forced the Germans to surrender, capturing 132 of the enemy in the process. The man who had struggled with whether he could fight at all became one of the most celebrated American soldiers of the First World War. He received the Medal of Honor. He lived a modest life, never taking up offers to monetize his service. He once famously said, "This uniform ain't for sale." Who was this man from the Tennessee hills who taught Sunday school and farmed for the rest of his life? Well, you know him as Sergeant Al York. And his heroics happened on this day, October the 8th, 1918. Keep that story in mind, will you? Because yesterday in Athens, Secretary of State Marco Rubio delivered a speech about the qualities that make a civilization worth preserving and the character that is required to preserve it. He spoke at the ancient meeting place of the Athenian Assembly with the Acropolis behind him. Quite a setting. But the important part wasn't the scenery, as dramatic as it was. It was Marco's argument. Western civilization has given us an extraordinary inheritance: constitutional government, scientific discovery, individual liberty, the freedom to question the people who govern us. We inherited institutions that let us argue and worship and invent, compete, and replace our leaders without a civil war. And we have a responsibility to keep that inheritance alive. Rubio's speech was a challenge to a habit that has infected too much of our public life, treating achievement as suspicious, national pride as embarrassing, and the defense of our own civilization as something requiring an apology. I think he's right. I think this speech was nothing short of remarkable and necessary. And I want to start with what he said about excellence. Cut three.
7: Too often these days, we build downwards. We design our standards to ensure that no one will lose. We preoccupy ourselves more with the comfort of the worst than the potential of the best. We hold the most exceptional things among us hostage to the average, the ordinary, the mediocre.
9: That's a direct hit on the culture of lowering expectations. You know, we've all seen the temptation. A standard becomes difficult to meet, so somebody proposes changing the standard. A competition produces winners and losers, so somebody questions whether we should be competing at all. A student excels, and instead of asking how to help more students reach that level, we start worrying about whether excellence makes somebody else feel bad. Here's my view. Give every child the opportunity to climb. Give them good teachers, encouragement, and help them when they struggle. But keep the mountain, because removing the challenge also removes the achievement. Nobody benefits from being told that mediocrity is all that we should expect of them. As a father myself, I want my own children to learn that effort matters, preparation matters. Somebody else is better than you, but you can learn something from that. You can lose a game without losing your dignity. You can fail at a test and learn to study harder. You can hear an argument you dislike and develop a better answer for yourself. These are essential skills for adulthood. The world beyond the classroom will judge whether you can do the job. When you board an airplane, you want a pilot who met the standard. When you need surgery, you want a surgeon who mastered the work. And when somebody's shooting at American soldiers, well, you want Alvin York out there on the battlefield. You want excellence. You want competence. You want somebody who can deliver when the consequences are real. Rubio's second point gets to what we teach Americans about the country itself. Listen to this, cut four.
7: The word nationalism became a dirty word. And so we tore down our monuments. We condemned our own history. And in too many places, we taught our children to be ashamed of the countries they would inherit. In the process, we opened our borders and outsourced our industry and allowed our militaries to wither and to decay.
9: We should teach our history honestly, of course. We can teach slavery and segregation and the broken promises and the injustices. And we can also teach about the Americans who confronted all of it. Teach the founding promise of equality. Teach the abolitionists. Teach the soldiers who preserved the Union. Teach the civil rights movement and the extraordinary courage it required. We don't have to pretend our worst moments are current, because they aren't. Look how far we've come. It's remarkable. You can give children the whole story, including our capacity to change and improve. The Declaration's promise mattered because generations of Americans insisted their country live up to it. That's a reason for pride. An education that leaves children knowing every American failure but unable to explain why American freedom matters, well, that's a failure in and of itself. And it leaves a question hanging over everything else. Why defend a country you've been taught to despise? Why serve it? Why sacrifice for it? Why preserve its institutions for your own children? We need to give the next generation an answer. America gives you the freedom to criticize. America, of course, you can challenge the president, organize against the government, practice your religion, and argue that the law ought to change. Those freedoms are precious. They require courts, laws, public trust, and people willing to defend them. Loving this country means taking responsibility for its future. Secure its borders, educate its children, maintain its defenses, make its government answer to its citizens, and build things here. Factories and power plants and ships, the technologies that will shape the next generation. National confidence ought to produce national effort, which brings us to Rubio's warning. Cut five.
7: Today, we find ourselves at a crossroads, because the next decade and the decisions we make will write the story of the next century. The course we take will determine whether the West maintains its place at the head of the world or resigns itself to a future of atrophy and servitude and decline. We will either choose to act now or lose the choice to act at all.
9: That last point from Secretary Rubio deserves our full attention. The ability to act depends on the decisions that you make before a crisis. You need industrial capacity before you need to replace the weapons. You need reliable energy sources before the demand arrives. You need citizens who understand freedom before somebody tries to take it away. You need allies who can help defend the peace. Our adversaries, our enemies, they're making their own plans. They pursue power and technology and resources and influence around the world. We, Americans, should pursue ours with confidence. There's a practical agenda here. Reward achievement, demand competence, build strength, and teach the next generation why this country deserves their loyalty. Think again about Alvin York, a man with little schooling, deep faith, and an extraordinary skill who answered an obligation larger than himself. Then he came home and spent some time helping to educate children. Courage in war. Service and peace. America should still produce people like Alvin York, and we should raise our children to admire them. Rubio, he gave us all and the West a challenge yesterday, and I hope that we accept it. More news after this. It's Scott Jennings on Salem. Stay with us.

0: Millions will vote soon. But do they really know the issues? Now, Rob Schmidt is on Newsmax tonight talking about the war for America's future. Rob Schmidt reveals that many Americans are embracing socialism, especially young people. Rob exposes the hidden dangers of socialism and its war on our freedom. He says the big media won't tell you the truth about President Trump and his real record. A secure border, biggest tax cuts in history, inflation under control, lowest drug prices, largest crime drop ever, and so much more. Rob has the whole story on Trump and the media, so watch Newsmax on cable tonight. Millions are making the switch to Newsmax. 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
7: And welcome back to the Scott Jennings Show here on Salem. And as I've been mentioning at the top of the show every day this week, our radio show has been simulcast on C-SPAN. And I thought I'd invite the head of C-SPAN on to the show to talk about what he's doing there, my old friend Sam Feist in Washington, D.C. Sam, Welcome in here to Common Sense for the American People. And thank you for the collaboration, by the way. I think this has been great for your audience and great for our audience at Salem to have the show on. Talk to us about, you know, you've been at C-SPAN now for, I guess, over a year, and you've made some changes and innovated a little bit. But tell us about what C-SPAN is offering the American people right now.
8: 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Earlier this morning, we had a progressive show, the Stephanie Miller Show. So we are balanced, as C-SPAN always is. 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
8: 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C-SPAN distributes a lot of content on YouTube. 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
7: All right, Sam, you ran CNN's Washington office for many, many years. You're one of the most

0: But I can tell you it's one of those great elections where we really don't, we won't know when we wake up on November 3rd what's going to happen. And that's my favorite kind of election.
1: All right. Talk to us about what C-SPAN is going to do on election night. How are you structuring that this year?
0: So I certainly don't want to take anything away from what my former colleagues and Scott Jennings will be doing on election night. I'm sure it'll be terrific. Our election night will be a little bit different. We're going to give you the results. We will have what we call the democracy dashboard. Others call it magic wall. So we'll do a deep dive in the races. We will not see Scott Jennings or other political analysts or commentators on C-SPAN on election night. It's we like to say on our election night, we're no political pundits, not that you're a pundit, Scott, you're so much more than that, and also no commercials. It'll be starting at 6 o'clock, going all night into the next day. Just the results, you will see a lot of the campaign, I'm sorry, the candidate victory speeches or concession speeches. We'll have cameras all over the country in order to show those events unfiltered. So you'll get a pretty significant dose of what the candidates are saying. And of course, you'll see all the election results as they come in from governor's races, Senate races, congressional races, and some other races, such as the Texas Railroad Commissioner race that folks are talking about.
1: I mean, for people like me, you have to watch political and government stuff all day long. I can't do my job without C-SPAN, and I think the American people appreciate what you're doing. I think democracy is well served by what you're doing. And so you've had such an amazing career, but here with C-SPAN, you really are helping the fabric of America's public affairs. So we thank you for your service.
0: Scott, thanks so much. And really thanks to you and Salem for giving us the opportunity to take your radio show and bring it to an audience this week. We've gotten lots of great reaction. It's a lot of fun. You do a great job on this program, and we look forward to doing it again. So thanks for partnering this time, and we'll see you both on the radio and back again on C-SPAN.
1: All right, that's Sam Feist, head of C-SPAN. I'm Scott Jennings. You're listening to Common Sense for the American People here on Salem. Tom Cotton coming up right after this. Stay with us.
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0: 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Now you're thinking, maybe I should get a quote. 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
2: The city of Long Beach has launched an automated speed camera program starting with a 60-day warning period. Mark Mayfield has the story.
3: The Department of Public Works says it's going to use up to 18 speed detection devices at various locations. The system will capture images of rear license plates on vehicles moving at least 11 miles per hour above the posted speed limit. The warning period, which started yesterday, continues through December 7th. Beginning December 8th, drivers traveling 11 to 15 miles per hour over the speed limit get a warning. Any additional offenses result in citations and civil fines, but no points will be added to a driver's record. I'm Mark Mayfield.
2: California is taking on the state's lack of affordable student housing. Here's Tammy Trujillo.
4: The laws remove delays from local rules, lawsuits, and some environmental reviews, and offer rewards to developers for building affordable options. In the past, many student housing projects have been delayed by red tape and lawsuits. Former foster youth and homeless students will get first choice for student housing and can pay after receiving financial aid.
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5: Today will again be a mostly sunny day. High temperatures will be a little cooler than yesterday, but still well above normal and fairly dangerously hot. An extreme heat warning and heat advisories are in effect. The valleys will warm up into the upper 90s to 105

0: degrees.
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3: This is Seth Leibson for townhall.com. Now that Democratic Socialists of America and their allies have engaged in a non-hostile takeover of the Democratic Party, prepare to see more and more professional Democrats try to deflect and project. This week, Donna Brazile wrote an op-ed saying the DSA is not a concern because House Minority Leader Hakeem Jeffries will have the spine to prevent them from enacting their agenda. That would be much more convincing if elected leaders of the Democratic Party told us this. The only denunciations of the socialist growth within the Democratic Party are from unelected commentators like Brazile. Hakeem Jeffries himself has said the socialists will be a welcome part of the Democratic caucus when elected. Indeed, the socialists in the Democratic Party have grown precisely because elected Democrats have capitulated to them time and again. If you think elected leaders of the Democratic Party will stand up to their extremists, just look at their anemic response to El Sayed, Hassan Piker, Graham Platner, Ilhan Omar, Zohran Mamdani, and I could go on. The stakes here are high. Do not be gaslit.
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9: Welcome back to the Scott Jennings Show here on Thursday, October the 8th. Well, the battle for the Senate this year runs through many states. One of them is Arkansas, where incumbent Republican Senator Tom Cotton is up for re-election. He faces a Democrat named Hallie Schaffner. And immigration has become a major issue in this race. You may remember our story about Schaffner, in her own words, describing immigrant farm labor this way. Cut nine.
10: Every farmer will tell you, yeah, at one point we did or still do employ undocumented immigrants. And it's absolutely ridiculous that these folks are being rounded up because they're hardworking people. They're some of the best people we know. And honestly, we'd trade five Americans for just one of them because of how hard they work. And why is it that there's no pathway for them to work here legally when they're good workers? We pay them well. They spend money here. They have family here.
9: And now the Washington Free Beacon reports that a former senior employee of her family's farming company says she knowingly employed three illegal immigrants and that their tax forms carried their children's names and social security numbers. That could be fraudulent. Very serious allegations. Voters deserve answers, of course. Joining us now is Arkansas Senator Tom Cotton, chairman of the Senate Intelligence Committee. Senator, welcome back to the Scott Jennings Show. Your opponent says she followed the law. However, this former employee says otherwise. What questions do you have about Hallie Schaffner's views and own personal conduct when it comes to illegal immigration in America?
11: Hey, Scott. It's good to be back on with you.
0: Well, as you said, my liberal Democratic opponent just a few weeks ago said that illegal aliens are such good people, such hardworking people, that she'd trade one of them for five Americans. That's far more radical than anything Joe Biden ever said. Joe Biden said that illegals were just as patriotic as American citizens, but I guess that implies a one-for-one ratio. My opponent would do a five-for-one ratio of Arkansans versus illegals, and now we may know why she said that. These explosive allegations, which you mention, is that she didn't just knowingly hire illegal aliens, but she falsified tax documents to conceal what she had done. And in the days since those explosive allegations have published from a whistleblower who used to work for her, her campaign has said a lot about them, but they have not said it's false. She didn't do that. It's absolutely untrue. And these are simple questions. Did she, in fact, hire illegal aliens on her farm? Did she falsify tax documents to conceal what she had done? She's been asked numerous occasions. She's refused to speak to it. Her campaign has given a bunch of Kamala Harris-style word salad. They've never once said these allegations are false. I think the people of Arkansas deserve an answer on whether she was not just hiring illegals, but falsifying tax documents. Of course, though, it wouldn't be surprising if she was. We see her attitude about American workers and saying she'd trade five of them for one illegal. And Scott, this goes back years. One of her first jobs out of school was working for a left-wing advocacy organization in Little Rock, pushing for welfare benefits and even driver's licenses for illegal aliens.
9: I mean, you know the people of Arkansas very well. You've campaigned there for years. You've been on the ballot before. Do you think more people in Arkansas prefer the Republican-Trump approach, which is to close the border and deport people who come here to break our laws? Or do you think there is an appetite for the Schaffner view, where we need to open the borders, bring people in, and let them take the jobs of American workers? Politically, which one do you think is more resonant with the people of Arkansas? Well,
0: Scott, I think most Arkansans want a secure border. They want to control our immigration into this country. They want to remove violent, dangerous, illegal aliens from our state, as our local police and sheriff's department have done with ICE by the thousands over the last 2 years. And they certainly would not trade an illegal worker for five hardworking Arkansans. That's all just common sense. Of course, they also want an orderly legal immigration process where people can come to our country and come to our state in the right way, coming here legally and getting a green card and ultimately becoming a citizen. They don't want to just let illegals flood in our country, as we had 10 million illegal migrants during the Biden era, nor would they trade one illegal alien for five hardworking Arkansans. And I don't think many would allegedly falsify tax documents to employ illegal aliens either.
9: Senator Tom Cotton of Arkansas is our guest today on the Scott Jennings Show. Senator, I want to shift gears to Iran. Obviously, there's oil flowing in the Strait of Hormuz now. The Iranian economy appears to be in free fall. From your perch on the Senate Intelligence Committee, what does victory look like? Give our listeners sort of the concrete conditions that need to be met here for us to end this war on our terms and in a way that makes Americans safer.
0: Sure. So, Scott, I think you have to step back and think about what's been going on since the revolution in Iran in 1979. For 47 years, Iran has terrorized the United States. They've killed and maimed thousands of Americans, to include soldiers with whom I served in Iraq and Afghanistan. We can never allow a country like that to have nuclear weapons. The president is right about that. We destroyed their nuclear program in 2025. It was clear, though, that they were accelerating the production of missiles and drones as a deterrent from any future strikes on their nuclear facilities, so in the same way that North Korea did in the 1990s and 2000s. If you recall, both Bill Clinton and George Bush considered strikes on North Korea's nuclear facilities. They decided against it because North Korea had hundreds of thousands of mortars and rockets and missiles aimed at Seoul. And now we have to live with the consequences of a nuclear North Korea. We cannot allow that to happen in Iran. That's why the president, in conjunction with Israel, launched the strikes in February against their missiles and against their drones and their ability to manufacture new missiles and drones. So they can't have that kind of impenetrable shield in the future to protect their nuclear ambitions. The main thing I would have done differently is just finish the military campaign in April, as opposed to having a ceasefire and then falling into this start and stop pattern. If we had done that in April, I think we would have gotten in April to where we are now, which is, as you referenced, There's as much oil getting out of the Strait and associated pipelines as there was before the war. As that oil continues to get out day after day after day, we expect the price of crude oil to go down. We expect, therefore, the price of refined products like gas and diesel to go down. We'll keep the blockade in place. We'll keep the Strait open. That'll keep pressure on the revolutionary fanatics in Iran while taking pressure off of Arkansas families and businesses. That's what I would say that successful end state looks like. Iran is not able to get a nuclear weapon. They're not able to build a military capability to protect future nuclear weapons programs. We keep the pressure on Iran. We take the pressure off American families and businesses.
9: Senator, I want to move on to another Democrat, not your opponent in this campaign, but someone who's become a prominent spokesperson for Democrats and the American left. His name is Hassan Piker. He is what they call a Twitch streamer. He has millions of listeners. He recently talked about you on his stream. It's a, quote, re-education camp. Let's listen to that. Cut number 8.
11: I am once again reaffirming my commitment to re-education camps. Re-education camp for this man. This man needs to be saved because obviously he has a deep moral rot. Okay? Salvation can happen for Tom Cotton only with state-sponsored re-education camps. Firm commitment to re-education camps for Tom Cotton. Put Senator Tom Cotton in a re-education camp.
9: Senator, what is your response to this lunatic on the American left who's trying to throw you, and I guess other Republicans, in re-education camps?
0: Well, Scott, first off, I think it's unfair that you characterize him as a radical or a lunatic or a fringe character. He may be that to normal Americans, but he is in the mainstream of today's Democratic Party. In fact, you might as well call him the running mate of Abdul El-Sayed. Throughout their campaign until the primary ended, he was in Michigan. They were palling around. They were hanging out at pool parties. They were celebrating each other. And Abdul El-Sayed still refuses to distance himself from this radical communist. And that's what he is. Re-education camps are one of the most horrific features of communism, wherever you find it, in Russia, in China, in Vietnam. And I laugh at the quote, but it's not a laughing matter, because re-education camps weren't just limited to a handful of political leaders of the old regime. They were mass imprisonments like the Gulag in Soviet Russia or like the Cultural Revolution in communist China. So when someone like Hassan Piker says he wants to put someone like me, a U.S. senator, in a re-education camp, I'm really just a proxy for the Arkansans who I represent. And that's become a mainstream view among Democratic socialists who run the Democratic Party today, that it's not just a U.S. senator like me or a prominent analyst like you. It's the millions of Americans who have center-right conservative views. There's one more reason why the stakes of this election are so high.
9: Senator, you were in the news a few days ago. You had a little back and forth with the President of the United States over daylight savings time. He is wanting the Congress to end daylight savings time. You think that's a bad idea. In fact, let's hear some of your argument on that and cut number 7.
12: Daylight savings time might be good for Florida. It would be very bad for Arkansas. We tried this once before in 1973 and 1974. It was popular because nobody likes to change the clocks. I don't either. But once you live through a winter with the sun coming up as late as 8:30 here in northwest Arkansas, it's very dangerous for kids trying to go to school, ride the bus, walk to school, or so forth. It was repealed. Congress has done it multiple times. They've repealed it every time. So I think we need to learn the lessons of history and make sure that we're putting first and foremost the safety of our kids.
9: So take us inside the debate between Tom Cotton down in Arkansas and the President of the United States. He put your cell phone number out for all over the people all over the world to see. Did you get a lot of calls about it? And is this debate over the clocks actually on the minds of people in Arkansas?
0: No, Scott, it's not. I can tell you, I know the president may be focused on this issue, but I'm really focused on the issues that matter most to Arkansans: cutting taxes to put more money in their pocket, getting the price of gas down by producing more American energy, keeping our streets safe by backing our law enforcement to include immigration law enforcement. But since you ask, everyone hates changing the clock. I hate changing the clock as well. But permanent daylight savings time would lead to absurdly late sunrises in Arkansas, 8 o'clock, even 8:30 in some parts of the state. And we're not even far, we're far from the worst. If the further you go north and west, you look at states that are going to have the sun rising after 9, after 9:30, in some places after 10 o'clock. Moreover, we tried this in the past. In 1973, 1974, the most recent time that Congress enacted permanent daylight savings time, it went from being 79% supported at the end of 1973 to being 42% in favor by February of 1974, once people understood what it meant to have daylight savings time in the dead of winter. Unfortunately, too, several school children died that winter when they were walking to school or riding their bike to school or waiting for a school bus. So I think we should learn the lesson of history, and we should not enact permanent daylight savings time. I know the president wants it. But this is one of the areas where I disagree with the president. And when the president and I disagree, you know, I'm going to stand up for what's right for Arkansas.
9: All right, that's Senator Tom Cotton on the ballot down in Arkansas this year. We'll take a break. When we come back, our friend Henry Olson will be here to talk more midterm analysis. Stay with us on Salem.
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21: Coming up in just a moment, our friend Henry Olson, continuing our midterm coverage. We're talking Kansas right around the corner. First, on September 17th, 1787, 39 delegates gathered in Philadelphia to sign a document that would change the course of history. Of course, that was the United States Constitution. It did more than establish a government. It created a framework for self-government under law, dividing political power, limiting its exercise, and protecting the liberty of the American people. We, the people, reminds us that government doesn't grant our rights. Its authority comes from the people it serves. This month, our friends here at Americans for Prosperity are asking all of us to take a few minutes to return to the document itself, no matter if it's your first time or your 100th. Read the preamble. Explore the principles behind it. Reflect on the role each of us plays in preserving our American experiment. Because the Constitution can endure only if we understand the principles it was written to preserve. All right, more midterm coverage now. Kansas was supposed to be safe for Republicans. Now they may have to spend millions to hold on to it. Joining us to discuss Ethics and Public Policy Center Senior Fellow Henry Olson. Henry, you've got a column on this in the Washington Post this week. What in the world is happening in Kansas?
23: Well, Republicans are in trouble there against all odds, in part because of the economy, that the Kansas farm economy is suffering with diesel prices, fertilizer prices, bad rainfall, and that plus the general malaise about the Trump administration means that Democrats have a shot. The most recent polls have Adam Hamilton, the Democratic nominee, either like a point or so behind or a couple of points ahead. It's a toss-up, and that's why Republicans are worried, and that's why they're shifting up to $14 million, according to reports, out of other states to try and flock and bury Hamilton under a blizzard of Republican ads.
21: What's your analysis of the attack campaigns coming from each side right now? I've seen the attacks on Marshall, and I've seen some of the rebuttals going back towards Hamilton. Do you have a feel for which side has the more effective attack vectors?
23: You know, I think the attack vectors that they're using from Hamilton's side are a little more effective because they're direct and personal to Marshall. You know, what Marshall did as a doctor, allegedly, many years ago about collecting debts. Whereas what they're trying to do with respect to Hamilton is saying, well, this staff person committed various forms of child abuse while they're running on a program that he oversaw. But it's not that Hamilton did something wrong with respect to children. It's that he may not have exercised the sort of supervision. So I think on the margin, those attack ads are a little bit more effective for Hamilton than Marshall. But this is still a Republican state where the undecided voter is the sort of person who's going to vote Republican for governor. And the question is, can he convince them to vote for Marshall for Senate?
21: All right. You mentioned the money is moving around the chessboard right now, and a lot of money flowing into Kansas that I don't think Republicans expected to spend. Is that coming directly out of, say, North Carolina? And in your opinion, has North Carolina fallen down or come off the board for Republicans?
23: Yeah, the bulk of it is supposedly coming from North Carolina, and I think North Carolina is off the board. You know, what's happened is they've spent tens of millions of dollars trying to promote Michael Whatley against Roy Cooper. And while Whatley still is not as well known as Cooper, the fact is they didn't really damage Cooper's job rating. He didn't really damage Cooper's standing in the polls. If they'd been able to narrow the race by bringing him down from like 49 or 50%, which is where he is, down to 46 or 47, then I think they'd still be investing there. But they threw a lot of money into that race. They didn't narrow it. And more importantly, they didn't bring Cooper down. I think when you look at what's going on in Kansas and Republicans playing defense more, they have to worry more about an incumbent who is tied with the Democrat than they have trying to bring somebody 8 points down up against a popular Democrat.
21: Thinking about a few incumbents, Senator, we got about a minute to go here. So Republicans defending territory in Ohio, there's an incumbent on the ballot there, Kansas, Alaska. When you think about these states where incumbents are standing for re-election, which one's in the best shape, which one's in the worst?
23: I think Hansen's in the best shape out of the Republican incumbent standing for re-election. She leads in some polls. She's not very far behind in other polls. She does better with independents than a lot of these other people. I would put her first. I'd put Sullivan second. There's, again, he's ahead in a couple of polls, although not as many as Hansen, doing better, and this is still a Republican state. I think Husted is in the most danger out of those three incumbents. He's consistently behind Brown and doesn't seem to be making up ground.
21: All right, that's Henry Olson. He's at the Ethics and Public Policy Center. He's one of the best elections analysts in Washington. You can read his columns in the Washington Post. And this week, he's got a big one on what's going on out in Kansas. Henry, we'll see you next week.
23: See you again, Scott.
21: All right, thanks a lot to Henry Olson, always for his time. We take a break. Top of the hour news and more on Common Sense for the American People after this.
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7: With SRN News, I'm Bob Agnew in Washington. The first Atlantic hurricane of the year on the move, heading toward the Gulf Coast. It has people like this woman out stocking up.
10: Gone and gotten gas. I've gotten cash. What else? Went and got dog food that I needed.
7: Isai Eas is now a Category 1 storm, expected to hit Florida sometime tomorrow or Saturday. Right now it has winds of about 80 miles an hour. They will likely be stronger when landfall is made. Your local Starbucks may be on the chopping block as the chain is in the midst of a $1 billion restructuring effort. More on that from correspondent Laura Winters.
11: Starbucks, the world's largest coffee store chain, shrinking as it announces plans to close 250 locations here in the U.S. 17 of the stores closing are in New York State, 8 of them in New York City.
7: As Laura Winters reporting on Wall Street right now, the Dow's struggling, is down by 61 points. More on these stories at srnnews.com.
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21: Quick check of the headlines here on Thursday, October the 8th. President Trump says no new attacks on Iran before the midterm election. He says the blockade remains in place and negotiations with the regime continue. Hurricane Isaias strengthening in the Gulf with 85-mile-an-hour winds and landfall now expected late Friday or early Saturday. CNN, MS Now, and Politico all back in court today. A federal judge has briefly extended White House access for those outlets, and the judge says he plans to issue a permanent ruling on President Donald Trump's press ban by Tuesday. And voter registration numbers coming in across the country appear to tell a different story than a lot of the polling that you're seeing. Take a listen to CNN data guru Harry Enten this morning. Cut 23.
13: You can see in the key swing states that we normally look at in presidential elections that, look, the Republicans are gaining versus where they were 8 years ago during Trump's first midterm election. Take a look here. GOP gains in party registration margin versus Election Day 2018. In Arizona, the Republican margin versus a Democrat, Republicans are up 4 points. How about Nevada? Republicans up 5 points. How about North Carolina? Republicans up 8 points. How about the Commonwealth of Pennsylvania? Republicans up 7 points. So when you take a look at how people are actually registering, this is not polling data, compared to where we were 8 years ago, Republicans are doing considerably better in what are the swing states, at least normally, in presidential elections.
21: All right, let's head off to Maine now, where Republican Susan Collins and Democrat Troy Jackson are battling in a race that could determine control of the United States Senate. First debate on Tuesday brought a lot of sharp exchanges. Jackson tried to make the race about Donald Trump, of course, while Collins pressed Jackson on his record in Augusta, his understanding of health care, and allegations surrounding the mortgage on his second home. They meet again tonight. They have several debates planned, in fact. Can Collins make the case that her experience and influence matter to Maine? And can Jackson prove he's actually up to this? Joining us now to break it down from the Maine Wire is Steve Robinson. And he's going to tell us what to watch for in round two. Steve, you watched this debate closely. Did Susan Collins expose a gap between the Troy Jackson that Democrats are selling nationally and the Troy Jackson that you've been covering in Maine for all these years?
14: I think she absolutely did. Troy Jackson, based on the success that Graham Plattner had, has tried to sell himself as an outsider, but that's difficult when he's essentially been a career politician in Augusta for 26 years. He markets himself as a fifth-generation logger, but his hands are very soft. I don't know the last time he chopped down a tree, but he's been spending a lot of time in Augusta, and the second home that he purchased in Augusta, because he was spending so much time there, was an item of controversy that I know something about because the Maine Wire broke the story about that. And the reason why Senator Collins brought it up during the debate is because Troy Jackson appears to have lied on the mortgage application. This was an FHA loan, and he agreed to make it his primary residence in order to obtain a low interest rate. That's what the FHA program is for. It's for first-time home buyers. But he was buying it as essentially a place to stay while he was Senate president. He's admitted that. He said he didn't read the mortgage agreement. And in ethics hearings, he said that his primary residence the entire time was actually in Allegash, Maine, about 260 miles away, so that he could maintain his constitutional requirement to live in his district. So he's essentially admitted to mortgage fraud, the same thing that Letitia James was investigated for. He just hasn't been charged.
21: Steve, let's hear that moment from the debate, actually. Here's Cut 21.
1: The circumstances of his personal life and his the mother of his...
10: Troy, you've served in Augusta for more than 20 years. When you ran for governor this year, you said that one of the main reasons you were running is even though you were Senate president, it was frustrating to try to get bills passed. You said that Governor Mills vetoed 40 of your bills and that Governor LePage vetoed 60 of them. But your trouble in getting bills passed goes far beyond that. In your more than 20 years in the legislature, more than one third of your bills were unanimously rejected in committee. You couldn't even find one Democrat on the committee to support a third of your bills. If you can't find one person in your own party to vote for your bills when you were the Senate president in Maine,
3: get your question,
10: how
3: please.
10: Do you think you're going to get things done in a closely divided Senate as the most junior senator?
21: All right, that was not about the mortgage issue, Steve, obviously, but it was another sharp attack from Senator Collins about Troy Jackson's record in the Senate there in Maine. Did that land? Did most people know that he'd been so ineffective when he was the Senate president?
14: No, I don't think that most people knew that he had that kind of a record when it came to legislation that he himself had introduced. But I'll tell you, bills that are successful in the legislature under his Senate presidency were bills on which his Senate, his son, Chase Jackson, lobbied. That's another pay-to-play controversy that's dogged him, is that his son was part of a lobbying firm called Resurgam Group that was started by his former chief of staff, B.J. McAllister. And clients could effectively pay Resurgam Group for issues that were in front of Troy Jackson when he was the Senate president. And they have a remarkable chance of getting those bills passed under Troy, especially when it comes to gun control. There's one issue in particular where the Maine Gun Safety Coalition pays Chase Jackson $50,000, a contract in December. And by January, Troy Jackson flips a position that he's had on gun control for 20 years. For 20 years, he was the Democrat from the conservative part of the state who appreciated sporting issues, loved to fish and hunt, and would protect gun rights even though he was a Democrat. But in the span of a month after his son was paid $50,000, he flipped on the waiting period for firearms, expanded background checks, and a red flag law. So it's a kind of a pattern that's Biden-esque, you might say.
21: Mm-hmm. Talking to Steve Robinson from the Maine Wire about this series of debates going on between Susan Collins and Troy Jackson. By the way, this debate we're talking about, and there's one tonight, is there four debates between these two coming up over the next 2 weeks? Is that the gauntlet here?
14: Yes, that was the first of four debates. The second one is tonight. And critically, voting has already started. And Democrats disproportionately early vote in Maine, as is the case throughout the country. So a lot of Democrats will already be banking their votes by the time the last debate happens, which is probably strategic on the part of the Jackson campaign. I don't think it's any secret in the Democrat world or in Jackson's campaign that he's not very quick on his feet and is not going to be finding a lot of advantages during the debate. As if you look at the transcript, I think he said Donald Trump's name 16 times, Elon Musk four times, Brett Kavanaugh came out of his mouth multiple times. That was clearly his strategy going into the debate. And he's not a policy mind either. He didn't know the difference between Medicaid and Medicare, had to be corrected on that. He called for, he said one of the things he would do as senator is limit the ability of private equity to buy single-family homes in Maine. And Susan Collins had to tell him that she, in fact, co-sponsored legislation to do just that, to which he responded, well, it must not be working very well, which would be news to Elizabeth Warren, who wrote that legislation and has endorsed Troy Jackson. It just it was a moment Jackson, that did not go well at all for Troy Jackson. Yeah. And so I think
3: Jackson doesn't sound like he was prepared. I've watched a lot of the debate and looked at some of the clippings. It didn't feel like he was all that prepared. You never want to skimp on debate prep when you're going up against Susan Collins. All right, Steve Robinson from the Maine Wire. We'll have you back soon as we continue to track the most important Senate race in the country. 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
15: Foundations of Freedom, a look at America's founding principles and the leaders who shaped our nation.
4: Ronald Reagan believed freedom was more than a political system or a set of laws. In 1988, he said, "Freedom describes the God-given condition of the human soul." For Reagan, liberty was not something government created. It was something government was called to respect and to protect. That idea sits at the heart of the American experiment. Our rights do not come from rulers, institutions, or political majorities. They belong to us by nature and by God. And when we understand freedom that way, our responsibility becomes clearer. Government may protect liberty, laws may preserve it, but neither can give us what was never theirs to grant. Freedom begins with the recognition that human dignity and liberty come before government, not from it.
2: 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Saving Western civilization, one busted leftist narrative at a time. 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
3: All right, welcome back here on Thursday, October the 8th. Couple of socialist mayors in the news today. First out in Seattle, where the mayor has run headlong into the realities of governing after running an openly socialist campaign. To discuss that, plus Mamdani's antics on October the 7th yesterday, is my friend Matthew Continetti, columnist for the Wall Street Journal. Matthew, welcome in here to the Scott Jennings Show. Let's start with this reporting in the Journal about what's going on in Seattle. Talk to us about this story and your impressions of what it's like when you run as a socialist, but then you actually wind up in City Hall.
16: Well, Scott, thanks for having me. This is a remarkable story. If you recall, Katie Wilson was the young female Democratic Socialist candidate for mayor of Seattle. She was known on the trail for having her parents pay some of her expenses, even though she's an adult with kids. And she was, of course, like all the socialists, for more taxes, more redistribution, defund the police, and attack Israel. She wins the mayor of Seattle, and her first year has not gone well. She had these grand ambitions for combating homelessness by building more units of temporary housing. That hasn't panned out. Homelessness is still a problem. She's gone from trying to defund the police to actually increasing the number of cops on the beat in Seattle. That's very hard to do in that city. And so crime is still an issue, with some pretty high profile shootings, open air drug markets. And, you know, my takeaway here is these socialists are always measured by what they pronounce, what they promise. And they've never really held to account. And when you look at the actual track record of socialism, or socialist mayors, or defund the police, or pie-in-the-sky ways of handling drug abuse and homelessness, they never pan out, and that's what Katie Wilson is finding in Seattle.
3: I was talking to a friend in Seattle the other day, Matthew. Apparently, when she got elected mayor, she
21: did not, at least initially, bring in any experienced advisors who could help her understand exactly how City Hall works there. It made me wonder if she was even prepared for this job. I'm not sure voters took that into account when they elected her. But how much of this is just raw inexperience running into a city that's got pretty serious governing issues?
16: Well, I think inexperience plays a part. But, of course, it's also political judgment, because even if you are inexperienced, you should have this good sense to bring in people who know what they're talking about. And instead, I think that she brought in people who shared her very warped worldview, and this idea that everything that's wrong in our cities can be solved by more government and fewer police. And, of course, that's exactly backwards. And so the problems that have faced Seattle, which is such a tragedy considering it's just its natural beauty, a great location, yeah, they're persisting. And

0: night up on the Upper West Side. I mean, he couldn't have had a worse day in sending the wrong signals to the Jewish community in New York. How'd you digest all that?
1: Well, it was a disgrace, but I think utterly predictable, considering that Zohar Mamdani's signature issue is hatred of Israel and opposition to the Jewish state, and I think a kind of carefree attitude toward the safety of Jewish New Yorkers and the protection of religious liberty for Jewish New Yorkers. And so it wasn't much of a surprise to see that he would devote one paragraph to Israel's losses on October 7th in his statement, and then the rest of the statement alleging every crime in the book against the state of Israel, from the lie of genocide on down, and then to go to that restaurant, which is, you know, avowedly anti-Israel, supportive of Hamas, and then to finally get at that vigil where he was then heckled by the pro-Hamas activists for not being anti-Israel enough. I mean, it was poetic justice in one sense. You saw the revolution eat its own, but it's just another day in the life of Zohar Mamdani.
0: Yeah, this identity is just being the most anti-Jewish, anti-Israel leader in America. It's extremely corrosive, but it's been instructive to a lot of Democrats because they're picking up on it and they're following his lead on it. We have one major political party that is now rife with anti-Semitism and rife with propaganda and lies about the truth of October the 7th. Matthew Continetti, big writer at the Wall Street Journal, one of the best conservative thinkers in America. Thanks for coming on the show.
1: Thank you.
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5: California may become the first state to ban most man-made quartz countertops. Here's Tammy Trujillo with details.
6: Officials want to ban countertops with high levels of crystalline silica, which can be dangerous to workers. The main concern is silicosis, a deadly lung disease caused by silica dust. Since 2019, over 650 cases and 35 deaths from silicosis have been reported in California. Manufacturers say the countertops are safe if proper safety steps are taken. Officials, though, say current safety rules aren't enough. Australia's already banned quartz countertops. I'm Tammy Trujillo.
5: Four firefighters and a civilian are recovering from injuries after they were caught in a house fire yesterday near the Silver Lake Reservoir. It started around 10:45 a.m. on North Lakewood Avenue. Of the five people sent to the hospital, two of the firefighters were released later in the day. Arson investigators were sent to the scene, but the cause of the fire has not yet been determined. Now here's National Weather Service meteorologist Andrew Rourke with your answer weather forecast.
7: Today will again be a mostly sunny day. High temperatures will be a little cooler than yesterday, but still well above normal and fairly dangerously hot. An extreme heat warning and heat advisories are in effect. Coastal temperatures will range from the mid-80s to the mid-90s, while the valleys will warm up into the upper 90s to 105 degrees.
5: 86 LA, 86 in Fullerton. 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
7: Thanks for listening here on Thursday, October the 8th. By the way, if you're watching us on C-SPAN, thanks for joining the Scott Jennings Show. I love this crossover between C-SPAN and Salem. We've been simulcasting the show on C-SPAN all week. Earlier on the show today, we had C-SPAN CEO, President Sam Feist, to talk a little bit about that. He's had some interesting innovations on C-SPAN, getting it on more platforms. I think their election night product is going to be terrific as well. So congrats to Sam on his work at C-SPAN. All right, before we go to Ashley Henson, the candidate for U.S. Senate out in Iowa, I want to tell you about a public policy partner that I trust to get big things done. And they're a new partner for us here on the show. It's called the Mackinac Center for Public Policy. For almost 40 years, Mackinac has stood for economic opportunity, limited government, and the rights of working people. Their work, in fact, helped secure a landmark Supreme Court victory. You may have heard of it. It was called the Janus decision, and that established that public employees, including police, firefighters, teachers, nurses, and corrections officers, cannot be forced to pay union fees as a condition of employment. That is a huge deal. Since Janus came out from the court, Mackinac has helped 1.5 million workers exercise their freedom to choose whether to remain in the union. However, I don't think everybody in the public sector knows their rights. So here's my message to you. Help spread the word about this. Send this information to friends and family who may not know they have this important choice. Go to this website, advancingliberty.us, and teach people about this Janus decision and how they can exercise their rights. That's advancingliberty.us. And send that link to everybody you know if they're working in the public sector. Again, thanks to the Mackinac Center for Public Policy for their partnership here on the Scott Jennings Show. All right, Iowa Senator Joni Ernst is retiring this year. Republicans are fighting to keep the Hawkeye State in their column. The candidates are Ashley Henson and Josh Turek. They met on the debate stage last night. One of the sharpest exchanges came over something that every working Iowan understands. That's it. You've got to show up for the job that you already have. Here's Ashley Henson taking down her opponent's voting record. Cut two.
8: It's really important to note that my opponent decided not to show up for work 58% of the time this year on policies that could have helped to support Iowans and Iowa farmers, including the Iowa Farm Bill, chose to not show up to vote for that bill. I'm showing up in Washington, D.C. to make sure we're advocating for priorities like the Farm Bill, getting that across the finish line to help support our farmers with the safety and security nets that they need.
7: It was a 1-2 punch. That was number one. Here's number two. What about all the taxpayer money that Josh Turek collected? Cut one.
8: I think it's important to note that my opponent, who did not show up to work, still took the full per diem here in Iowa, the same program that exists for lawmakers here. So you took the per diem, you stole from taxpayers, you should refund that money.
7: Joining us now, I think for a victory lap, Iowa Congresswoman and Republican Senate nominee Ashley Henson. Ashley, welcome back to the Scott Jennings Show. You confronted Josh Turek last night about missing 58% of floor votes this year while collecting all of this taxpayer salary. What did you make of his response? Are you formally asking him to return the money?
9: He absolutely should return the money. I think it's disingenuous for him to act like he actually cared about doing his job as a state representative. Iowans are hardworking people. They understand if you're skipping 58% of votes, that means you're only showing up to work 2 out of every 5 days. So that's why I think it's important that he does return that money, because he clearly cared more about the next job than the one he had.
7: Ashley, what else did voters learn about Josh Turek last night that they might not know from just watching the glossy campaign commercials?
9: Yeah, well, and he is, of course, trying to revise his record. He had one Turek in the primary, another Turek now. So I call this a tale of two Tureks. Josh Turek last night reaffirmed that he would raise taxes on Iowans to give benefits to illegal immigrants. He's going to side with coastal elites over our farmers. He's just going to continue to vote for the same things that failed Americans last time. And so, as I said last night in the debate, I don't trust the arsonist to show up to put out the fire. It's never a good time to elect a tax and spend liberal, but now would be an absolute disaster. And Josh Turek is doing what a lot of candidates are doing right now, trying to masquerade as a moderate. But crazy doesn't sell in Iowa, and I think that was on full display last night.
7: All right. Iowa is a place where Donald Trump won by more than 13 points. Obviously, though, this Senate race is quite competitive. Talk to us about how people are feeling about the Trump presidency in Iowa, and maybe give us some examples of where you and the president are aligned, but some places where you and the president have parted ways.
9: Yes. Well, and I talked to the president just yesterday on the phone in the morning to tell him about what we need to get for Iowans across the finish line, talk to him about the need for soybean purchases to move forward, because at the end of the day, Iowa is a heavy ag state and we need to support our farmers, and our farmers want markets. And so I think people are still with him. They want to see these trade deals come to fruition. They understand what's happening here in terms of chess, not checkers, right? Making sure we're holding these bad actors accountable, like China, who have been trying to rip us off for years. But that is important that we start to see these things come to fruition. So I've communicated that to the president. And what I tell folks on the ground here is that I am certainly working with the president. Turns out you need to work with the people who are signing your bills, no matter what party they are. But I'm not afraid to challenge someone when they make a decision that I think is going to be harmful to my state. And so where the president said, hey, let's import some beef into our country, I think we share the goal of driving down prices for consumers. I think it's better to focus on growing the cattle herd, and that's what I've heard from our cattlemen. We got to do that. Thanks to our advocacy, he's now saying, okay, we're not going to extend that policy. So the president is listening to me. I'm having a good conversation with him regularly about what Iowans need, and I look forward to serving in the United States Senate alongside of him so that we can continue to get good things done for Iowans.
7: That voice you're hearing is Congresswoman Ashley Henson from Iowa. She's a Republican nominee for the U.S. Senate out there. Congresswoman Henson, you were recently in the Oval Office with President Trump and several other colleagues from Iowa as he announced a major steel plant that is coming to Iowa. They're going to have the iron ore come down from Minnesota, bring that down to Iowa. They're going to build this, what I guess will be the largest steel plant in America. What was it like to be in the Oval Office for that announcement? How do you think that's going to affect the economy there in eastern Iowa?
9: Well, what an incredible opportunity for our state. And this is a direct result of the policies of this administration and what we've done in Congress to help set up success for this country. Businesses need to have the tax policy and structure to have the certainty they need to make billions of dollars of investments here, and that's exactly what we're seeing happen with the Mesabi steel plant. 1,700 full-time jobs, $49 an hour in one of the areas of our state that needs that economic injection the most. So this will be such a huge win for Southeast Iowa. And then on top of that, you talked about, Scott, the iron ore coming from Minnesota. This is so important to have the steel supply chain right in the United States, because as we look at what, let's say, China has done, they've cheated to get their steel in through Canadian companies to try to undermine the American steel industry, and that's what they're doing. They want to cheat and try to not pay the full duty and tariff. So for us to be able to have this supply chain here and be able to produce the steel at the same price as what China is selling it for, that makes us more globally competitive. And it's also a national security issue for us, because now we'll be able to make the steel we need to support our military as well. So I see this as just a win-win.
7: You've been running for the Senate for the last several months. You're already serving in the House. So you've spent some time in Washington, and you're a proud Iowan. What is something that Iowa could teach the people in Washington, D.C. right now, in your opinion?
9: Yeah, well, first of all, I will say this. If you want something done, give it to a busy mom, because that's what I think we need a little bit more of, Iowa common sense and some mom common sense in Washington, D.C. And I joke about it. And Scott, you've been to Iowa. You've met my boys. I have 15 and 13-year-old kids. And I think nothing prepares you better for serving in Washington than being a teenage boy mom, because you're negotiating with unreasonable people all the time. So what I just tell people is I wish D.C. ran a lot more like the state of Iowa. You know, I think we have a good work ethic. We get things done. We listen. Even when we disagree, we usually do that respectfully. Maybe a little less so on the debate stage last night, but I still think it was pretty Iowa nice considering the topics and the conversation. But I think that's what I want to see. I want to see Washington, D.C. run more like the state of Iowa.
7: All right. If you go to the Senate, what's the first bill you'd like to see your name on as U.S. Senator?
9: Yeah. Well, we talk a lot about affordability, and in my mind, that starts by making sure that Iowans know they have the certainty in their tax structure. So I would like to introduce a bill on day one to make working families tax cut provisions like no tax on tips, no tax on overtime, and no tax on Social Security permanent. So that would be the first thing I would do to help support our working families. I did a roundtable a couple of weeks ago to showcase a working person who had taken advantage of the ability to buy a new car and take that deduction. She drives Uber, so she was able to do the no tax on tips, and now she's able to pay for her child's braces and send her daughter to public or private school. So you talk about helping support families with that certainty. That should be our job on day one.
7: This has got to be a big part of the debate going on out there. As Congresswoman, you voted for the working families tax bill that you referenced there. All Democrats voted against it, and virtually all Democrats are running across the country to repeal that. Do people understand that what the Democrats are advocating for here would amount to the largest tax increase in American history? That is what they are calling for. Has that been a big part of your advertising push out there in Iowa?
9: Well, absolutely. A $4 trillion tax increase on working families, that's exactly what the Democrats voted for. And they continue to talk about they would repeal this piece of legislation on day one. My opponent, Josh Turek, wants to repeal all of this relief. You talk about, not having a good time to elect a tax and spend liberal, but can you imagine when families are getting squeezed if they don't have this relief? It's the equivalent of 7 weeks' worth of groceries for the average Iowa family. So, again, I'm out there listening to what our families need. I had a former colleague of mine when I used to work at the TV station texted me and said, hey, I'm not sure if this bill actually did anything. I'll let you know after I do my taxes. He owed $1,700 last year, and this year he got $1,250 back. So for a family of four, that's a real difference in their bottom line. And my opponent, who's too liberal for Iowa, wants to take that relief away.
7: All right, that's Ashley Hinson. She's in Congress now. She's trying to go to the United States Senate out in Iowa, one of the most important races in America. Ashley, before you go, if people are interested in getting in touch with you or your campaign, how do they do it?
9: Well, we would love to have you engage with our campaign in these last couple of weeks as we head toward November 3rd. I know I'm the right candidate to take on this race and work alongside President Trump for the next 2 years to get our country and continue to get our country back on the right track. Just go to AshleyHinson.com. We'd love to have you join our team and support our campaign.
7: All right. That's Ashley Hinson live from Iowa. Thanks for joining us today.
9: Thanks, Scott.
7: All right. When we come back after this commercial break, we'll talk to Tommy Pigott. He's the chief spokesperson at the State Department about what went into that big Marco Rubio speech in Greece. Stay with us.

0: Millions will vote soon. But do they really know the issues? Now, Rob Schmidt is on Newsmax tonight talking about the war for America's future. Rob Schmidt reveals that many Americans are embracing socialism, especially young people. 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
8: And welcome back to the Scott Jennings Show, rounding out the show today here on Thursday, October the 8th, with our friend Tommy Pigott, who is the chief spokesperson at the U.S. State Department. Tommy, thanks for coming back on the show. Earlier today, we played a number of excerpts from Secretary of State Rubio's excellent speech in Greece. I wanted to talk to you about how this speech came together. That was one of the most sweeping backdrops for a speech I have ever seen. And I think it was no accident why you chose Greece and why we chose that backdrop to hear from the Secretary of State. Take us behind the scenes on the planning of Rubio's speech.
9: Well, look, the context of this, of course, is the trip to Europe. We saw Iceland, Greece, Portugal, the important security and energy relationships we have with so many of these allies, especially Greece, as the Secretary said. So there was an important reason to go to Greece specifically in order to talk about the security arrangements that we have, energy, the economy, all these different things that the Secretary addressed during several different joint press avails and other press events while he was in Greece. And so we have this fantastic advanced planning team here at the State Department that is able to put all these different things in motion. And the broader context of this being the Munich speech that we saw last year and the Trump administration's whole approach in general, talking about the fact that we want to see a strong Europe. We want to see a Europe that is capable of sharing the burden with us, that is capable of being strong, that helps the United States, that helps us both from an economic standpoint, also security standpoint with NATO spending. And so when you're looking at this trip, a reason to go to Greece already, of course, the backdrop there being so important, saying this is the birthplace of Western civilization in so many different ways. This is an important place to rekindle or to call for the rekindling of the fire that has spurred Western civilization. And that was part of what the thought was here. And so an important location, an important trip, and an important message, and the timing all came together on this.
8: The underpinnings of Western civilization, this is a message we've heard from Secretary Rubio before. You know, it's part of how the Trump administration is thinking when it formulates its foreign policy. And these messages are aimed right at Europe, which, as we both know, right now is in a crisis because of mass migration. We see the riots going on in France and Spain. Is there any indication at the diplomatic level that European leaders are hearing these messages and saying, okay, the Americans are right, we've got to get our arms around this thing?
9: There actually is, and I think two examples that are important on this. First is the one that we've heard so much reporting about, the NATO spending, the increase of 5% of GDP on defense spending that was made at The Hague when the president went to that NATO summit. Really an historic commitment and also a complete change of course from what we saw over recent decades. Of course, the president brought this up last term. We saw some movement in that direction. Now we see that 5%. That's important both from a burden sharing perspective, but also it makes sure that we're actually having an alliance that is more effective. It's more than the sum of its parts when you're talking about defense spending across the alliance. So we're seeing that increase to 5% of security, but also a defense industrial capacity. We talk about America. That also includes things like critical minerals and things like that, but also defense, the ability to make defense products as well. So that is important from an industrial capacity and important from a security capacity. A second issue on this, where I think we're also seeing some movement from our allies, is that ministerial we saw a few months ago to combat far-left political terrorism. We have been talking with our colleagues in Europe across the board about these transnational threats that we're seeing from these groups that plan attacks in one country, recruit in another country, and then launch an attack in a third country. We've taken some sanctions designations from our end, and then we've seen results in Europe following those sanctions designations. So that was an historic ministerial, over 60 countries or something around that number coming to that ministerial, including many in Europe, to combat far-left political terrorism. So two powerful examples. There's still a lot of different issues that we need to address, including mass migration. We see some movement there, but we are seeing some changes and some progress here.
8: Tommy, final question. We've got about 30 seconds left here. I want to come back to the Western Hemisphere for just a second. This oil deal that the United States has announced with Venezuela, how is that coming together? And I want to specifically ask about what the future for Venezuela is. I've heard the president, I think, say recently he acknowledges they're going to have elections there. Is that the official position of the U.S. State Department?
9: Yeah, we want to see this three-phase plan, stability, recovery, transition. That transition includes elections. We see conversations between the 2015 National Assembly, the interim government there in terms of moving forward. In order to have elections, you need an enduring republic that can last. We don't want to see just one election. We want to see an enduring republic. You need certain things in place, the ability to count the votes, opposition parties that can organize, a free press and free media. When it comes to the oil deal, this is a win-win-win. We're talking about oil fields that were with Maduro and his cronies, Iran, China, Russia. Now we have revenue going directly to the Venezuelan people and the privatization of these oil fields to allow for increased production. So that leads to stable reserves for the United States, lower gas prices for the United States, but also that means revenues going to the Venezuelan people, which will only help in the democratic transition when we're talking about a long-term partnership with the Venezuelan people.
8: All right, that voice you've been hearing, Tommy Pigott, he is the chief spokesperson for the U.S. State Department. He serves under Marco Rubio, our man in the arena, the Secretary of State, who gave an excellent speech in Greece. Thanks for listening to the Scott Jennings Show today. We'll see you tomorrow.
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17: With SRN News, I'm Bob Agnew in Washington. President Trump today honoring Elon Musk and other American innovators at the Golden Age of Innovation Summit in Washington.
18: Today is my privilege to bestow National Medals of Science and National Medals of Technology and Innovation on some of those very same technology leaders, people whose contributions to their fields will be remembered.
17: Other honorees on hand included Google co-founder Sergey Brin and NVIDIA CEO Jensen Huang. Also at SRNNews.com, an 18-year-old who pledged his allegiance to the terrorist group ISIS and was planning to kill people at a Jewish-owned Mall of America in Minneapolis, now under arrest. And the FBI says he was planning the attack and texted about killing Jewish people and also had bought a bunch of ammunition and a gun. On Wall Street, the Dow Jones Industrial Average is struggling. It's down right now about 20 points. This is SRN News.
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20: Ronald Reagan believed freedom was more than a political system or a set of laws. In 1988, he said, "Freedom describes the God-given condition of the human soul." For Reagan, liberty was not something government created. It was something government was called to respect and to protect. That idea sits at the heart of the American experiment. Our rights do not come from rulers, institutions, or political majorities. They belong to us by nature and by God. And when we understand freedom that way, our responsibility becomes clearer. Government may protect liberty. Laws may preserve it, but neither can give us what was never theirs to grant. Freedom begins with the recognition that human dignity and liberty come before government, not from it.
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0: Evening Grace, America. I'm Hugh Hewitt. Big show coming up. Senator Cotton after the break. Eli Lake next hour. I've got Aviv Reddy-Gur in hour number three. Victorina Mattis is coming along. But I begin with Garrity the Indispensable because we're talking about depravity. So I had to call on Jim. Jim Garrity, of course, senior writer at the National Review, columnist for the Washington Post, host of the Three Martini Lunch podcast, frequent contributor to the Editor's podcast. Jim, the depravity at Cornell, I don't want to get into the specifics. I've listened to the editors. People can get into it. Is that depravity the same sort of depravity as we see with the people celebrating the third anniversary of 10/7 on the Hamas side, or is it a different kind of depravity?
2: That is a good question, Hugh, and that is not the one I expected you to start with. I expected you to say the kind of depravity you find amongst New York Jets fans.
0: Well, no, because we're going to beat you, and then you'll be... I don't want to be kicking you when you're down. We're going to beat you on
2: time. I was going to say, I was expecting some trash talk. But depravity, does your quarterback have anything to say on that? Okay, just go.
0: Touché. Right.
2: My gut instinct is that there are two different varieties, but maybe it all comes down to what do you value, right? What is important to you? What do you believe should be cared about? I don't know if a crime was committed by the Cornell Seven. I think the descriptions of their behavior are really heinous and unacceptable and appalling.
0: Depraved.
2: We used to have a category for things that were not illegal, were not a crime, did not necessarily belong in a courtroom, but did belong in the sort of thing where you heard about some, oh my God, that guy did that. Oh, I don't, you know, you do want to associate with people who did really terrible things. We will see how this all shakes out. The 10/7 stuff. One, there was a phenomenal amount of sexual violence directed at Israeli women and children, and men for that matter, by Hamas during that. That has just been hand-waved away. It's very inconvenient to the people who call themselves pro-Palestinian. They are de facto pro-Hamas in a whole bunch of this. I mean, you know, it's appropriate we're talking on October 8th, Hugh, because I remember... You know, Times Square, all across the country, there were a lot of people who were out in the streets, effectively preemptively protesting any response that Israel was going to do. So that same sense of not seeing something that you would recoil from. There was some, you know, Muslim student group that used the little hang glider fly, you know, wheeled thing that they were using to fly in over the fence and attack people and stuff. There were people who objectively looked at the events of October 7th, 3 years ago, and said, yeah, that's awesome. We need more of that. We need to stand up against the Zionist oppressor, blah, blah, blah, blah. So in that sense, that inability to tell right from wrong, that inability to tell this is something that is valued and worth being worth protecting, and not doing that, and seeing everything entirely through will to power, what can I do? What can I get away with? I guess that's the common thread that ties those two stories together, Hugh.
0: So the most overquoted founder is probably John Adams saying our Constitution is made for a rectitudinous people or a moral people. I can't quite remember it. Does the catastrophic failure of moral education in America lead to both results, cheerleading 10-6, 10-7, and depravity in the frat house in Cornell?
2: That is an intriguing line of thought. I thought you were going to go with the quote that apparently did not come from de Tocqueville, but everybody keeps quoting and attributing to Alexis de Tocqueville. America is great because America is good, or some variation of that. That, you know, the idea that we have, and here's the thing, our system of government, self-government, kind of assumes that, A, you're going to be fairly rational, that you're going to be able to balance your own self-interest with what's good for the
0: impulse
2: country.
0: Control,
2: impulse control, seeing the consequences of your actions, right? Delayed gratification, you know.
0: Delayed gratification is a big one.
2: Yeah, you won't fall for every, you know, snake oil salesman who comes down the pike, and you know there are days where you see people. Let's say I have noticed, Hugh, over the years that you talk to, you know, at man on the street interviews, focus groups. There are people who say, well, why do you trust this politician and not that one? Particularly when you know that, you know, the second one is every bit as dishonest or proven dishonest. And they say, look, I can spot a liar. Hugh, I want to grab these people and I want to shake them in and say, I know you have a Milli Vanilli record in your attic somewhere. I know that you were absolutely, you, that author on Oprah who made up the whole thing, you loved Stephen Glass's journalism back in the New Republic.
0: You thought Hitler kept a diary.
2: Don't tell me you could spot a good liar. If liars were easy to spot, no one would fall for scams. No one would fall for, you know, bad deals. No one would ever get conned. No one would ever say, I really thought she liked that stripper. I thought she really liked me personally. Girls, young women would never say, I thought he was going to call me in the morning. You know, like there, we get fooled all the time because it's very hard to separate what you want to see from what you actually see. This is a real challenge in life. Orwell has said, seeing in front of one's nose is a constant struggle, right?
0: Yep.
2: We're always tempted to see what we want to see. And that's, you know, I kind of wonder if that skill has eroded over time. Blame social media, blame mass media, blame the schools, blame family breakdown. There's no shortage of suspects, but you do look at the decisions of, like, the Los Angeles mayor's race, right? I'm not saying Spencer Pratt is a saint, but at least he would have been an option, and he seemed to be mad about the right things, so.
0: Well, Jim, yeah, I'm going to make this very, very personal in that I've got a couple of decades on you, but you just sent kids to college, and mine have been out of college since the early aughts, the early 12s, 13. I never thought I'd have to give them any guidance on avoiding a polyamory and threesomes and foursomes. It never occurred to me that I should say to my boys, by the way, this is a bad idea. Has it occurred to you that you need to tell your boys that?
2: No, so... This is exactly the turn I expected this conversation to take you. We've had the talk. I'm not going to get into whether polyamory was part of it. look, you know, you do your best. You have 18 years of access to your kid. And, you know, the older parent listeners in your audience are going to know it goes by like that. You think one moment you got spit up on your shirt. You probably, Hugh, we've been doing this so long, you probably remember my guys crying and screaming in the background.
0: Yes.
2: You know, yeah. like, and so it goes by it remarkably quick, but you have that time to try to be a good role model, to try to show them what a good marriage works, and Mrs. Garrity is available for a second opinion. You try to let your kid make mistakes and then learn from those mistakes. And that, I've noticed over the years, gets to be really hard. This is because of the helicopter parenting phenomenon. Of course you want your kids you want to help your kids not make the same mistakes as you. And yet, how often in life do we find ourselves like the mistakes are what we learn from the most? And if the
0: but do you think
2: of
0: the parents of the boys at Cornell are good parents? I have no way of knowing. I wouldn't be surprised if they were great parents.
2: It's a tough judgment call because I know folks who feel like they did the right thing every step of the way and something went wrong somewhere, whether it was a bad influence, fell with the bad crowd, or I don't want to get into the idea of a kid being a bad seed or something like that. And also, how many people do we know who grew up with really less than ideal, subpar parenting environments? One parent's not in the picture, yeah. One parent's got drinking problem, drug problem, stuff like that. And people end up turning out to be terrific people. So is parenting a big part of the deal? Indisputably. I also don't know in the end, these are kids who are above 18. They're capable of making their own decisions. They're adults in the eyes of the law. And at that point, I think we got to judge them for what their actions, not on necessarily the how they were raised.
0: Well, when next you come back, give some thought to whether or not the moral center has collapsed in America. Not that we're going to fall into the decline of the West, stuff like that, but just basic things that we took for granted once are no longer. That people could gather and applaud 10-7 yesterday really stunned me, as did this Cornell thing. But I'm glad we've got Garrity to talk about it. Follow him on X at Jim Garrity. Read him in National Review. Read him in the Washington Post as well. 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

0: Millions will vote soon. But do they really know the issues? Now, Rob Schmidt is on Newsmax tonight talking about the war for America's future. Rob Schmidt reveals that many Americans are embracing socialism, especially young people. Rob exposes the hidden dangers of socialism and its war on our freedom. He says the big media won't tell you the truth about President Trump and his real record. A secure border, biggest tax cuts in history, inflation under control, lowest drug prices, largest crime drop ever, and so much more. Rob has the whole story on Trump and the media. So watch Newsmax on cable tonight. Millions are making the switch to Newsmax. 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
6: Welcome back, America. I'm Hugh Hewitt. Senator Tom Cotton is from the great state of Arkansas. He joins me now. Senator, welcome back. I appreciate your taking time from the campaign trail. If I'm correct, this is your fifth campaign, twice for the House. This is the third time for the Senate. Am I right about that, Senator?
10: Not quite, Hugh. Fourth, once for the House, third time for the Senate.
6: Okay. Okay. So tell me, has the Democratic Party changed significantly in the years that you've been running for office?
10: Oh, Hugh, you can't even begin to describe how radical the Democratic Party has become. I mean, we can go back a little bit further, Hugh, too, to Bill Clinton's presidency. I mean, you and I thought Bill Clinton was too liberal, but I mean, he would be excommunicated from today's Democratic Party. saying that we should make abortion safe, legal, and rare, or that we should mend, not end, affirmative action, or that the best welfare program is a job. Again, these are all things that would have you excommunicated from the Democratic Party and come in fifth in a Democratic primary. These Democrats now are for open borders, abolishing ICE, defunding the police, emptying prisons. And he was not just in places like New York City, even in Arkansas. Like, my liberal opponent is the most liberal nominee the Democrats have ever had. So the far left takeover of the Democratic Party is complete, and it's accelerating.
6: Yeah, your opponent isn't a liberal. She's a radical. She wants to import illegal immigrants to take the jobs of people working on the farms in Arkansas. How's that gone over, by the way, in Arkansas?
10: Well, yeah, not so well for Hugh. Again, you know, just a couple of weeks ago, she said that illegal aliens are such great people that she'd trade one of them for five hardworking Arkansans. Again, that's far more radical than just what you heard from Joe Biden. Remember, Joe Biden once said that illegal aliens are just as patriotic as American citizens. But that implies a 1-to-1 ratio, Hugh. My opponent apparently thinks it's a 5-to-1 ratio.
6: Yeah. Well, let me go north and bring up Abdul El-Sayed. I really can't imagine you serving in the same body with him, but it might happen. Here's Abdul El-Sayed at a University of Chicago Institute of Politics program sometime after 2016. Not sure of the date, but it's after President Obama had left office. Cut number two.
11: We are going to continue to make the same mistakes of the past 8 years under Barack Obama. We are not better. I'll just say this. We are not, as a country, better off 8 years after Obama was elected in 2008 than we were when he was elected. And I say this as somebody who loves him deeply. Look at where we are right now. We are debating how we beat the most dangerous president in American history. I appreciate the fact that we don't give him credit for what he did for the economy in the short term. But the structure of the economy did not change under Barack Obama. The solution
6: He's sitting with Senator Heidi Heitkamp, Senator Cotton, your old colleague, and she's looking so shocked because he's saying that Obama failed. But I think that's consistent with his worldview. Anyone who didn't, you know, go full Marxism failed.
10: Well, first off, let me say that, like you, I think I agree with him for once that Barack Obama did not leave the country better off after 8 years. I think we just have slightly different reasons for saying so. It's telling that Abdul El-Sayed was saying that 10 years ago. Of course, he and the Democratic Party have radicalized even further now. Because remember, with Barack Obama, he at least made some noises or nods towards, you know, the vast kind of center right, moderate to conservative majority in the country. In 2008, he said that we should secure our border, we should stop illegal immigration, we shouldn't give driver's licenses to illegals. He did not try in his first term, which is to say before he faced the electorate again, to pass significant amnesty legislation. He was opposed to gay marriage, at least nominally, until Joe Biden forced his hand in the summer of 2012 during his reelection. So as late as the end of the second, or the end of the first term of the Obama presidency, Barack Obama still understood that this country was not a socialist nation. It would never accept a socialist government. The Democrats now have cast all caution to the wind and are just letting their true colors fly. That's one reason why I think people like Abdul El-Sayed are going to lose their election, or Troy Jackson in Maine. All these Democrats are singing from the same socialist hymn book, and that's not where the American electorate is.
6: Maybe Peggy Flanagan in Minnesota as well. That's probably the reach for Team Republican. But let me ask you about yesterday. It was the third anniversary of the massacre.

0: openly repudiating their fellow American citizens who happen to be Jewish and want to participate in the political process, or who excuse and defend the rampant anti-Semitism you saw on America's campuses. But let's be crystal clear here. Those Hamas terrorists that carried out the October 7th atrocities were depraved savages. And anyone who celebrates them or even excuses or apologizes for them are also depraved.
1: I agree with that. And I wish that the rest of the country would have that kind of moral clarity about that, but apparently it's slipping away. Let me close by asking a couple of campaign-specific questions, Senator. Mr. Tallarico in Texas is MIA. Is there any buzz among the candidates? What's happened to him?
0: I don't know, Hugh. Someone needs to put out an all-points bulletin for the Texas Rangers to track him down. It's very curious. I don't know, he's been off the campaign trail now for almost 2 weeks, and nobody's seen hide nor hair of him. I mean, again, that's unusual. I guess his campaign said today he had the flu. It must be one hell of a flu to knock you out for more than 2 or 3 days.
1: Yeah, that's a bigger flu than I've ever had. And then finally, I don't know if you saw Senator Collins' debate with Troy Jackson. It was like watching the Jinsu Knives ad. Poor Troy Jackson was left up in little checkered squares. Did you see it?
0: I saw several of the highlights, Hugh, and of course, no greater senator for the state of Maine than Susan Collins. She's one of my truly esteemed colleagues. I have every confidence that she's going to once again handily beat Troy Jackson. He's just another feckless socialist. He has the same socialist views as the first radical they nominated up there. Not a lick of difference between them, except maybe he doesn't have a Nazi tattoo.
1: I think that is it. Senator Tom Cotton, always good to talk to you. Thank you, Senator, for joining me. Back to the campaign trail with him. He works as hard as anybody does in the Arkansas cycle, as does John Houston in Ohio, as does John Sununu in New Hampshire, Susan Collins up in Maine. We've got Ken Paxton is going to win in Texas. I think the numbers have closed up there nicely, although the Tallarico story is just weird. And there's never been as radical a candidate as Abdul El-Sayed. I mean, it's far off of the mainstream in my history, in my adult life. But never have I seen a candidate vanish for 14 days from the campaign trail. Weird, weird, weird stuff with weird James Tallarico. Stay tuned.
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0: answer. Breaking news.
1: California farm workers are getting a pay increase. Sharon Reardon has details.
2: Starting January 1st, farm workers covered by the federal H-2A guest worker program will earn at least $19.75 an hour. That's up from $16.90. Assembly Bill 2646 also applies to corresponding domestic workers who work alongside with them. Supporters of the measure say it will help some of California's lowest paid workers. Opponents, including agricultural groups and growers, are warning of consequences, including higher production costs, which in turn will be passed on to consumers. I'm Sharon Reardon.
1: The Los Angeles Dodgers advanced to the National League Championship Series with a 4-1 win over the Atlanta Braves. The Dodgers won the best of five division series, 3-1. LA's bullpen allowed no runs on two hits over the final 4 1/3 innings. The Dodgers will now play for a place in the World Series. Now here's National Weather Service meteorologist Andrew Rourke with your answer weather forecast.
3: Looking at another mostly sunny day today, but otherwise sunny and warm. Heat advisories and heat warnings remain in effect for one more day today. High temperatures across the coasts, looking mid-80s to the mid-90s, while the valleys will warm to the upper 90s to 105 degrees. A dramatic turn in the weather is forecast for this weekend. Look for a return of a deep marine layer on Saturday in much cooler conditions. Highs will only be in the 70s and lower 80s across the coasts and the valleys. Overnight Saturday into Sunday morning, clouds and a chance of rain will develop as the remnants of Tropical Storm Rachel interact with a large west coast trough.
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0: Welcome back, America. I'm going to ask you to indulge one of my favorite things. I am going to the International Churchill Society gathering in Philadelphia a week after this weekend. Adam Howard is the executive director of that society. Adam joins us now. Adam, why are we doing Philadelphia? Is it 250th related?
1: Just happens to be the 250th anniversary of the United States, and we couldn't think of a better place to have it and celebrate Churchill in America.
0: Well, talk to me a little bit about the Churchill Society and the focus on Churchill in America. He's a half American, of course, and most of my audience will know that. But why? What's the focus going to be of this gathering? Because it's an old organization with a lot of people in it.
1: Absolutely. So when we look at Winston Churchill, and as you mentioned, you know, some Americans realize that he is half American, his mother, Jenny Jerome, from New York originally. But even more than that is the fact that Winston Churchill spent a lot of time in America. Some of his mentors from his youth, like Burke Cochran, who he met back in 1895 when he first came to the United States, became really influential on his oratory, his views on the world, and then he became friends with others like Bernard Baruch, and then later, of course, his relationship with Franklin Roosevelt, Harry Truman, Dwight Eisenhower. So as much as he's a British statesman, he is so much a part of the United States and such an important part of 20th century U.S. history. And then, of course, President Kennedy bestowed upon him the first ever honorary citizenship back in 1963, so that he became a U.S. citizen.
0: So, Adam, tell people about the society, how they might investigate it. It would be good for the country if they knew more about Churchill. That's just my blanket statement. The more you know about Churchill, the better off you are.
1: I am absolutely with you, Hugh. And yes, the International Churchill Society is an organization that has been around for decades now. It started back in 1968, and it is committed to preserving the memory of Winston Churchill, but also ensuring that the next generation receives the education of who he was, what he was about, the courage, the conviction, the resilience, the adaptability, all those things that made him who he was and why he's become so memorable is something that we want to pass on. So if you go to winstonchurchill.org, you can sign up to be a member. I have next to me here issues of Finest Hour magazine, which comes to those who become members. Dr. Larry Arn in the past has published with Finest Hour, and it provides also information not only on Churchill, but it also gives information about our organization. And we also have a newsletter that also features our local events for those who do become members, so that they learn not only about this conference, but other events and other programming that we do, again, to preserve that legacy of Winston Churchill and ensure the next generation learns about him.
0: This conference is next week, winstonchurchill.org for information about it. But Adam, I'm interested in you. How do you end up being the executive director of the Churchill Society?
1: Well, it goes way back to when I was a student. I just majored in history in college. I wasn't sure if I could make a career doing it. But it worked out that after I finished my PhD, I didn't realize that the U.S. government hired historians. So I spent the next 22 years working at the U.S. Department of State in the history office there. And then I spent the last seven of those years as the chief historian for the State Department. Turns out the government, every agency hires at least one historian. And I'm very pleased with that because it shows a commitment to making sure that the records of those institutions, those agencies are preserved. And it also was an opportunity for me to provide historical context to policymakers so that they could learn more about how to make better informed decisions when it came to U.S. foreign policy.
0: And what is the mission?
1: I'm sorry, go ahead.
0: What's the mission of the International Churchill Society?
1: So our goal is to not only preserve the memory of Winston Churchill, but to ensure that the next generation understands the important legacy that he provides. You know, and there's so many elements that are relevant today from his experiences, whether it be the resilience after the times he had to get up off the floor from things that he failed at, then the successes and how he learned how to bring those successes to a larger scale of policy, whether it be in Britain or beyond in terms of the United States and the special relationship. And we want to continue the conversations and learning that come from that example and from that impact, and ensure that everyone, but especially the next generation, has that legacy in mind.
0: And we got a minute, Adam. Is it growing faster in some parts of the world than it is in others?
1: We actually have chapters around the world. We have multiple chapters in Europe, and it has been growing in Europe, where we have new chapters coming in, including three just in the last year. But we also have a chapter now in Brazil, And then, of course, Canada and the United States is where we have the majority of them. But we're always looking to expand further, and we're always keen to find those who appreciate his legacy, no matter where they are.
0: So I encourage everyone, go to winstonchurchill.org. Maybe we'll see you in Philadelphia next week. Dr. Larry Arnn and I will be there. But the International Churchill Society gathering in Philadelphia on our 250th anniversary. And no better person to celebrate than the last century's greatest man, Winston Churchill. Thank you, Adam Howard. I'll be right back, America. Stay tuned.
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0: Every day there's another headline about artificial intelligence. 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And it raises an important question. Where is this all headed? 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The latest novel from AI pioneer Craig W. Stanfill, someone who spent years working in AI, understands both its incredible potential and its very real risk. 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Should we be concerned about AI? 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That's Carbon Zero by Craig W. Stanfill. 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Once again, that's Carbon Zero by Craig Stanfill. You will thank me because every day brings another AI headline that could have been ripped right from the pages of Carbon Zero.
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7: Foundations of Freedom, a look at America's founding principles and the leaders who shaped our nation.
5: Ronald Reagan believed freedom was more than a political system or a set of laws. In 1988, he said, "Freedom describes the God-given condition of the human soul." For Reagan, liberty was not something government created. It was something government was called to respect and to protect. That idea sits at the heart of the American experiment. Our rights do not come from rulers, institutions, or political majorities. They belong to us by nature and by God. And when we understand freedom that way, our responsibility becomes clearer. Government may protect liberty, laws may preserve it, but neither can give us what was never theirs to grant. Freedom begins with the recognition that human dignity and liberty come before government, not from it.
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0: Welcome back, America. I'm Hugh Hewitt. Philip Balboni is the founder, editor-in-chief of GlobalPost.com. He joins me monthly as we throw a spotlight on some part of the world that is not normally covered. And today we're going back to the future. We're talking about the Falklands. And when you sent this to me, Philip, I couldn't believe it because I had missed it entirely. The Falkland Islands and the illustration, if you're looking at the Salem News Channel, is right out of the Global Post today. Why is this back in the headlines, Philip Balboni?
8: Well, Hugh, one of my favorite old sayings is that geography is destiny, and that certainly applies to the Falkland Islands. It's another great lesson, if we needed another one, that old grievances can arise anew, and including in very unexpected places. So just a little background for listeners and viewers. So the Falklands are two main islands about the size of Connecticut. Can see that in the map that you have up. They're located in the South Atlantic, very cold body of water. Farther down on that map is Antarctica. So these islands have about 4,000 people. They're windswept and mountainous, and the people who live there depend on fishing. But still, these islands were fought over in a real war in 1982 between Great Britain and Argentina. Argentina invaded, almost 1,000 people, military from the UK and Argentina lost their lives in the war. Argentina surrendered, and that issue has basically gone to sleep now for 40 plus years. But now tensions are heating up again. So why is this happening now? This too, Hugh, is going to be not a surprise to you. The issue is oil.
0: Of course.
8: Oil, very important commodity nowadays. So there's been a recent discovery called the Sea Lion Project that's located about 180 miles north of the Falkland Islands, but still in their economic zone. And this field contains almost 1 billion barrels of recoverable oil.
0: Wow.
8: Yeah, for comparison's sake, that is equivalent to the North Sea oil fields that have been producing oil for the UK for a couple of generations, I believe. So the project is operated by an Israeli company, base company, with a British partner. It's expected to generate $4 billion for the Falkland Islands. And with 4,000 people, that's pretty compelling math.
0: That's a lot better than the dividend Alaskans get every year from their oil and natural gas exploration. But
8: exactly.
0: How long is...
8: But Argentina wants it back, and they contest the sovereignty, and they are making serious noises now over this oil project.
0: Now, Philip Balboni, in 84 or 83 when this happened, the war, Margaret Thatcher sent the Royal Navy. And there was a lot of Royal Navy to send and a lot of Royal Navy Marines to send, and they humped over the one island, and there was a British ship that was sunk with loss of life because of an Exocet missile. Maybe it was towed back.
8: That's right.
0: It was a big deal. The United Kingdom doesn't have that anymore. If Argentina puts people on there, that's over, isn't it?
8: Well, I don't know. It could be that they still maintain about 1,000 troops on the island. That would be Royal Marines. That would be some ships, probably not big ones, I'm sure, and Air Force capabilities. So they do have something there, but 1,000 is not many. Argentina is a good-sized country, 47 million people. They still certainly have a military. Would they ever go to that length? You know, I'm not sure. Another reason why this is important geopolitically is that Argentinian President Javier Milei is up for re-election next year. This issue is universally popular in Argentina across all the political lines. So he's using the Falklands to kind of gin up support for himself in advance of those elections.
0: Well, you know, the Sovereign Wealth Fund of Norway is enormous. They're going to reopen the North Sea to production because of the wealth that is not being used there is enormous. Someday California is going to go off the coast and bail itself out by using the resources that are off the California coast. But I thought we would be talking that we'd be talking about Brazil flipping from Lula back to a Bolsonaro, but instead you're on the other side.
8: We could do that. We could talk about that.
0: Who do you think's going to win this weekend?
8: I would say Bolsonaro. Yeah, I would say so. He won the first round with about maybe 3 points difference, 47, 45 and change, something like that. But the smaller parties are mostly right-wing parties, and they are likely to support him. So we would take a larger turnout on the left for Lula to prevail. But he is not... He's 80, but he's not Joe Biden 80, okay, if you forgive me. He's still very vigorous. He's a hard campaigner. And you can't rule him out.
0: Well, this is one reason why you got to be reading the Global Post every day, globalpost.com. Philip, again, let's remind people, students can get Global Post for free, a daily deep dive into stories around the world. Homeschoolers, educators, teachers. Are you still running the special deal for listeners to the Hugh Hewitt Show?
8: Yes, we are. 50% off of our modest $46 annual subscription. So if you're a Hugh Hewitt listener or viewer, you only pay $23.
0: Hugh Hewitt, it's globalpost.com/H.
8: Yes.
0: Hugh Hewitt. H. Hewitt?
8: Yes. Yes.
0: All right.
8: Yes.
0: Globalpost.com/H. Hewitt. But what I really want people to know is that you're a teacher and you're teaching social studies or American history or international affairs. 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You can spend 20 minutes a day doing this, and they'll be so much better off come time for college or the AP than had they not read it. Philip Balboni, always a pleasure, my friend. 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Stay tuned. I'll be right back, America, on The Hugh Hewitt Show.
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12: Welcome back, America. Democrats are rallying around Abdul El-Sayed as he flails, including Ro Khanna, the progressive who is going to run for the nomination for the Democratic run for presidency in 2028. Here's Ro on MS Now with Peter Alexander yesterday talking about, no, don't go after El-Sayed too hard. Cut number one.
13: Abdul Saeed has clearly condemned the October 7th terrorist attack, and we can't let that kind of Islamophobia go unanswered. Just because he's Muslim American doesn't mean in any way that he's a Hamas sympathizer. I've been proud to endorse him. The Democratic Party's behind him, and he's going to win that seat.
12: Actually, he is a Hamas sympathizer, and he has all but declared it in short sentences by refusing to condemn, for example, the atrocities on 10/7 as a standalone, and then by saying hurt people after the attack on the synagogue. The man is an Islamist apologist at best. Here is Abdul El-Sayed at the 360 Business Council Zoom talking about health care, cut number four.
14: The pretty crazy thing, and we're paying for the biggest, most expensive, least efficient healthcare system in the world. And I think it shouldn't sit on employers or employees to have to figure that out. I think it should sit with the federal government, and I think we can do it while providing people guaranteed health insurance without having to worry about whether or not they get a job, lose a job, et cetera, and take that burden off of small businesses.
12: All right, that's single payer, Medicare for all, won't work, we'll be broke. And here is one more cut from Abdul El-Sayed talking with Business Council Zoom Michelle Suri Robinson on DEI, cut number five.
14: Yeah, well, first and foremost, you know, we got to remember that diversity and equity They're not bad words. Diversity, equity, inclusion are not bad words. Those are things that we want in our society. We want everybody to be able to thrive, to come together. If you got a great idea, you should be able to compete. But for too long, we've watched as a number of institutions implicitly or explicitly discriminate against certain groups of people. It's why our business owners don't necessarily look like the rest of the community. And so not only do you need to make sure that the folks that you're funding and investing in look like the communities in which they live and operate, but you've got to make sure that you don't just create a circumstance.
12: It's all gobbledygook. I'd rather take my Relief Factor. I'm in the Relief Factor studio. 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I carry in curcumin and resveratrol omega. If you're watching on the Salem News Channel, I take it every day in the first hour, just like this. 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Coming back with Eli Lake. Stay tuned.
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17: SRN News, I'm Bob Agnew in Washington. President Trump honored tech leaders and scientists at the Golden Age of Innovation Summit today in Washington. He also said his own policies are encouraging American innovation.
18: From day one, my administration has taken decisive action to ensure that America continues to dominate the frontiers of science and technology.
17: And among those awarded, Elon Musk and Google founder Sergey Brin, along with NVIDIA CEO Jensen Huang. The first Atlantic hurricane of the year is on the move, heading toward the Gulf Coast at a Home Depot in Panama City, Florida. Michael Willey says certain items are flying off the shelves.
19: Generators have been a huge push already. We have seen an increase in plywood, ratchet straps, and water is definitely on the move for sure.
17: Isaias is now a Category 1 storm. Maximum sustained wind speeds of about 80 miles an hour. They're expected to get stronger before the storm makes landfall, probably tomorrow night. This is SRN News.
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0: The communist, socialist, terrorist-loving, molly-coddling mayor of New York City is being sued. 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

0: Good evening, Grace America. Welcome to hour two of today's program. Coming up next hour, Aviv Reddy Gore joins me as we continue to talk about 3 years and a day after the invasion of Israel by Hamas and the massacre that followed and the kidnappings that followed. I'm gathering up various reactions. Eli Lake is, of course, correspondent for the Free Press. He's the host of the Breaking History podcast, regular guest on this program. First big question, I'll ask Aviv this as well, Eli. It's four questions. Is the world, is Israel, is the United States, and our Jews in America better off today than they were 3 years and 2 days ago?
1: Say Israel is better off. The world will see. I think American Jews are not as well off. And I think America is beginning to be better off. I mean, I think that we have to understand that Israel was in a vice grip, strategically speaking, before October 7th. And since then, you know, the IDF under the leadership of Benjamin Netanyahu has dispatched the leadership of Hezbollah, the leadership of Iran, although Iran still, the regime still stands. You know, it's the pressure and on Hezbollah made it possible for the Turks to come in and assist for the ouster of Bashar al-Assad. The leadership of Hamas is gone, although they still have control of, I guess, 40% of Gaza still, and they, you know, it's undetermined whether they'll disarm. So Israel is in a much better strategic position because of hard facts on the ground. I think that there is another element to this, which we've covered on this program many times and you've talked about, which is there's an information war. And in the information war, Israel has lost badly. That is something that, you know, is kind of driven by this red-green alliance, which we've talked about. And I think it is particularly dangerous to American Jews, the dealing kind of in American civil society, and the amount of opprobrium that is directed at Israel and is increasingly being directed at Jews is a bad thing. But I think that Israel is in a much better strategic position.
0: Okay. What happened in the last 3 years is Pandora's box has been opened. We've got an Islamist mayor in New York, and I say that considering exactly what Islamist means. I think he's anti-Semitic. We've got a radical running, El Sayed, for the United States Senate, who I think is a genuine menace. And I know you wrote about, because I read your statement on Mayor Mamdani's statement yesterday, is this peak Islamist in American society, or is it going to get worse?
1: I would phrase it slightly differently with Mamdani. I mean, I think Mamdani is kind of a third-worldist. He is a self-described socialist. And he and his coalition are, at the very least, we could say, tolerant of people who believe in political Islam. And there is a difference between a true believer versus somebody who is willing to kind of form a coalition with that crowd. Although on the other hand, I understand how you would come to your conclusion that no, indeed, he is an Islamist. I do think that in a sense, we've never really seen, I mean, you know, the Council on American Islamic Relations, which was started in many ways as sort of ties to the Muslim Brotherhood and is the unindicted conspirator in the Holy Land Foundation case from like 20 years ago. You know, CARE, that organization on a national level, has partnered at times with the FBI, and so, you know, it waxes and wanes. On the other hand, we've never had kind of mainstream political leaders that have been willing to align in many ways with people who are just unadulterated Islamists. I mean, the fact that that Mamdani campaigned for mayor with one of the character witnesses for the blind sheikh in the 1993 World Trade Center bombing. The fact that there's a district in New Jersey that actually elected another person who testified as a character witness for the blind sheikh. You know, the fact that Daria Lisa al-Savalieh was kind of plucked from obscurity by Mamdani and is now going to be a U.S. member of Congress, you know, barring a miracle in November. This is somewhat new, that you seem to have this momentum, at least for people who are at this point kind of aligned or perfectly willing to sort of understand that Hamas is the good guys in the conflict with Israel.
0: Yeah, if El Sayed wins in Michigan, we'll have crossed a Rubicon. Let me play for you Leland Vitter.
1: I agree.
0: Very mainstream guy, News Nation anchor, talking with Abdul El Sayed yesterday, cut number three.
2: Israel, you seem to think Israel was a bigger threat than Iran to the United States. Do you agree?
3: Well, look, at the end of the day, our job is to address our issues diplomatically. But, you know, right now, we are in the war in Iran in part because of the advocacy of the Israeli prime minister. There's no disagreement on that. He came to the Situation Room and advocated for the war. And we're now paying, what, $1,600 for it? Our gas, our groceries are unaffordable. And that's on top of the billions in tax dollars that we spend sending our money over there. Now, how we think about a threat, that's...
2: I mean, you're going to be a senator. What do you view as the biggest threat?
3: I've been more than extremely clear about this. I don't want our tax dollars being used to subsidize war abroad. I don't want our tax dollars being used to fund unconditionally foreign militaries. I think it's important that we be the first among equals to enforce international law against any and every country that breaks it. So this sort of like hypothetical, who's a bigger threat, is a dumb question. I'm sorry. But, you know, the big question is...
2: Many said that about my questions. It's fine.
3: What is the public policy? We can shake hands again if you want.
2: Sure.
3: But what is the public policy we really want? You know what I mean? What is it that we want in the world? We want a world with less war. We want a world where our money is spent to build our schools here rather than to fund war and apartheid and genocide abroad. We want a world where all kids get to live their best, most dignified life. And, you know, when you think about our current public policy, whether it's a war in Iran we shouldn't be fighting or it's subsidizing a foreign military, that does not seem to me to be in the best interest of kids, all kids.
0: What do you make of that, Eli? I have my strong reaction, but what do you think of it?
1: Well, I use the phrase from Amdani that he's a smiling wolf masquerading as a sheep. But El Sayed is very much in that category. He was somewhat equivocating, but what was, you know, what he was really saying was that Israel and Iran, at the very least, are on the same moral playing field, which is a lunatic, crazy thing to say. And what he was also saying was that part of the harm of Israel, or the threat from Israel, is that its prime minister influenced the decision to go to war. That was President Donald Trump's decision to go to war. And if El Sayed cannot understand that there are strong national security reasons as to why we would want to make sure that this regime in Iran, which is the leading sponsor of terrorism in the world in many ways, like the Henry Ford of Islamic terrorism, shouldn't have a nuclear weapon, then, you know, there's something deeply wrong with his kind of moral judgment at that point. I mean, that's just, it's extraordinary if he can't understand that being in America's interest. Now, it's fine to debate, are the costs worth it? Maybe some people would say maybe Midnight Hammer was worth it, but this war was, I mean, you and I disagree on this, but that's fine. But what he was basically saying was that Israel is as much of an outlaw as Iran. That's just nuts. And but he managed to sort of say in a way that makes him sound quite reasonable. And sadly, I do think that he's speaking for a majority of the Democratic Party right now. My hope is that Americans kind of begin to come to their senses on this and understand that if that is your view, Israel's a canary in the coal mine. If you think Israel is an outlaw state akin to Iran, then deep down you're anti-American, in my view. Because Israel and America are allies, and Israel and America are similar in that respect. And Israel and America, most importantly, share the same enemies, Hugh. You and I understand this. We've read The Looming Tower. We know what the ideology that animates Hamas and animates Al-Qaeda is. So,
0: and he doesn't.
1: My hands when I see that kind of, well, yeah, he doesn't. And it's, or maybe he's on the wrong side of it. I mean, that's the question we have to keep asking
0: ourselves. That's right. What I say. He's at least an apologist for Islamism, and probably worse. Eli Lake, thank you. Read Eli at the Free
1: thank
0: Press.
1: You.
0: Listen to Breaking History. 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Thank you, Eli. 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
0: Welcome back, America. That's the Rolling Stones, Street Fighting Man. And that came up in this week's Getting Hammered podcast with Mary Catherine Hammond, Victor Reno Mattis. Vic, I did not know you were a Stones man until you threw out that casual reference. Are you a Stones over Beatles guy?
13: You know, I toggle back and forth because I'm not a boomer. I think I'm allowed to have a position that goes back and forth, Hugh. I mean, there's great genius on both sides. Rolling Stones, obviously, a lot more blues heavy. They did things that the Beatles could not do, and the Beatles were ingenious, obviously, in their own way. I always think about what Paul McCartney supposedly said once, which was when asked about the Rolling Stones, oh, yeah, they're a good blues cover band. That didn't go over well with the Rolling Stones. No. But they're great in their own right.
0: You sound like Abdul El-Sayed answering a question about Gaza. I mean, that was the great boomer divide there. You just sidestepped it. All right, I want to go to this episode. Sure, I love Getting Hammered, as I've often said. I think it's a fine podcast. But in this episode, we cover King Leopold, Trivago, Scott Bakula, Taster's Choice, the fact that you played Risk, the fact that you broke into the world of real work with German intelligence, news to me, the IRGC, I had never heard of Vincent Adultman before, and Democrats generally. How do you cover so much stuff in 45 minutes?
13: Well, I get a lot of practice by going on another podcast called The Hugh Hewitt Show, where you don't know what you're going to be asking. You have to be on your toes 24/7. That's what our friend Matt Continetti told me once. And no, with Mary Catherine, you know, I'm reading the paper. I try every day. And some of it helps when you have a more international background. So I think that's more of my area of expertise generally. And hers, of course, is more domestic. And together, I think it works.
0: Now, you guys talked about playing Risk. I grew up playing Risk, and then I taught both of my boys to play Risk until they were, the oldest one was 12, because up until that time I could convince the youngest one to always ally with me to destroy the middle one, and then I would destroy the youngest one, so I never lost.
13: Yep.
0: Which was your favorite continent, Vic?
13: You know, it's not bad to start in Australia, or it's not bad to start in South America. Then you get a toehold in Mexico and West Africa, and you can expand from there. You never want to start in Europe. That's insane.
0: Don't go to Europe proper. Yeah, no. But we do know insane. Where Irkutsk is, and we do know where the Kamchatka Peninsula is as a result of this. But I was reassured by your plague epidemiology lesson. Let me then go to Vic and Taster's Choice. I have no memory of this. Dwayne and Adam remembered it immediately. So what were you watching that I wasn't watching? It's a 12-part commercial series, Vic.
14: I do have Taster's Choice.
13: That's right. You have to remember, Hugh, you know, a lot of good kids and smart kids, they grew up reading books. I watched a lot of TV from, I don't know, around the age of 4 or 5. And I'm talking about not just the golden age of television, which were, you know, shows from the 50s and 60s, you know, already on syndication. I would watch talk shows. I watched the Merv Griffin Show. I mean, it call me crazy. And the Dinah Shore Show. I loved talk shows during the day. And then, of course, Johnny Carson at night. So somewhere in the mix of that, you would see those Taster's Choice commercials, and I just thought they were very cute and oddly compelling.
0: And then you bring up Trivago and a fellow. We have the fellow who you were trying to remember from Trivago. His name is Tim, I believe, Williams. See him there on the Salem News Channel if you're watching. He's the guy on the left. Why do you remember him? I don't remember anything about Trivago.
13: Because he came across as a sort of middling TV or movie star, yet you hadn't seen him anywhere except for this commercial. And so when I did a little bit of a deeper dive, you realize that he was appearing on TV shows in Germany. So again, that ties into my other interests. And in fact, I think it was a show that I had, you know, semi-regularly followed from time to time when I'm over there. So I thought, oh, this is really interesting. And a listener to Getting Hammered points out that the guy who succeeded him, who's an older gentleman with big chompers, is apparently a professional soccer league coach or manager, I should say, in Europe. But I don't really follow soccer that well, so I'm at a loss for his name. But apparently he's a big deal.
0: I'm going to have to start studying up on my Trivago ads because I was way behind. Now, let's get serious. How do you know that Manfred Z isn't Manfred D? And now fill in the audience as to why that matters.
13: Okay, yes. We were talking about this massive German spy scandal. 2,000 pages of documents, I think, that were discovered on flash drives at the home of August Hanner, who is the former head of the BND, the German intelligence, the Bundesnachrichtendienst, and he had left, I think, around 2010. The German police were conducting an investigation not related to that, and somehow in the midst of it came across this information on the flash drives. And of course, he had help. The head of the BND had help through his chief of staff, who we only know, again, as Manfred D. And I worked for a different Manfred, a really good fellow, an honorable fellow.

0: I spoke German and I could do some translations. I wasn't their best employee.
1: When did you learn German?
0: I learned it in high school and in college, and I studied a year at the University of Vienna as a regular.
1: Nobody learns German. Nobody. Only Germans know German. It's too hard.
0: It's quite easy. It's very logical, as they say. And I took it because everybody else was taking Spanish, so I wanted to do something different, and I thought it sounded cool. And anytime I get it, I've covered three or four elections in Germany when I was at the Weekly Standard. So I follow these things. And again, the spy scandal is a very big deal because either he's helping the Russians or the Iranians.
1: The AFD like Maloney? In other words, fascist, but not really fascist. It's just what left-wing media wants to call them. Or is it really fascist?
0: Oh, they still have some unsavory elements, Hugh. Elements that are anti-American, anti-Israel, and pro-Russian. That's not good. No. On the other hand, I think it is the AFD could be what Maloney's party is. And I've mentioned this on a previous episode of Getting Hammered, which is when the German Green Party used to have some fantastical notions of what they would do when they were in power. And once they actually entered into power, they totally moderated on a lot of positions, including under Foreign Minister Joschka Fischer overseeing the deployment of German troops to the Balkans, which they could have never pondered, you know, not long ago. And there they were, because this is what the reality necessitated. I think that the AFD would make similar changes. It's populist. They've got a lot of work to do, but there are a lot of angry Germans out there unhappy with the border.
1: I really have no idea what to think about economist worldview labels of parties, because they got Maloney so wrong, and I think they're getting the rally for France all wrong as well. Vic Mattis, follow him at Victorino Mattis on X. Listen to Getting Hammered. Read the Free Beacon on the weekend, where he's the arts and culture editor. And stay tuned to the Hugh Hewitt Show. Thank you, Vic. I'll be right back.
2: The Answer. Breaking news.
3: The USS Abraham Lincoln returns to its home port in San Diego today. Ahead of the carrier strike group's official arrival, Secretary of War Pete Hegseth flew out to visit the sailors and Marines who've been part of a record 10-month-long deployment in the Middle East.
4: I draw inspiration from the mission that you executed so successfully. You have changed the arc of history, ensuring that crazy people, theocrats, never get a nuclear weapon.
3: Hegseth acknowledged that the lengthy deployment wasn't easy and said that the crew would be getting something to show for it. California's plan to upgrade its 911 emergency system is facing a lawsuit. NGA 911, a contractor the state fired, is suing California's Office of Emergency Services to get back on the project. Last year, the state dropped its plan for multiple contractors and switched to one company for the whole state. Now here's National Weather Service meteorologist Andrew Rourke with your Answer weather forecast.
5: Today will again be a mostly sunny day. High temperatures will be a little cooler than yesterday, but still well above normal and fairly dangerously hot. An extreme heat warning and heat advisories are in effect. Coastal temperatures will range from the mid-80s to the mid-90s, while the valleys will warm up into the upper 90s to 105 degrees.
3: 91 downtown L.A., 92 in Fullerton. 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
8: 50 years after I've gone to my reward, Riley Owen is running for Congress in Utah, in the 1st District of Utah. He is 27 years old. We're going to overlook the fact that he went to Princeton and Oxford and focus in on the fact that he was in government once. What were you doing in government and where, Riley?
9: Yeah, I started my time in government. I was actually in the White House doing trade and manufacturing policy, so helping America build things again and shore up our national security from an industrial perspective.
8: So you've decided to run for Congress. Your website is Utah Riley, U-T-A-H-R-I-L-E-Y. Smart people tell me you can win this seat. What's the margin Republican district, Democrat-wise?
9: Yeah, people throw around different numbers, but the race that I look at in the last cycle, if you look at the governor's race and you combine the write-in with the current Republican governor, Spencer Cox, Republicans only lost this seat by 3.5 points. That's a swing seat. And so there's no incumbent running. I'm running against someone who's been active in politics here in Utah on the Democrat side, but I think Utahns are unique in the sense that they want results, not rhetoric. So if someone shows competence in a plan, Utah voters reward that.
8: Now, Riley, does anyone say you're too young, or is it mostly bravo, get in early and build some seniority and do stuff for Utah?
9: Some people do say that. The Constitution puts the floor at 25. I just turned 28 a few weeks ago. But what I say to them is it's not the years and the life, it's the life and the years. And I've packed a lot of time and interesting opportunities. People have invested in me and taken risks, but that's included my time in the Navy Reserve as an intelligence officer, time serving in the White House, or helping build a defense technology startup going in and out of Ukraine at the cutting edge of AI-enabled drones. So all these experiences give me a unique vantage point from government, the military, and the private sector that I think a lot of politicians are missing when they just go to Washington and they spend decades there and forget what it's like to be in industry or serve in the military. And I'm a young person myself. I'm out of school in the last few years. I'm a renter. I'm at the cutting edge of a lot of these problems because I'm experiencing it myself. And as my fiance and I look at each other, we're asking ourselves a lot of the same questions that a lot of Americans are asking. How will we put food on the table? How will we afford a home? What's next for us?
8: Most interesting part of your background, which is very impressive. You are a Navy intel officer. You're in the reserves currently. Are you a captain right now?
9: No, I'm a lieutenant.
8: A lieutenant commander. Oh, you're a lieutenant, junior grade?
9: Yes, sir. Almost 3 years in.
8: Good for you. And have you had to deploy overseas yet?
9: I've not yet deployed. So finishing up the intelligence qualification and getting my PIN at the end of the year, hopefully.
8: I think the fact that you've got intel in your background puts you ahead about 440 members of the 535 serving in Congress. What's your basic pitch, Riley Owen, to the people of Utah's 1st District? Why you?
9: I ask them if they're happy with how things have been going in the last decades, and rarely do I get a resounding yes. What that tells me is we need new faces and fresh leadership with fresh ideas. I'm one of the first Gen Z conservative congressional nominees in the country. And so that gives me a unique vantage point when we're talking about AI or the impact of social media. I was the first generation to have that impact my childhood and change the way that friends interacted with each other, the way students are taught, now the way we're fighting wars and businesses are structuring themselves. So that that newness, that fresh idea, I think that's a huge advantage compared to someone who's gotten caught in habits and routines and isn't bringing new and novel ways to solve problems from a conservative perspective.
8: Riley, how do you get your information? On what do you rely?
9: Yeah, I'm a policy wonk at heart. I like reading position papers, and there's think tank publications. I'll read the Wall Street Journal, NPR, Reuters. I'm a foreign policy guy at heart. I try and read both sides. I'll listen to CBS, CNN at times. I'm running in a district that's leaning blue. I want to understand the way people think. And I grew up in Los Angeles. I was at Princeton and Oxford. I spent 2 years in Denmark. I'm really familiar with the way that Democrats and progressives think, but I'm a conservative. But I think that exposure makes me a better leader, a better representative, and hopefully a better policymaker and legislator.
8: Penultimate question. Which high school in L.A.?
9: La Quinata High School. So you and I actually met about a decade ago. I had just graduated.
8: I was off
9: to Princeton. And Robert O'Brien invited me to listen to you and Pete Wilson, Governor Wilson, talk. And the next day you went on air and you said, the only good thing to come out of Princeton was George Shultz. So I've been spending the last decade to try and change that statement.
8: Oh, I hope you are the second Tiger to do that. Actually, Carol Platt-Lebow went there as well, who runs the Yankee Institute. People go to UtahRiley.com. He probably needs money because it's a district with a big media market in it. Help him out because we need bright, young, smart, committed conservatives like Riley Owen. UtahRiley.com. Thank you, Riley. Don't go anywhere, America. I'll be right back.
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17: Abdul Saeed has clearly condemned the October 7th terrorist attack, and we can't let that kind of Islamophobia go unanswered. Just because he's Muslim American doesn't mean in any way that he's a Hamas sympathizer. I've been proud to endorse him. The Democratic Party's behind him, and he's going to win that seat.
18: Welcome back, America. I'm Hugh Hewitt. That was Congressman Ro Khanna telling us that Abdul El-Sayed is not a Hamas sympathizer. Typically, if you're declaring what you're not, you're losing. I'm joined by Josh Kroshauer, editor-in-chief of Jewish Insider. Josh, have you seen the clip, which is at the top of my X feed, of Abdul El-Sayed turning and walking away from a reporter who asked why he did not issue a statement marking the third anniversary of October 7th? He looked disgusted and walked away. How do you react to that?
19: Yeah, I don't believe in coincidences in politics. Now, maybe he's following the maxim, if you don't have anything good to say, don't say anything at all. We saw yesterday what happened when Zohran Mamdani, the virulently anti-Israel New York City mayor, put out a pro forma acknowledgement of the 10/7 terror attack and then spent most of his comments attacking Israel and blaming them. Blaming the victim for what happened on 10/7. So maybe better not say anything at all than to hear what he actually believes. But yeah, we have enough body of evidence. We know about his close ties to Hassan Piker, who's a extremist, anti-American, anti-Semitic social media streamer. He campaigned with him 5 times during the primary. Now is not condemning him, just avoiding the question entirely now that he's a general election candidate. And look, there's a whole track record, including the comments he made about the terrorist attack on the Temple Israel synagogue that he said hurt people, again, blaming the victim. And now in that case, he did have to apologize. It was so politically damaging. But this is I always say follow the track record, follow what the comments that they've made over their history in politics. Don't follow the spin. And with El-Sayed, there's plenty of evidence that he is has a hard time condemning extremist Islamist regimes like Iran and has an easy time condemning a democracy like Israel.
18: So, Josh, what do you think of my theory, which is he's so far upside down, he knows he's going to lose, so he is not going to compromise his radical bona fides by saying anything at all non-negative about Israel. In other words, he knows he's lost. He's setting himself up to be, I don't know, the nationwide candidate for CARE executive director.
19: Well, he is a very confident, maybe arrogant is the right word, candidate, to the point that I don't know if you got to see the CNN reporting, which I thought was very instructive yesterday, that this is a guy who's pretty much tied in the polls and he acts like he's up by 7 points. And all the reporting I've seen indicates he thinks he's leading a movement, an anti-Israel, an anti-Semitic movement, in my estimation. but one that wants to change the Democratic Party, just like Zohran Mamdani had a big impact in changing the direction of the Democratic Party when he won in New York City, more than actually winning the Senate seat. He's not doing the types of things that a normal Democrat would if he wanted to win a swing state and put that race away. There's the reason why the polls, almost all of them, are showing that race within a statistical tie, even though the environment is tough for Republicans in Michigan and other swing states. So
18: well, he doesn't digging the hole with the black community, number one. But let me ask you a broader question. If you take just four Democrats, El Said in Michigan, Tallarico in Texas, Peggy Flanagan in Minnesota, and Troy Jackson in Maine, that's like the cast of The Office minus Jim, the normal guy. So why has this happened all at once? They've just gone so, and Sherrod Brown is sort of their moderate, and he's a radical lefty who's infirm. What happened to them?
19: Well, it's interesting. Candidates matter. I actually have a column coming out about just people forget that candidate quality makes a big difference, especially in Senate races. The three M's, I would focus on the three M's, Maine, Michigan, Minnesota. Those races are unusually close, and I think there's a Charlie Cook column today that suggested that Susan Collins is pulling ahead in the state of Maine, which is the bluest state on the battleground map. So the fact that Maine may be tilting towards Susan Collins, the Republican, while you have other red states that are competitive, that are much, much more conservative, tells you that candidates do matter. That if you have El Sayed in Michigan, he's going to underperform badly to the normal Democrat. Susan Collins, putting that, she knows how to win tough races. Peggy Flanagan, I actually had to look at the polling, Hugh. I was stunned that Peggy Flanagan, who was a very progressive left-wing lieutenant governor, who has also been dogged by the welfare fraud scandal in Minnesota. She's barely up. She's all the polls, even the more liberal-leaning ones, show her within the margin of error against Michelle Tafoya. I still think it's hard to see how, it's a challenging environment for someone like Tafoya, but she's run a great campaign, and you have a very ideologically driven progressive in Flanagan. Candidates matter. You're going to cost, if this was, if Trump's approval rating was a few points higher, those races probably would lean Republican, given the weakness of the Democratic candidates.
18: Now, I'm going to finish with Ohio. I think John Houston's going to win in the end, but Sherrod Brown's a familiar name, even if he is infirm and aging. He's been around forever. The Jewish vote matters a lot in Ohio. Columbus, Cleveland, Cincinnati, large Jewish American votes. Are they going to break away? Are they breaking away from the Democratic Party, as one would expect self-interested Jewish Americans to do?
19: So I haven't seen any polling, and I haven't been on the ground in Ohio, even though I have family out there. Look, my suspicion is that you probably are seeing some small inroads given the direct for Jewish voters towards the Republicans, given that you've just seen the party as a whole just go off the deep end in a whole lot of issues relating to anti-Semitism in Israel. I think it does benefit the Democrats to have a familiar face like Sherrod Brown, even though he is quite liberal. He has not been seen as part of that, even though he is liberal. It was not part of that new wave, the AOC wave of Democrats. He's an older, more familiar face. So I would say that probably helps Democrats on the margins as well. But look, I mean, the in a close race, the Jewish vote actually could make a big difference in Ohio, but that's one of the races where I would argue Israel and issues relating to anti-Semitism haven't played quite as significant a role as compared to Maine or Michigan or a few of the other battlegrounds.
18: But if it's close, we'll see. And then finally, if El Said loses, does he run for president anyway? Do you think he thinks he's that important to the country?
19: Look, I think, who knows? I mean, I certainly think he'll be mentioned as a possible leader of the kind of Islamist faction of the party. I think what's more risky, though, is he's going to want to change the direction of the Democratic Party. He's going to want to play the role of, like, blocking pro-Israel legislation. One senator can do a whole lot of damage, unlike a House member, unlike a mayor. He would have a big party.
18: It will be a nightmare for the country and for the Democrats if El Said wins. But let's hope the people in Michigan are paying attention. Josh Kroshauer from Jewish Insider, thank you. Follow Josh on X at Josh Kroshauer. Follow me in the next segment. And Aviv Reddy Gur coming up next hour. Don't go anywhere.
20: 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But do they really know the issues? Now, Rob Schmidt is on Newsmax Tonight talking about the war for America's future. 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
18: Welcome back, America. Abdul El-Sayed had an inconvenient bit of tape surfaced yesterday. This is from the University of Chicago Institute of Politics, where he was talking about America after 8 years of President Obama. Here's Abdul El-Sayed, cut number two.
28: We are going to continue to make the same mistakes of the past 8 years under Barack Obama. We are not better. I'll just say this. We are not, as a country, better off 8 years after Obama was elected in 2008 than we were when he was elected. And I say this as somebody who loves him deeply. Look at where we are right now. We are debating how we beat the most dangerous president
29: in
28: American history. I appreciate the fact that we don't give him credit for what he did for the economy in the short term. But the structure of the economy did not change under Barack Obama. The solution
18: is actually the fact Barack Obama is going to go and campaign with Abdul El-Sayed. I don't think that's going to help him with the black electorate in Detroit, with which he already has significant problems. By the way, why is Tallarico vanished? Why has he vanished? It's been 13 or 14 days. Somebody answer me on that. Let me tell you about one of our sponsors, the American Legislative Exchange Council, ALEC, ALEC.org/you. 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But the book that compares the 50 states, that's richstatespoorstates.com. 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Do not go another day without getting it. Read up before you make a decision on where to live or even go to college. 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It will illumine you. I'm in the Relief Factor studio, coming up on a long interview with Aviv Reddy-Gorin. I'll remind you at the end of the interview about it, but I took it in hour number one. Told you I got went to the doctor today, got back all my blood work. I'm not indestructible. Nobody is. Father Time is undefeated. But I'm doing pretty well. I'm doing very well. Thank you. And said, you know, you put those miles in. All those miles that you accumulate, 20, 30, 40 a week. 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I'll be right back with Aviv Reddy Gore. Don't know where, America. I'm Hugh Hewitt.
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5: With SRN News, I'm Ken Lorman in Washington. President Trump honored Elon Musk and other innovators at a Washington event today, presenting the nation's top awards for scientific and technological achievement at the Golden Age of Innovation Summit.
6: You're all very well known, every one of you, but it's about time you were recognized, and you are truly recognized. You are great, great people. You're going to go down in the annals of history as being great. So congratulations to all. It's my honor to be here. Thank you.
5: President Trump also says the U.S. will not strike Iran before the midterm elections. He made the announcement in a Truth Social post today. Wall Street closing mixed. The Dow gains, the S&P 500 and NASDAQ fall. This is SRN News.
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10: Foundations of Freedom. A look at America's founding principles and the leaders who shaped our nation.
11: Ronald Reagan believed freedom was more than a political system or a set of laws. In 1988, he said, "Freedom describes the God-given condition of the human soul." For Reagan, liberty was not something government created. It was something government was called to respect and to protect. That idea sits at the heart of the American experiment. Our rights do not come from rulers, institutions, or political majorities. They belong to us by nature and by God. And when we understand freedom that way, our responsibility becomes clearer. Government may protect liberty. Laws may preserve it, but neither can give us what was never theirs to grant. Freedom begins with the recognition that human dignity and liberty come before government, not from it.
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0: morning to Grace America. I'm Hugh Hewitt. Continuing to look back 3 years ago to the day after Israel was invaded by Hamas, and Hamas conducted the massacre of 1,200, wounded 5,000, carried off 250 in captivity, and launched what is now a three-year-long war that is still underway. I'm joined by Haviv Rettig-Gur, one of the leading public intellectuals in Israel. Haviv has got a great podcast, Ask Haviv Anything. Got a great Substack, HavivRettig-Gur.substack.com. He has a Patreon community. It's the only one I belong to, and he is the Middle East correspondent for the Free Press. Haviv, thank you for coming back on the day after the third anniversary. Before I get into that, I have two very specific questions. The first is there a consensus in Hebrew Israeli media about the imminence of a return to major combat operations with Iran?
1: No, I think that the expectation that I am seeing is that nothing will happen before the election. Netanyahu has been warning that our enemies are looking to escalate before the election. You know, our enemies are always looking to escalate if they have an opportunity and an advantage. It's not like the Ayatollahs, you know, don't escalate if they think they could win. But it's treated mostly, including by right-wing press, as campaign discussion. And Netanyahu trying to remind Israelis he's a wartime prime minister, et cetera. So I don't think there's that expectation that will happen imminently. I should just say I don't know the internal secret planning, and obviously you want to catch them by surprise. So that's not a guarantee that it isn't going to happen, but that's not being talked about as far as I can tell.
0: Okay, it's in Reuters in the United States that Trump has ordered up a couple of presidential options that would do that. We'll follow that. I was just wondering if it made it into your drinking water. Second observation after the three-year look-backs yesterday, many people compared 10/7 to 9/11. But in fact, I've always kind of compartmented 9/11 as being the actions of 19 people in a rat tail of a couple of hundred. 10/7 was 6,000 people came over at once. Has that sunk into the world yet, that 6,000 people were engaged in that massacre?
1: It's a difference in scale, but it's a difference in scale because Israel's close, whereas America is far away. 9/11 was a function of an idea, and that idea, you know, it's not most of the Muslim world, but a small minority of the Muslim world is many, many, many millions of people, and the idea has to do with Islam and its weakness and how it comes back, and a kind of pietistic revolution against the kings and the dictators, especially in the Arab world. A lot of things happened. You know, Bin Laden hoped that America would launch a great war against Islam, a crusader war in his mind, and Islam would unite and rise up in history and restore itself. And it was a part of a larger Muslim conversation about what's happening in Islam today. And so 9/11 was very big in the Muslim world as well. It wasn't 19 people. It was they saw themselves, and many, many people in the Muslim world, again, no majorities, but many, nevertheless, saw them as representatives, as the spearhead of something big and profound. In that sense, October 7 was that very thing as well. Hamas, unlike some other Palestinian ideological factions, movements, or historical movements, Hamas belongs to the part of Palestinian politics that for 100 years saw the Palestinian story and the clash with the Jews as primarily about redeeming Islam, as primarily about Islamic honor and Islamic shame. And therefore, there is no cost too great to pay for the redemption of Islam. They're not susceptible to any argument that this would be worse for Gaza, that there's a better future if you accept the Israelis and build trade relations. They're not susceptible to those arguments because they have a fundamentally religious vision. I think October 7 and 9/11, when you understand the ideas in which they're embedded and that drove them, are actually remarkably similar. Hamas has grown out of the Muslim Brotherhood of Egypt, just as Sayyid Qutb, who is the spiritual inspiration for Al-Qaeda, grew out of the Muslim Brotherhood of Egypt. So there is a very close, deep relationship there.
0: All right. Now, I listened to the commentary podcast, which included Dan Senor from 10/8, 3 years ago. And Dan had just talked to you. And I judge from what I heard of their rebroadcast, I don't recall what you said to Dan, that they were unprepared for what the world would bring in the next 3 years, which is this tidal wave of anti-Semitism. Did that thought even occur to you, that Sinwar might be actually winning by unleashing this tidal wave?
1: Sinwar expected, we know this because we know he wrote this to people. Sinwar expected an Israeli retaliation. He describes at one point an Israeli nuclear attack on Gaza that would unify the resistance front, the Mukawama front, the Iranian regime, the Hezbollah, Hamas, the Houthis, and some more Sunni groups who would come in on Hamas's side. He expected what happened, I think, to large parts of the Western left to happen to large parts of the Muslim world and the Arab world. Ironically, it happened a lot less in the Arab world than in the Western left. I think Hamas was very pleasantly surprised about that. There wasn't a sense among Israelis, I certainly didn't realize, the depth to which very radical, you know, third worldist, you know, anti-Western ideas that position Israel as the sort of Western avatar of the West, that if you stand against, you are cleansed of the sins of the West. The depth to which these academic ideas, marginal ideas, you know, very, very academic ideas had penetrated the mainstream, especially among the young in America, especially on TikTok and social media. I think Hamas was pleasantly surprised by that, and Israelis were surprised but unpleasantly by that radicalization and mobilization.
0: Are you horrified that people held celebratory remembrances yesterday in the United States? I mean, cheering what Hamas did 3 years and a day ago. Did that shock you, or are you surprised by that?
1: You know, there's a Yiddish word, tachlis, which means essential, get to the point, be blunt. Your young people over there in the West have lost their story because your sense-making institutions no longer believe in the Western story, in the American story, in the British story, in the French story. And when your young people are taught that their only job is to deconstruct stories, and if you're older than 30, you're probably an idiot, a befuddled idiot locked into some crazy supremacist idiocy, and there is no true story, there is no reason and no meaning to a community, to a shared polity, then they go looking for other meanings and other stories. And they will land on whatever is most exciting. They will land on whatever is most preposterous. They will land on whatever is most violent and most mobilizing and most thrilling. And they will do that because that is how the attention economy works. That's what gets clicks. And they live not in real world, real space where you touch people. They live on TikTok. And so you have a generation of young people over there. I'm going to get emails. I apologize. I'm just going to say what I think is happening from my limited perspective. You have a generation of young people over there being fed not the American story, not the Western story of any kind, but in fact, the most crazy, radical, clickbaity version of reality. And those young people are thrilling to violence and thrilling to meaning and thrilling to sacrifice and thrilling to all things that if a society can't give them in healthy ways, they're going to find it in unhealthy ways. The fact that you have quite a few people celebrating a massacre, you can think that a war is terrible and a massacre that launches it is also terrible. That seems like the healthy thing to think. But to thrill at the idea of a massacre is not my problem. It's your problem over there. I mean, these kids are America's future. They're not Israel's future. So I think they are exactly what they look like. They're young people, so radicalized online and so empty of any sense of their own story and their own history and their shared polity in America, that they're thrilling to the craziest stuff they found online. And I don't take them seriously. I think they're lost children who have not had the parenting, the socialization into their own society's meaningful story that gives them a place in the world.
0: But lost children grow up and they vote. It's a pretty alarming situation as you lay it out, and I got another question on the other side of the break that ties into this, because it is, I think you accurately diagnosed it right there, and it's very troubling for anyone in the West to take a look at what happened in Paris in the last week or in the United States on the third anniversary. But I'll be right back with Aviv Retegour. I remind you, he's the Middle East correspondent for the Free Press, which you ought to subscribe to. He has a Patreon community, which is the only one I belong to, Aviv Retegour. His podcast is Ask Aviv Anything in his Substack, avivretegour.substack.com. I'll be right back, America. Stay tuned.
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0: Millions will vote soon. But do they really know the issues? Now, Rob Schmidt is on Newsmax tonight talking about the war for America's future. Rob Schmidt reveals that many Americans are embracing socialism, especially young people. Rob exposes the hidden dangers of socialism and its war on our freedom. He says the big media won't tell you the truth about President Trump and his real record. A secure border, biggest tax cuts in history, inflation under control, lowest drug prices, largest crime drop ever, and so much more. Rob has the whole story on Trump and the media, so watch Newsmax on cable tonight. Millions are making the switch to Newsmax. 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
8: Welcome back. I'm Hugh Hewitt with Aviv Reddy-Gore. You can follow Aviv at his Patreon community. You can read him in the Free Press. You can listen to his podcast. Ask Aviv anything or get his Substack. Aviv, connected to the last question I asked you, does Israel have incidents like the United States is now going through the Cornell 7? Does that happen in Israel the way it happens in the United States at fairly regular occurrences, some depraved party gets out of control and there are he said, she said issues?
9: There are, so just, it's a great question. What I know, and I'm no expert on this specific social problem, this specific issue, is that generally rates of sexual violence happen relatively at similar levels across extremely diverse societies, including religious versus secular, including Western versus Eastern. As far as they can tell, and there's very huge gaps in reporting. I mean, if you look at the actual data, Israel has way more rape than any Arab country. And that's not because there's no rape in Arab countries. That's because there's no reporting in Arab countries.
10: Right.
9: And in Israel, there is a very serious, professional, modern style, you know, academically clear, you know, kind of scientifically, in other words, consistent reporting. So generally, the question is yes. I mean, these kinds of problems exist in America. They exist in Israel. I think that the deeper question of the Cornell 7, as I understand it, is the different narratives. And a woman who thought she was not experiencing a sexual assault then realized, because a little bit of the socialization questions, that she was. And people are racing to say, well, that's how it works. You know, you only realize necessarily after, and a lot of this is your own narrative of what happened to you. You know, these are huge and profound questions that I don't have a good say on. I'll just say there were cases of Israeli college students engaging in these kinds of questions, and they became public news and major news. Nothing recent, but about 20 years ago, there was a very famous case, and a rock song written about the fact that the boys got exonerated in a court because there wasn't enough evidence. But the general belief is they were guilty, and there's literally a popular song in Israeli pop music taking the side of the girl, of the victim. So yes, these are phenomena that happen, you know, everywhere.
8: The reason I ask you is because what you said about our young people are the lost boys. It's a not uncommon occurrence to run into something that most people would simply say is depraved behavior, especially at an elite institution like Cornell. That's an Ivy. So depraved behavior, no matter who's at fault or who gave consent or didn't give consent, is alarming if it happens among elites. And do you think depraved behavior, or you could do school shootings too. I mean, but I'm just, my theory is Israel doesn't have time for depravity because your life is on the line all the time. What do you make of my theory?
9: There is in Israel a lot more marriage, a lot more monogamy, a lot more. Okay, this is really unfair to pose to me because I think, you know, the culture I live in is way better than every other culture because that's what everybody thinks when they live in a culture and are used to it. But I gotta just say it, and some of the data bears this out, that Israelis have stronger marriages and marry younger. And so a lot of the Tinder culture that produces some of the data on unpleasant sexual experiences, on a lower desire to actually couple and marry in many Western countries, not just the United States, a lot of that is much, much better in Israel because it's a more conservative society, including secular left-wing Israelis. They tend to be more secular. We know, for example, they have more kids than any other developed nation, secular yeah. left-wing Israelis, not just, you know, the religious. So, yes, I think we're much healthier on a lot of those questions. But, you know, the scale of how, well, first of all, we have no school shootings. That's not a phenomenon that has ever existed in Israel. And we're a very well-armed society. There's a solidarity there that I think compensates for a lot of the loneliness that is endemic in many Western societies that we don't see in Israeli society. And there's good research on this. American young people are just the you know, I said things very flippantly, but the data really is a little scary. It's not flippant, and it's all American data. You have YouGov polls and Pew polls of American young people where they ask them about political violence, for example, and 40%, 50%, right, depending on how you frame the question, will support political violence, and they're radicalizing in that way on TikTok. And so this is a real black hole. You said they grow up and vote. Yes, as you say, right? That's the problem. You will have a future of people much less connected to hard realities, much less risk-taking. American kids are marrying less. They're having fewer kids. They're taking, you know, founding companies. Risky issues of, like, founding companies are happening less in certain parts of American society. Measure by measure by measure, this generation is in real trouble. And I don't know that the American conversation, the public conversation, is really dealing with it. And that's how I read this screaming in support of October 7. If you support October 7, you're not opposed to the Gaza war. You just took sides on who should die. That you're not a moral person who doesn't like, you know, human rights violations.
8: You're right over the target. Problem. It's all connected. Yeah. Let me ask you now about a book that came out probably before you were born. Amos Oz in the Land of Israel. One of the most impactful books on me. There's a chapter in there. I think it's an argument on life and death, A, where he talks to a settler who's very grim, who just says, in the end, there's going to be blood feuds between Israeli Jews and Israeli Arabs forever. Is that grimness growing after 10/7?
9: That sense of things, we unfortunately have very good polling on this question. I know it's 3 years to October 7, and so every conversation is grim, but that sense of things is almost universal among Israeli Jews. It's almost universal among Palestinians. Wow. I mean, it is 90% on both sides. People who say it with horror, people who say it with determination to win. It doesn't matter if you're on the far right, far left, anywhere in between.

0: of explanations for it, but nevertheless, we know from the polls that both sides will say roughly that. And you know, Avinatan Or was one of the hostages who was emaciated and tortured in Hamas custody. And he came out of Gaza and he gave an interview recently before the third anniversary. And he's a former Sayeret Matkal guy, you know, commando, very serious guy. He tried to escape. He was an extraordinary guy. And he said a few things. One, he said, you know, he supported the tougher war rather than, you know, even if it cost a hostages, because you can't let Hamas get away with taking it. He said a few things that the right very much liked. And then he said something that the left very much liked. He said, I tell Arabs, including, he's describing a conversation with one of his Hamas captors. And he said, I'm going to be here in 100 years, and you're going to be here in 100 years. And the question before us is what we want to happen in those 100 years.
1: Huh. All right, I'll be right back with Aviv Redding-Gur. 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And his podcast is Ask Aviv Anything. 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
4: The former chief of staff for Governor Gavin Newsom will find out her fate just before Christmas.
5: Dana Williamson pleaded guilty to several counts for her role in a scheme to steal $250,000 from a dormant political account that had belonged to Javier Becerra. Her court dates have been pushed back several times due to health issues that reportedly have something to do with a recent liver transplant. Prosecutors are now trying to find a facility that will help Williamson with her medical issues. She's due back before a judge on December 10th and facing 30 years and $1 million fine. I'm Jason Campadonia.
4: California voters weigh in on 5 tax measures this November.
6: Proposition 3 would keep higher income taxes for top earners. The tax brings in an estimated $5 to $15 billion a year. Proposition 40 would add a one-time tax of 5% on billionaires to fund health care. Propositions 41 and 42 would make it harder to raise state taxes and could block the billionaire tax if it gets more votes. Proposition 43 would require two-thirds of voters to approve some local taxes put on the ballot by citizens. Voters decide on November 3rd. I'm Dina Kodiak.
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7: Looking at another mostly sunny day today, coastal temperatures will range from the mid-80s to the mid-90s, while the valleys will warm up into the upper 90s to 105 degrees.
4: 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Larry Marino in the Answer Newsroom.
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0: starting at 5 p.m., we'll have light snacks and a pre-show presentation with me and Alex Zebkarian from Allegiance Gold about how the elections will impact your personal finances, and the main event starts at 6. 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
2: Welcome back, America. I'm Hugh Hewitt with Aviv Rettig-Gore. Follow Aviv on X at Aviv Rettig-Gore, and you'll find his Patreon, his Substack, his free press links there as well. Aviv, is the world, this is four questions, is the world, is Israel, is the United States, and are Jews in the United States better off today than they were 3 years and 2 days ago?
3: It is my view that on balance, Israel is better off. There are tremendous weaknesses and challenges and things that have gotten much worse. They all pale in comparison to the scale of danger we faced from the enemies we have pushed back. Not yet defeated, they're still there. They're willing to sacrifice their entire societies to destroy us because there's a grand religious vision at work here. But nevertheless, Iran is far less able to threaten Israel. Hezbollah is certainly far less able, and Hamas is far less able. Israel is safer from a threat that is big and real and would only have gotten worse. People don't remember that Hezbollah had an arsenal of 200,000 missiles and rockets, and that Israel is a very small country. That is enough to set pretty much every Israeli city on fire, and that is no longer the case. And so the danger that we have managed to demolish, to push back, to remove, puts us in a better position. We have done it at terrible cost to Israel's international standing. I'm leaving aside the grand moral questions because they're not part of your question, but they're obviously relevant of the other side, of the Gazan suffering primarily, but obviously of everything else. But we have, I think partly because this government has handled itself very poorly, crashed in Israel's international standing. But if I had to exchange Israel's situation today for Israel's diplomatic situation today, for Israel's security situation today, after October 7, I would have taken that deal without minimizing any of the dangers and any of the collapse. I think American Jews are in a worse situation. An endemic, latent anti-Semitism that was marginal is moving into the mainstream. I know some of the people watching us are saying, no, it's not. It really is criticism of Israel, because you're not looking at the polls of young people. It is happening in a significant way among young people, and it is about Jews. Anti-Semitism is becoming more and more mainstream on the right, on the left. There are forces making it so. It is useful. If you look at Mayor Mamdani in New York with all of his promises, all the DSA promises, very few of those promises he can actually fulfill. But going after Israel is very cheap. And even if
2: it
3: has
2: not been. Did you read his statement yesterday, Aviv, on the third anniversary? Did you read the Mamdani statement?
3: I did.
2: What did you think of it?
3: The point of his statement was to talk not about October 7, but about Gaza. And the point of all the DSA candidates and the point of all the progressive candidates that I saw, or a lot of them, obviously not, you know, some of them who really are more centrist, but is to say just enough about October 7 so you can only talk about Gaza. The problem with that is that it is wind in the sails of the people who think October 7 is justified, and that's what he was trying to do. He was trying to say, yes, October 7 is terrible, but also October 7 is not the story, not even on October 7. Incidentally, he commemorates Nakba Day on Israel's Independence Day. In other words, the last living Jews in the Eastern Hemisphere founding their self-determination, their state, their country, and a country that could have been split down the middle. And, you know, the places where there's an occupation were held by Jordan and Egypt and not given to the Palestinians, annexed by Jordan at that period. And there could have been a Palestinian state established then. That founding of Jewish self-determination that finally emptied out the displaced persons camps in Europe when America wasn't taking them in and nobody was taking them in, and the complete emptying out almost entirely of the Muslim world of its Jews into that place, the last living Jews of the Eastern Hemisphere, he thinks should be the Nakba Day. The point of his message on October 7, the point of his refusal just to recognize the legitimacy of Jewish self-determination in the Eastern Hemisphere, where they didn't have the option to become Americans, the point is to deny the Jews any piece and element of their story. They don't get to be victims. They don't get to be heroes. They don't get to have meaning. They don't get to have an arc. They don't get to have a human experience that if you want to challenge them, you have to actually know something about. They get nothing. There is only the Palestinian Arab Muslim experience. And that was the point of his October 7 message and of his Nakba Day commemoration on May 15th.
2: So 30 seconds of it. When you look at Abdul El Sayed, I look up there and I see he's Muslim Brotherhood light. Maybe not even so light, and he's a menace in the United States Senate. I think he's a real threat to the way that we do democracy. What do you see? And like I said, we have 30 seconds of the break.
3: I think this whole generation, this second generation American Muslims who are very politically engaged, are very interesting and very mysterious to me. I don't understand them. He's deeply American, but thrilling to this Arab identity and revolutionary Arab identity. And so there's something weird happening there that needs to really be studied. I think he's radicalized because he wants that story of Arab identity because he's born in America and doesn't have it. And that's true of Mamdani, who comes in from overseas, but nevertheless, it's a whole generation of young American Muslims today. And it's really
2: We'll come back to that. I'll be right back with Habib. Stay tuned.
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6: 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For Reagan, liberty was not something government created. It was something government was called to respect and to protect. That idea sits at the heart of the American experiment. Our rights do not come from rulers, institutions, or political majorities. They belong to us by nature and by God. And when we understand freedom that way, our responsibility becomes clearer. 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Freedom begins with the recognition that human dignity and liberty come before government, not from it.
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2: Welcome back, America. I'm Hugh Hewitt. My last segment with Aviv Reddy-Gur today, 3 years and a day after the invasion and massacre of Israel by Hamas from Gaza. Aviv, this is sort of a strange question, but I think you'll understand it. I think of you personally, and I've only talked to you via this medium, as somewhat soft-hearted and big-brained. But I am wondering, are you personally harder than you were 3 years ago? And is your very wonderful wife online, Rachel, is she harder? And are your children harder? And by that I mean a grim face, teeth set, we aren't going anywhere harder.
3: I think we're Americans after Pearl Harbor. We're not harder in the sense that the purpose of a society, the purpose of a country, the purpose of a government is to make our children's lives better. If the Arab world can give me that olive branch that gives me 100 years of peace and happiness and prosperity, I take it fully, immediately, joyfully. I dance the jig in the street for it. As long as what is offered, parts of the Arab world have done that, by the way, and you see the Israeli responses. It's deep and heartfelt and complete, alliance and loyalty and. But as long as the world around us keeps producing, and the world around us is very diverse, it's not everybody, obviously. But, you know, it doesn't really matter the people who are sitting out the issue, right? If I face five different terror organizations and a massive regime with a population nine times my population and a quarter of the world's oil, and it is set against me and demands to destroy me as its foundational ideology, Iran established Quds Day as a national holiday with a military march through the streets. It has no border with Israel. It has no reason to obsess about Israel. It's certainly not doing it for Palestinian rights. It doesn't even give Iranians rights. This is a religious ideology that needs my extermination to validate and redeem Islam. And as long as that is the enemy, I will fight them, and I will fight them to the bitter end. And hopefully the Iranian people will bring down this terroristic regime that has kept them back and kept them down for 47 years. But if they don't, I have to fight these people until they are dead and gone. Hamas has to die. For the first time in my life, I support a death penalty, and it is only for those specific kinds of organizations that demand a genocide of my people publicly and explicitly. And I say that because they take hostages to release their people in prisons, and so we can't hold their people in prisons. And I say that because the prisoners that we released in a hostage exchange back in 2011 with Gilad Shalit built October 7 to take hundreds of hostages and bring on this very war that would unite the Mukawama front and go to a war that they thought would ultimately destroy my people. They have to die. Now, I would never have said things like, "They have to die. The Hamas organization has to die." And that's on the battlefield, and it's true of a death penalty within Israel. I would never have supported that until October 7. But they're undeterrable, and they have clarified that point. And it doesn't even matter to them that their own people will suffer terribly. They genuinely don't care about their people suffering. Their people suffering is proof of their piety in their ideological system. And so they're undeterrable, just like, incidentally, not just like, but there are parallels here to Imperial Japan, run by the extremists toward the end of World War II. At the end of the day, they have to be brought down. If that's hard, then yes, I've become hard.
2: So let me close with this question. I think Iran is on the ropes. I would not be surprised if it collapses, provided that President Trump keeps the embargo and the blockade in place. And there may be a couple more rounds of, quote, kinetic conflict or not. But they're cut off from oxygen, which is imports and exports. I think they're going to collapse. If that happens, are you an optimist about how the region can change?
3: If Iran is ruled by people who care more about Iran than about you know, grand ideological wars, you know what protesters were shouting against the Iranian people, the Iranian regime representatives shooting at them, the various militias and IRGC forces killing the tens of thousands of Iranian protesters back in January. They were shouting no to Yemen, no to Gaza, no to Lebanon, yes for Iran. In other words, they were shouting, yeah, we want to rebuild our own Iran. Anything that replaces this regime that just cares about Iran. This is a country with a nominal GDP per capita of Haiti, even though it sits on the world's third largest gas reserve and fourth largest oil reserve. The regime is doing that to its people. It is preferring its insane religious war. All Iran needs to get up and become one of the wealthiest countries in the world, with the brain power of an Israel and the extraction money of a Saudi Arabia, is literally to be ruled by any two-bit worst possible Western political party. In other words, you just have to be ruled by somebody that basically kind of wants to run the country, even badly, and Iran.
2: If only they want to steal. If that's the only thing they want to do is steal, that's fine.
3: That would already be enough. A South American corrupt regime on the likes of Venezuela, probably not Venezuela, but everything less bad than Venezuela, Iran would be this flourishing success story. And so I said back in February before the war began, before Trump's major, the war with Israel had already happened, a couple of rounds, et cetera, but before Trump's major beginning of offensive operations, I said back then, including on your show, they're not going to be brought down by missiles. This is going to take a lot because they're built to suffer trauma. You decapitate this regime, they'll think of them as martyrs and fill their shoes immediately. You can't bring them down with bombs. You can bring them down by making it untenable for them to run their patronage economy. It's important to remember the IRGC owns 50% of Iran's GDP. The Bonyads, the foundations run by the Supreme Leader's Office, own another 20% of Iran's GDP. Those are rough figures, estimates of think tanks, but they're probably pretty accurate. This is a country totally robbed by their feudal overlords. And if you break that economy, you break the IRGC. And this was part of the conversation about what, so to speak, Trump was doing wrong. Now, Trump did a lot right on this question of how you bring down this regime, but missed that element. Hormuz forced a rethink in the White House, and what they landed on, I think, was exactly the right policy that had been missing from day one. They landed on it fairly quickly, and that's been the policy for the last few months. And the Iranian regime is now on its back feet, desperately worried about what's going to happen domestically, about the protests renewing, and pretty much in America's palm. Just, it has to last a while. They have a lot of life left in them. It can't be something you end before the midterms. It has to last a while, and I think, yes, it'll succeed.
2: Yeah, it's not going to end before the midterm. If any, it'll accelerate. Aviv Reddy Gore, it is always good to catch up with you. Thank you for the extra dollop of time today. Follow Aviv on X at Aviv Reddy Gore. 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
2: Of course I know there's a game tonight, America. 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I remember I did not go this morning. I had my annual physical this morning, and I'm in great shape. I'm in fabulous shape. 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Larry Elder's coming along. And, of course, catch everything that you missed, including all the interview with Aviv, Jim Garrity, Eli Lake. 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Please like and subscribe to Highly Concentrated Hugh as well. Thank you, Adam. Thank you, Harley. Thank you, Dwayne. Talk to you tomorrow on the Friday edition of the Hugh Hewitt Show.
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23: With SRN News, I'm Ken Lorman in Washington. Hurricane Isaias is now a Category 2 storm with sustained wind speeds of 100 miles an hour and is gaining strength. Mandatory and voluntary evacuations have been issued along the Gulf Coast. In Panama City, this woman has been gathering supplies.
24: Gone and gotten gas. I've gotten cash. What else? Went and got dog food that I needed.
23: The latest projections show the storm making landfall somewhere between New Orleans and Panama City, likely late Friday or early Saturday. Wall Street closing mixed today, coming as tech stocks were struggling at the bell. The Dow gained 51, but the S&P was down 36 points, and the NASDAQ dropped 345 points. This is SRN News.
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22: 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My friend Dennis Prager is one of the most respected and influential thinkers, writers, and speakers in America. 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
25: Hi, everybody. Welcome to the Dennis Prager Show. In studio, the young woman who just completed her third year at Harvard. Her name is Julie Hartman. It's not often in life you witness a transformative moment in a person's life. She had contacted me after reading some of my books. How would you characterize your political views 2 years ago?
5: I really wasn't very engaged politically, but I would call myself liberal because that was just all I knew.
25: And it's the default position. And then I invited you to come on the show. You had second thoughts about appearing on the show. So now I would like you to tell me and my listeners what happened after that.
5: That day I go home, I tell some of my supportive friends that I appeared on your show and they're very happy for me. The next morning I wake up and your show, I'd put a clip of it on YouTube. It started circulating. Boy, did I get slammed. These people were just very vicious. They thought that by me coming onto this platform, I was supporting bigotry, white supremacy, you know, all of the typical idiotic liberal party lines. And I said to them, well, first of all, I just reject the notion that Dennis Prager is all of those things and that his platform espouses any of those kinds of views. But second of all, I am only responsible for what comes out of my mouth. I am just responsible for my own words.
25: Hi, Dennis Prager here. Well, as you know, I've been off the air since my injury in November 2024. Thank you for your prayers. Believe me, I've missed talking to you. I'm starting the Ask Me Anything episodes on the Timeless Wisdom podcast, and I'd love to hear from you. Whether your question is about faith, morality, politics, history, relationships, happiness, or even my life, give me a call and leave a voicemail. The number is 877-243-7776. 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Obviously, I can't respond to every question, but I will listen or read every question. I look forward to hearing from you. Thank you for listening.
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9: Larry Elder here, the sage from South Central, the prince of Pico Union, the czar of common sense, the great Eldersky, Don Lorenzo. Welcome to the program. No victocrats allowed because we've got a country to save. 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
9: 888-971-SAGE, 888-971-7243. I am Larry Elder. We are Salem News Channel coming to you from the Relief Factor Studios. Hecklers repeatedly interrupt Trump at a Texas rally, and they get heckled right back. President Trump does not get enough credit for exposing the DEI racket and the damage it's done. During the Bush administration, the CDC removed from its website the statement about the frequency of defensive gun uses. It has now been restored. A boat packed with 14 illegal aliens from Mexico has been intercepted before reaching the wealthy enclave of Newport Beach, California. Abdul El Sayed is struggling with black voters in Michigan, so Barack Obama is going to campaign with him and will no doubt tell the brothers to get behind El Sayed. A left-wing podcaster says MAGA is a death cult. Amazon billionaire Jeff Bezos says when socialists make successful people the villain, it shows you they have no plan. New York Mayor Mamdani was given an opportunity to take back his remark yesterday on October 7th that Israel is committing genocide. Did he take that opportunity? That's a rhetorical question. All of this and more, 888-971-SAGE, 888-971-7243. Let's start with October 7th and the fact that the mayor, once again, has quadrupled down on asserting that Israel has been committing genocide in Gaza. He said it again on the third anniversary, October 7th, which was yesterday, reporters confronted him and asked him, you know, would you take back anything you said? Anything you want to do over again? Number 60.
3: If you could do anything differently, if you could redo yesterday, is there a line that you would add to your statement? Is there one you would take out? Would you change anything about it?
6: I think that October 7th is a day that is immensely painful for our city and is a day of mourning. And so whether in the statement, whether in the attendance of the vigil, as I had done the year before, or whether in meeting with Palestinian New Yorkers after that, all of it is part of reckoning with what that day has meant for this city, and the fact that we know that it brings up the most horrific memories for so many in this city, and also for others, it is a day that is continuing in the Israeli government's use of it as a justification for a genocide.
9: So he said it again. He was given a chance. On reflection, given the criticism, the pushback, do you think maybe there's something you'd like to say differently? She didn't even say the word genocide. He did, again. According to the New York Post, there were hundreds of anti-Israeli protesters across New York City yesterday. Again, third anniversary of the Hamas October 7 attack. Most serious attack against Jews since the Holocaust. Students at NYU and Columbia were chanting, keep the Intifada alive, and proclaiming, quote, resistance is justified, end of quote. More than 100 people gathered at Washington Square Park for the latest demonstration of NYU Students for Justice in Palestine's Rage Week, aimed at condemning Israel in its war against Hamas. Demonstrators were wearing keffiyehs, holding banners calling for NYU to divest itself from Israel, chanting, long live the Intifada. From the river to the sea, Palestine will be free. One member shouted, glory to the martyrs and victory to the resistance. Intifada, Intifada. Keep the Intifada alive. One of those participants was a professor at NYU's American Studies program named Andrew Ross. He went on to spread a conspiracy theory that the IDF killed some of its own citizens during the massacre. Here's what he said to the crowd. Quote, on October 7, a mass Hannibal directive was issued, and for the first time, it applied to civilians, Israeli civilians, and as a result, an untold number of them died at the hands of being targeted by IDF forces in vehicles that were being taken back to Gaza. What he's referring to is the procedure used by the IDF to prevent the capture of Israeli soldiers by enemy forces. It in no way allows for soldiers or civilians to be killed. But this is what he said. Now, this is interesting. A content creator named Zach Sage Fox teamed up with someone named Montana Tucker to show a bunch of young Americans, pro-Palestinian young Americans, what really happened on October 7. He began by asking them what they knew. Many were quick to condemn Israel, but knew nothing about the initial attack, nothing about how savage it was. So then he brought out a virtual reality headset and had them watch footage of October 7. They hadn't seen it before. Then they were given a chance to speak with two Israeli survivors of October 7. For these young Americans, it was an eye-opening lesson. Some maintain their position, but but most of them changed. Many of them wondered why they were only seeing this footage for the first time, and they were questioning why the media kept it away from them. So these young people were given something. An encounter with the people and the events of October 7. Many of them changed their minds and now no longer believe that Israel was engaging in a genocide, and now believe that what Israel did in response to October 7 was just. So many of these people, as we've talked about for a long time, get their news from these aggregates, from these aggregators. They don't put out anything at all that gives them any kind of perspective. And I told you, according to the book Left Turn, written by Professor Tim Grossclose of George Mason University, happens to be a friend of mine, he said the media were truly fair and balanced. That people truly got their media from left, center, and right. It would give 8 to 10 point advantage to Republican candidates. So when you hear this nonsense about the rich get richer, the poor get poorer, the rich don't pay their fair share in taxes, they're entitled to a dignified life, which is what Abdul El-Sayed said the other day. If they were given another perspective, another point of view, it would dramatically change how they think. This open letter was signed by 78 retired American military officials. 78 of them, so I'm only going to read you a few of their names. Then I read you part of that letter. General James S. Amos, U.S. Military Marine Corps, retired 35th Commandant of the Marine Corps. General Frank J. Grass, USA retired. General W.L. Spider Nyland, U.S. Military Marine, Assistant Commandant of the Marine Corps. General Philip M. Breedlove, U.S. Air Force retired, Supreme Allied Commander Europe. General Kevin P. Chilton, U.S. Air Force Commander, U.S. Strategic Command, and on and on and on. High-level, high-profile retired generals and lieutenant generals. 78 of them all together signed an open letter calling on people to reject the allegation that Israel has committed genocide. An allegation, as I said earlier, that Zohran Mamdani tweeted on October 7, given a chance to reconsider to take it back, he said it again. It is offensive. It is ignorant. It defies common sense. And yes, it is anti-Semitic. We come back. I'm going to read you part of this letter. Open letter from 78 military professionals rejecting the genocide allegation against Israel. Now, when it comes to supplements, two things matter most: that it works and you can trust it. 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
9: 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We are Salem News Channel. 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So as I said, this is an open letter from 78 military professionals, American military professionals, saying that the allegation that Israel is committing genocide is completely, completely fallacious. It's a long letter. Here's just part of it. As retired senior military leaders and legal experts on this, the third anniversary of Hamas's October 7th brutal attack on Israel, we reject claims that Israel committed genocide in Gaza. Then they say this. Genocide is a grave and exceptional violation of international law, defined and prohibited by the Genocide Convention of 1948. It's a crime in the statute of the International Criminal Court. It's a crime in the U.S. Federal Criminal Code. The allegation that Israel committed this crime do not meet the established definition and standards of genocide, are unsupported by established facts, nor do they stand up to common sense. A finding of genocide requires evidence of acts that are intended to destroy a protected national, ethnic, racial, or religious group, in whole or in part. Israel has neither intended to nor destroyed Palestinians as a group in Gaza. All the evidence, in fact, points to a contrary conclusion, that after suffering a barbaric, indiscriminate massacre by Hamas terrorists on October 7, the Israeli Defense Forces, IDF, acting in justified self-defense, went to extreme lengths to protect civilians in Gaza, including from Hamas. These 78 military professionals continue. Israel's accusers alleged genocide mostly because of the supposed number of civilians killed in Gaza. Such claims are rife with flaws. Genocide is not a quantitative crime. There's no number of civilian casualties that constitutes genocide. Nor are the claimed casualty numbers from Gaza credible, issued by Hamas themselves, and at the very least, not distinguishing between civilians and combatants, they cannot be relied upon. Further, established legal precedent makes clear that civilian deaths occurring during combat, however tragic, are insufficient by themselves to support a finding of genocidal intent. That is because of the unfortunate realities of war and the laws that govern it, both of which Israel's accusers appear woefully ignorant. Many of those who signed this letter, they write, have commanded U.S. armed forces in combat against enemies who regularly hide behind civilians and put those civilians intentionally in harm's way. Fighting under those complexities is especially difficult. We understand that the loss of civilian life in Gaza is tragic, but we also know that such tragic outcomes do not necessarily violate the law of armed conflict. There is no perfect attack. There are only those in which commanders use all available information to make hard decisions and let their best judgment to comply with legal obligations and protect civilians. And that is exactly what we have witnessed from the IDF in Gaza. Then they talk about the things the IDF has gone to minimize civilian casualties. The IDF has provided civilians with numerous advance warnings, leaflets, phone calls, text messages, radio and TV broadcasts, and social media notices, evacuation instructions, protected corridors, and tactical pauses to help move them out of harm's way, even when those precautionary measures ceded tactical advantage to enemy forces. IDF soldiers have even put themselves in harm's way to protect Palestinians seeking to flee the fighting from attack by Hamas. Stringent legal review of targets is a standard part of IDF procedures. Repeatedly, Israel has called off strikes because of the presence of civilians. Now, this is Elder speaking. Does that sound like a genocide to you? How can you say this with a straight face? How can so many people believe this? The letter continues. Israel has gone out of its way to provide aid and assistance to civilians in Gaza. More than 3.5 million tons of food, 48,000 tons of medical supplies, 5,000 tons of baby food, up to 15,000 cubic meters per day of water, desalinated by Israel, have been sent into Gaza. Over 500,000 Gazan children were vaccinated during the war, and some 5,000 Gazans evacuated for medical treatment abroad. These are not the actions of a genocidal state, but of a professional military ethically and legally committed to the protection of civilian life. They go on to basically say what Israel has done puts us to shame. Quote, Israel has not committed genocide, but rather set a high bar for how to conduct urban warfare against an enemy who will stop at nothing, including the death of its own civilians. They conclude with this. We call on those concerned with this issue to carefully assess the facts related to the Gaza campaign, insist on a faithful application of the Genocide Convention, and reject factually and legally dubious accusations against Israel. And here's what they say the consequences are. Failure to do so incentivizes future adversaries to deliberately endanger civilians and exploit civilian suffering to portray lawful operations as genocide, weaken public support, and divide our alliances. The precedent

0: putting civilians in harm's way, to continue getting civilians killed. By not calling them out on what they're doing, and even worse, by accusing Israel of engaging in genocide, you're encouraging more of this. So those of you who are saying that Israel is committing genocide, you get up and you look in the mirror and you ask yourself, what harm am I doing? What damage am I causing? 888-971-SAGE.
1: The answer. Breaking news.
2: The federal government is aiming to manage invasive species and predators in the Golden State. Here's Dina Kodiak.
3: Federal wildlife officials euthanized 28,000 animals in California last year. They also dispersed about 1 million more around the state to control invasive species and protect people and pets. The news comes just as Governor Newsom restarted California's program to address conflicts with wildlife, especially as wolf and other predator populations grow. Nationwide, nearly 3 million animals were killed and another 25 million relocated. I'm Dina Kodiak.
2: Former LAUSD Superintendent Austin Buettner is suing his insurer in connection with the Palisades fire. He alleges Bankers Standard Insurance, a subsidiary of Chubb, has not done enough to properly repair his home.
4: They've told us we could fix about a half the rooms inside, even though all the rooms tested positive for these toxic metals.
2: He says his insurer did not test for everything. Tests conducted by a private contractor found elevated levels of several toxic metals, including lithium, zinc, and lead. Now here's National Weather Service meteorologist Andrew Rourke with your answer weather forecast.
5: Looking at another mostly sunny day today, coastal temperatures will range from the mid-80s to the mid-90s, while the valleys will warm up into the upper 90s to 105 degrees.
2: The extended forecast calls for a chance of rain Sunday, Monday. It's 90 LA, 94 Anaheim. Larry Marino in the Answer Newsroom.
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0: 971-SHGE, 888-971-7243. I am Larry Elder. We are Salem News Channel. I'm going to talk about Trump's Texas rally in just a second, but I was in Ohio on Friday. We were doing an event. A number of politicians running for office were there, including the candidate for governor, Republican Vivek Ramaswamy. He and I had a chance to chat. He told me his opponent is refusing to do events. And of course, it's refusing to debate him. But refusing to do events. And his feeling is that she feels that the moment she opens her mouth, she'll say something wrongheaded or stupid. So the better horse of valor, because she thinks she might be leading, is to just pull a Biden and campaign from the basement. So she was asked why she refuses to debate him. And here was her response, number 25.
1: Saying that you're not allowing people to report at your event, you're not being transparent and forthright in answering questions from people who come to your events.
2: Yeah, I've been answering the questions of voters for 2.5 years. I've been on the ground, listening deeply. You saw me on air every single day for 1.5 hours, unscripted, answering questions, some of the hardest questions ever asked. I look forward to doing that. I'm doing ed boards. I can't wait to do it. I'm open to any invitation. What I have said is that I will not be beside my opponent who has said things that have crossed the line. I won't be doing what a debate should be, which is a civil dialogue about facts. When you're with somebody who's a chronic liar, who has attacked my family, put on lies the way they have, said that I'm a socialist when I am not a socialist, and then invoked the Second Amendment saying it's time to use the Second Amendment to get rid of that. That to me, after the things I've been through, as we just saw in Canfield, to say something didn't happen as I watched people be injured and watched people take risks, that to me is not a civil dialogue, and I won't honor that. But I will absolutely, every single day, and when I am governor, as I hope to be, we will be getting together the same way we did in COVID, because I honestly want to bring the people along the journey. I want to take them behind the scenes. I became well known for putting hard cards on the
0: table.
2: All
0: right, that's enough. Bottom line is, she's not going to debate Vivek Ramaswamy. He is a skilled debater, very articulate, knows the issues. And just as Javier Becerra, after debating against Steve Hilton, and in my opinion, getting his clock cleaned, although the LA Times saw it differently, Javier Becerra, canceled the second debate on the day before the debate. Why? What's the upside? Polls show him up in the polls substantially. Hilton is a skilled debater, knows the issues, and repeatedly asks the basic question. If you're unhappy with the cost of living, you're unhappy with the price of gas, you're unhappy with the price of electricity higher than any other state in the lower 48, you're unhappy with the fact that homes cost twice that of the national average, you're unhappy with the quality of our schools, you're unhappy with the degree of homelessness we have in California more than any other state, given the fact that Republicans have not been elected statewide in 20 years, and Democrats have a supermajority, not just a majority, but a supermajority in the state assembly and the state senate, why in the world would you send another one back to Sacramento? Especially somebody who's been a politician for a long time, his fingerprint on everything I just now said, says Steve Hilton. It is a compelling argument. And Becerra does not want to run the risk that people who watched the debate, supposedly those who watched it, thought Hilton won. Why in the world would you do another debate and run the risk of being embarrassed? So these Democrat candidates, a lot of them anyway, are deciding, hey, I'm not going to put myself in harm's way. I'm not going to debate these people. Never mind whether or not the voters deserve to hear exactly what you're going to do about this, that, and the other. You know, you want things like Medicare for all, free this, free that, without regard to how it's going to get paid for, the damage that it does to suggest to people that you're deserving of free stuff? Don't you think we should have a debate about all this? Now, this just came in, CBS News. A person has been hospitalized, shot by an ICE agent in the Marble Hill section of the Bronx. Happened around 4:20 p.m., law enforcement said, local time. Person was taken to the hospital. Injuries not considered to be life-threatening, according to the NYPD. NYPD was not involved in the shooting. Authorities, of course, are continuing to investigate. 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

0: Millions will vote soon. But do they really know the issues? Now, Rob Schmidt is on Newsmax tonight talking about the war for America's future. Rob Schmidt reveals that many Americans are embracing socialism, especially young people. Rob exposes the hidden dangers of socialism and its war on our freedom. He says the big media won't tell you the truth about President Trump and his real record. A secure border, biggest tax cuts in history, inflation under control, lowest drug prices, largest crime drop ever, and so much more. Rob has the whole story on Trump and the media, so watch Newsmax on cable tonight. Millions are making the switch to Newsmax. 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
1: In 2025, the FBI reported that
2: this is CHP Officer Hendry. 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
3: Foundations of Freedom, a look at America's founding principles and the leaders who shaped our nation.
4: Ronald Reagan believed freedom was more than a political system or a set of laws. In 1988, he said, "Freedom describes the God-given condition of the human soul." For Reagan, liberty was not something government created. It was something government was called to respect and to protect. That idea sits at the heart of the American experiment. Our rights do not come from rulers, institutions, or political majorities. They belong to us by nature and by God. And when we understand freedom that way, our responsibility becomes clearer. Government may protect liberty. Laws may preserve it, but neither can give us what was never theirs to grant. Freedom begins with the recognition that human dignity and liberty come before government, not from it.
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8: 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I am Larry Elder. 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President Trump spoke at a Texas rally, and hecklers repeatedly interrupted him, as if he wasn't prepared for that. Number 30.
9: That guy's got to lose a lot of weight. That guy's got to lose a lot of weight. So, Talafrico voted. You know, many of these protesters are paid. You know that, right? Because you come in, and you know, they have like this perfect shirt on, made by the best printer money can buy. And they all have, I love when they all have the same exact signs, all beautiful pink and purple and blue and all different colors. And they're perfect, made by the same printer. Very expensive signs. They don't make these signs. They don't make these signs. These are paid protesters. They're paid by enemies of our nation.
8: Now, somebody in a MAGA hat yanked a heckler by his hair. Here's what happened, number 31.
9: Because artificial is fake, just like the fake news. Artificial is good, but you look at his unhinged voting record in Texas. Talafrico voted to allow dangerous repeat criminals and serial rapists to be immediately released.
10: Yeah.
8: This is at a Trump rally for Paxson in Texas. And the heckler is being... the crowd is showing their displeasure against this heckler. He finally leaves.
9: Let me ask you a question. Is there anything like a Trump rally? Is there anything
8: like that? Let me ask you a question.
9: I don't think
8: so. Is there anything like a Trump rally?
9: No, he's going back home to mom right now. He's going to get the hell out.
8: Savannah Hernandez is a Turning Point USA contributor. She talks about the things that, speaking of Texas, the city of Austin is spending its money on. Number 8.
10: This is Savannah Hernandez in front of Austin City Hall. Now, every single year, our city faces millions of dollars in projected budget shortfalls, and I wanted to figure out why. So let's see what the city is spending money on instead. Starting off strong with the $880,000 authorized for a 5-year undoing racism training. Now, city employees were taught to undo the racist structures that hinder effective social change and were asked questions such as, are you a gatekeeper? And they were also asked to rate their understanding of racism. Now, apparently this was a 5-year contract and 40 workshops were held for city employees from 2020 to 2025. Now, let's continue because apparently the city also authorized $2.25 million to specifically help minority and women-owned small businesses get more city contracts. Yes, the city is spending money to help small businesses figure out how to access city money. But let's continue. Now, City Council also recently voted on an extra over $850,000 in deportation defense. And what this is lawyers and coaching for illegal immigrants so they can properly represent themselves in court. And also they can get their immigration filing fees paid for via this money as well. In total, the city of Austin has authorized $6.6 million in legal assistance to migrants in the city. But that's not all, my friends, because do you remember the Texas Harm Reduction Alliance, the organization that a year ago I exposed for handing out needles, glass pipes, and cookers to drug addicts throughout the city? Well, City Council also recently voted on whether or not they should give an extra $1.2 million in funding to this organization over the next 2 years. $600,000 for this upcoming fiscal year, and then an optional $600,000 after that. By the way, this is a small portion of the millions of dollars they have given to this organization, and I'm working on a longer form piece about that. Okay, now this one is a personal favorite of mine. The city apparently, and this is a recent contract, authorized $58,000 to bring in a new consultant to work on preventing crime through environmental design, because properly funding the police would just make way too much sense. And let's also now switch over to the DEI department, which gets a $6.2 million budget every single year to give out grants like this $25,000 grant to a taco podcast. By the way, they also spent $14,000 on hate intervention training for the citizens of Austin. Do you guys remember the Stop Muslim Hate training that was put on? That was a part of this. And also, I did go to those classes, so I'll have footage coming out about that soon as well. Now, I don't think anybody can forget the $1 million that was allocated to redesigning the City of Austin logo that everybody ended up hating. I don't know why we spent $1 million on this, but here was the before and the after. So there you guys go. There's a little example of what the city is spending money on. And I want you to keep in mind that while the things I just listed are being funded, we are making cuts to things such as the police department, which saw a $9 million cut last year, or the fire department, which saw an $8 million cut. So the next time you call the police and it's a very slow response, rest easy knowing that the City of Austin employees were given an undoing racism training to the tune of $1 million, an idea of what the City of Austin is spending your money on. Also, shout out to X Accounts, Austin Justice, and ATX Data for combing through thousands of city documents and also all of this data where a lot of these expenditures are hidden. I am going to continue this series of exposing what the City of Austin has been spending our money on.
8: So they're spending money on anti-racism training. One of the things that Donald Trump has done is to unwind the damage of DEI coursing through the federal government by Barack Obama's executive orders, by Joe Biden's executive orders. Next hour, we're going to talk about the DEI racket and how sometimes it bites its own people. Bill Maher gave $1 million to the Democratic Party, and just because he's been calling out some of this nonsense, he's now being hammered by some of his own people. President Trump deserves a great deal of credit for going after colleges and universities, hiring people based upon their race, based upon their ethnicity, as opposed to based upon their competence. And people don't realize the damage this stuff is doing to our country. We'll talk about that next hour. 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
8: 888-971-SAGE, 888-971-7243. I am Larry Elder. We are Salem News Channel. Coming up, we're going to talk about Donald Trump rolling back this DEI nonsense and how much better the country is because of it. Now, is Marco Rubio a superstar member of the Trump administration or what? Here he is yesterday talking about how the West became embarrassed. The word nationalism became a dirty word. This is a speech he gave in Greece yesterday. Number 50.
17: The word nationalism became a dirty word. And so we tore down our monuments, we condemned our own history, and in too many places we taught our children to be ashamed of the countries they would inherit. In the process, we opened our borders and outsourced our industry and allowed our militaries to wither and to decay. And with every passing year, we seemed to outsource more of our sovereignty, transferring our decisions to global bureaucracies far beyond the reach of our control. But others were all too happy to fill the vacuum that we left, the vacuum left behind by our weakness. And as the West's confidence faltered, its adversaries and its rivals only grew more assertive, building up their own wealth and their own power in our stead.
8: Remember when John Kerry ran for president and said America must pass the test, the global test? Marco Rubio has a deft way of dealing with the media, doesn't he? Number 56.
13: Wait a minute.
18: I am, guys, I'm not playing this game with you, okay? You guys write a story, and then your editors tell you, make sure you get a comment from him on something we haven't seen, okay? You guys are not going to be our only source of information in the world. I'm sorry to tell you that. And so I want you to understand, no, that's not the way the process is going to work.
13: How does the process work?
18: Well, first of all, the process doesn't work like this. We don't conduct these things in a press conference on a tarmac in a foreign country because you wrote a story or somebody else wrote a story because some source gave it to you. So get that out of your head. Because that's never the way it's going to work with me. It's a game that's been played for a long time, but it's not a game we're going to play. We're conducting serious business here, and we'll handle things appropriately. I don't even know if what you're reporting is true. You guys somehow walk around thinking that because some source told you something and you reported it, it's the gospel. It's not the gospel. It's not the gospel for me. That's not the way we do it.
8: This British Jew is slamming the London police for threatening to arrest him while people freely marching for Hamas. On October 7, 52.
19: Issues is disgusting that we can't be here. We've been told that we'll be arrested for standing here with an Israeli flag, standing for the Jewish people that were brutally murdered on 7th of October. We're here to remember them, and we're being stopped, and they're allowed to freely march for Hamas. That's what they're doing. They're marching for a terrorist organization. There's no point sugarcoating it. They're just not allowed to legally say it, but we all know that that's what they're marching for. They're marching for Hamas.
8: Stick around for the next hour. I'm Larry Elder. Two more hours to go.
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22: With SRN News, I'm Ken Lorman in Washington. Isaias is gaining strength and is now a Category 2 hurricane with maximum sustained winds of 100 miles an hour as it moves closer to the Gulf Coast. Florida Governor Ron DeSantis has issued a state of emergency order for 25 counties.
23: We're preparing for Category 3 landfall. I think most people do not believe it will be that strong when it hits. But my view is you prepare, and then if you end up not having to use all the preparation, you're fine.
22: The latest projections show the storm making landfall somewhere between New Orleans and Panama City, likely late Friday or early Saturday. Secretary of War Pete Hegseth says Nadal Hassan's scheduled December 3rd execution by firing squad will be public. On Wall Street today, stocks close mixed. This is SRN News.
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25: 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I will answer as many questions as I can on future episodes of the podcast. Obviously, I can't respond to every question, but I will listen or read every question. I look forward to hearing from you. Thank you for listening.
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26: Larry Elder here, the sage from South Central, the Prince of Pico Union, the The great Eldersky, Don Lorenzo. Welcome to the program. No Victorcrats allowed, because we've got a country to save. So let's get her teed up!
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8: 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I am Larry Elder, Salem News Channel, coming to you from the Relief Factor Studio. 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President Trump, as we'll discuss in a minute, does not get enough credit for exposing the DEI racket. During the Bush administration, the CDC removed from its website the statement about the frequency of defensive gun uses. It has now been restored. A boat packed with 14 illegal aliens from Mexico has been intercepted before reaching the wealthy enclave of Newport Beach, California. Abdul El Sayed is struggling with black voters in Michigan, so Barack Obama is going to campaign with him and will no doubt tell the brothers to get behind El Sayed. A left-wing podcaster says MAGA is a death cult. Who knew? Amazon billionaire Jeff Bezos says when socialists make successful people the villain, it shows you they have no plan. All of this and more, 888-971-SAGE, 888-971-7243. This is Becky Pringle, National Education Association, about DEI. Listen to this.
10: We cannot fear the future. Diversity, equity, and inclusion. Say the words. Say the words. Say them. You are powerful. You are the NEA. Hold your head high. Hold your head high. NEA. Oh, freedom. Oh, freedom. Hold your head high.
8: Man, can you just bring it down a few notches? Let me just hear the beginning of that again.
10: We cannot fear the future. Diversity, equity, and inclusion. Say the words.
8: Okay, okay. Okay. Isn't diversity, equity, and inclusion, isn't that three words? Fuzzy math. Now, there's a guy on X I follow. His name is Flopping Aces. Here's what he said about DEI. It's long posts. I'll just read you excerpts. For decades, and I would add until Trump came along, the left had one hell of a racket. Bury racial preferences inside institutions, smother the machinery and bureaucratic nonsense, and keep the race card loaded. Then they got arrogant, and they start firing the weapon at anybody and everybody. So, for example, when a Bill Maher begins to ask some commonsensical questions, he gets hammered. He's talked about that. Flopping Aces continues. Affirmative action preferences survived for years behind euphemisms. After 2020, the whole thing went berserk. He's referring to the executive order signed by Joe Biden, which took the ones that Barack Obama signed and put him on steroids. DEI infected everything. The 1619 Project turned racial grievance into a national creed. Gender ideology crashed headfirst into women's sports and women's spaces. Immigration enforcement became just another excuse to scream racist at anyone demanding that the laws actually mean something. Call every disagreement racist and eventually people stop caring. Call women bigots because they refuse to pretend biological males belong in female sports, and you start creating enemies. Call voters hateful because they want the border enforced. Eventually they'll figure out this is moral blackmail and just another political weapon to be used against them. The system worked. Again, this is Elder injecting. Until Trump came along, because people were scared to challenge it. The institutions looked invincible because millions of people had been trained to shut up the moment the labels, racism, began flying. But eventually, because of Trump, the fear started dying. And once the fear goes away, that changes everything. Oh, the left has the media, corporate America, academia, HR departments, DEI bureaucracies, cultural intimidation. Every advantage a political movement could dream of. But then they became arrogant, reckless, addicted to their own BS. Socialism. Socialists look at Jeff Bezos' $500 million yacht like he stuffed a half a billion dollars into the hull, fired up the engines, and sailed the money straight out of the economy. Socialists ask this kind of stupid question. Do you know how many poor people that could feed? Question to them. Do you know how many people got paid building the damn thing? Dock workers, steelmakers, designers, artisans, suppliers, fuel companies, restaurants, maintenance crews. And that's before you get to the $25 plus million a year it costs to operate it. They show you things like yachts because they photograph well. They don't show you the payroll that the yacht is supporting because that doesn't photograph well. Same with Gulfstream jets, same with mansions, same with lavish weddings. Meanwhile, the government has spent more than $50 trillion in the last 50 years, quote, fighting poverty, close quote. Somehow, poverty survived the assault. What flourished? Bureaucracies, programs, fraud, grifters, an entire permanent industry dedicated to managing a problem they never seemed to solve. After watching that staggering mountain of spending fail to produce paradise, the socialists have a solution. Confiscate more. Take money away from people who invest it, build companies with it, buy products with it, finance startups with it, lend it, spend it, push it through millions of private transactions, then hand more of it over to the same political machinery that has already burned through tens of trillions of dollars. They count the yachts, because counting the paychecks the yacht support would wreck the scam. This is Jeff Bezos himself, number 63.
5: We live in an environment where, some people have come to, they've been taught, I think incorrectly, but they've been taught that in this whole kind of oppressor-oppressed framework, and that success is villainy. Success is not villainy. If there's a politician who's picking villains and pointing fingers, that probably means they don't have a solution. Because if they had a solution, instead of blaming somebody, they would be working on the solution.
8: When a politician has chosen a villain, it shows you, says Jeff Bezos, they have no solution. They have no answer. I watched the interview that Malcolm McCollum did with Abdul El-Sayed, and he repeated what Zoran Mamdani said, and that people are entitled to a dignified life. That's not what I learned. My father told my brothers and me, nobody owes you anything. The world does not owe you a living. He would tell my brothers and me, if you go out of the door unprepared, you're going to get your blank kicked and your feelings hurt. Most millionaires were not born millionaires. Most billionaires were not born billionaires. These are people, these DSA people, who have college, some of them advanced degrees, and they're not paid anything close to what they thought they would be earning given the amount of time they spent in school and the amount of money they spent and the student loans that they've accrued. And somehow they can just kick back, put their feet up on a table, and tell you how the world ought to work. Tell you how people got wealthy when they've never made a payroll, never run a lemonade stand or a hot dog stand, but they can tell you how unfair it is that some people have so much. Does it ever occur to these people that unequal outcome is in part because of unequal effort? 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
19: Foundations of Freedom, a look at America's founding principles and the leaders who shaped our nation.
27: Ronald Reagan believed freedom was more than a political system or a set of laws. In 1988, he said, "Freedom describes the God-given condition of the human soul." For Reagan, liberty was not something government created. It was something government was called to respect and to protect. That idea sits at the heart of the American experiment. Our rights do not come from rulers, institutions, or political majorities. They belong to us by nature and by God. And when we understand freedom that way, our responsibility becomes clearer. Government may protect liberty, laws may preserve it, but neither can give us what was never theirs to grant. Freedom begins with the recognition that human dignity and liberty come before government, not from it.
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8: 888-971-SAGE, 888-971-7243. I am Larry Elder, Salem News Channel. Whenever there's a new invention, people talk about how many jobs are going to be displaced, how society will be changed forever because so many people will never be able to find work. And that is an argument being made by AI. I have the opposite view. I think it's going to create so much productivity. People have a lot more time to do other things. A lot more time to apply their skills in a productive way, in ways that right now we probably can't even imagine. Jeff Bezos said something very similar, number 53.
2: You said AI is going to create a labor shortage.
3: Yes.
2: I've heard you talk about this a lot.
3: Yes, I feel this very strongly.
2: But so, Amazon, but let me just say, Amazon has trimmed about 30,000 corporate roles since late last year, so square that for me.
3: Well, Amazon is in a very special position where coming out of COVID, we had hired so many people. We grew, I don't know, there were, in the peak of COVID, we were growing, we were a very large company.
2: Everybody was ordering.
3: People were staying home and they were ordering, and it was an incredible, stressful period for us, by the way. The whole team worked extremely hard and did so much, but we really grew our headcount. What I would say about AI is what's going to happen is, again, it's because of the productivity. So because of the productivity in the economy, many people are going to decide, let's say you have a two-earner income household. One of those people is likely, you're not going to need to have a two-earner income household. If you want to have it, fine, you'll have it. But if you don't want to have it, one of the people might drop out. Some people will also decide, you know what, I can support my family working 3 days a week. That's what productivity in the economy means. And so people, I think you're going to have a labor shortage. It's going to actually be difficult to hire people because the productivity in the economy is going to make it so that if people don't want to work two jobs, they won't have to.
2: You hear the fear out there, though.
3: Oh, yes.
2: On a number of fronts. Not
3: oh,
2: just,
3: yes.
2: You know, like the fear about AI and the fear about jobs.
3: Of course, and I understand it because a lot of smart people are prognosticating that. I just happen to disagree with those smart people.
8: I get a lot of letters every day, and some of them are, as you might expect, pretty demented. Just got one. Let them, referring to Iran, take out Mar-a-Lago when Trump is there. And it went on. I won't read the rest of it. I'm going to be in Mar-a-Lago, I think, next month. Just demented. Here is a left-wing podcaster who was also demented. Number 57.
13: If Donald Trump were to die, people would spontaneously go out and start celebrating in the streets. All over the United States of America. The people that support Trump are dumb, cruel, mean bigots, not worthy of your time, not worthy of sharing oxygen with. These people support ICE murdering American citizens. These people support the subjugation of women. These people support the dismantling of freedom because it intimidates them because they are so incredibly broken. And Mike Johnson and Scott.
8: Okay, that's enough. And you wonder why a lot of Americans no longer speak to other Americans. What do you say to somebody who says something like that? Dumb, broken, bigots who support oppressing women, support people being shot. I mean, what do you say to somebody like that? Let's sit down and have a rational discussion. You can't. That's why there's a term, Trump Derangement Syndrome. This is J.P. Pritzker, the governor of Illinois, who very likely is going to run for president. This is his take, very similar, number 59.
15: Our nation is facing an all-out assault, an assault on who we are as Americans. The assault is not by immigrants. It's not an assault by protesters. It's not an assault by the deep state. He said he was going to drain the swamp. He hasn't drained a damn thing. He is the swamp.
2: No,
15: Our nation is under attack from, well, the man in the White House, and very importantly, the bootlickers that he has around him, that blindly follow him and carry out his orders.
8: Okay.
15: And
8: okay. I think you made your point, Governor. Under attack by the man in the White House. Under attack? I mean, the man who secured the border when for 4 years, President Joe Biden, whom you supported, told us that the borders were secured, and then when he couldn't say that anymore with a straight face, we were told, well, they're secure, they can be, given the absence of comprehensive immigration reform. We haven't had comprehensive immigration reform, but the borders are secure. How'd that happen? We weren't under attack when millions and millions of illegal aliens poured in our southern border over the course of 4 years. A 250,000 in 1 month alone. But we're under attack by this guy. Crime is now at a 100-year low, in part because of what Trump has done. Even Gavin Newsom has praised the Trump accounts. You can't even give him credit for that. Got our allies to underwrite the cost of our support for Ukraine. You can't give him credit for that. Got our NATO allies to pledge to spend 5% of their GDP on their defense when they weren't even spending the target 2%. As I said many times, something that Barack Obama complained about, George W. Bush complained about, Trump got something done about it. No credit for that. No credit for exposing this fraud all over the country. No credit for that. The hatred that Donald Trump is receiving from the likes of elected officials like Gavin Newsom, who said the other day, he said he was demented because of the joke he made about L.A. and about San Diego being taken out by Iran. And as Mike from El Segundo said yesterday so eloquently, Trump was making the point Democrats are making, which is that given your opposition to the war, you are prepared to allow Iran to get a nuclear bomb and then someday to use it on somewhere like San Diego and like Los Angeles. But just to see, made the argument that there were good and bad people on both sides regarding the issue of whether there should be a Confederate monument in the public square. He's being accused of saying, I'm going to allow Iran to nuke out L.A. and San Diego. It is just ignorant. And they know it. They, meaning people that have made the argument, hoping that other people who haven't paid attention will buy into it. I hate Donald Trump. I dislike virtually everything Barack Obama did. Whether it was Obamacare, whether it was the Iran deal, whether it's his executive

0: Governor Daniel Martindale explains.
1: Hilton hosted a forum with Los Angeles media outlets saying he disagrees with some of the president's decisions. They include federal funding cuts for the University of California, threats to withdraw customs and border protection agents from airports in states with sanctuary policies, and the federal government buying stakes in California-based companies. Hilton says those disagreements come from a strong support of states' rights. He also maintains that democratic policies, not the war in Iran, are to blame for high prices. I'm Daniel Martindale.
0: L.A. County is officially investigating the claims handling practices of the California Fair Plan Association. It's on behalf of policyholders impacted by the January 2025 Eaton and Palisades fires. The county is looking into potential violations of California's unfair competition law. It follows complaints from residents about delays, underpayments, and denials of wildfire claims. Residents allege the refusal to pay for testing and remediation of toxic contamination. Now here's National Weather Service meteorologist Andrew Rourke with your answer weather forecast.
2: Sunny and hot out there again. Highs ranging from the mid-80s to the mid-90s across the coast, while the valleys have warmed up into the upper 90s to 104 degrees. Overnight, look for a return of the marine layer, especially across the coast, but the San Gabriel Valley might see some low clouds and fog as well. Going into Friday, first day without a heat advisory or heat warning in effect for quite some time, that marine air will cool things down. On Friday, looking to be mostly in the 80s across the coast and mostly in the lower to mid-90s in the valleys.
0: Our extended forecast does have a chance of rain developing on Sunday. Right now, 88 LA, 91 Anaheim. 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
3: 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Yes, I know I haven't changed my commercial in several months, and lots of things have changed since then. 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
1: 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I am Larry Elder, Salem News Channel. I've been invested in the stock market since I was 13 years old. Got on a bus, went downtown, L.A., walked into a Merrill Lynch office, asked to speak to a broker. I bought 3 shares. I realize now how patient the broker was with me and how amused he must have been, but I thought I was a big deal. But I've always believed that the stock market is a reflection of American productivity, know-how, and ingenuity. And it is. And in my opinion, if you don't invest in the stock market, you don't believe in America.

0: and the stock market goes kablooey, America goes kablooey. So if you're young, you have nothing to lose. You should be involved. What Trump has done with the Trump accounts, again, the money doesn't come from nowhere. Giving $1,000 to every child who's born costs money. And given how the left rains money on this, that, and the other, if you're going to do that, what about this? You can invest it, stock market, and based upon the way the Trump accounts are set up, you can match up to $5,000 every single year. And with the magic of compound interest, the stock market appreciation, averaging anywhere from 7 to 10% per year, means your money doubles every 7 years or so. So by the time somebody becomes 65 years old, assuming he or she was able to match at least $2,000 or $3,000, the person will have millions of dollars at the age of 65. This is remarkable, incredible. Again, even Gavin Newsom praised it. This is Ted Cruz, number 48.
1: Ted, please.
2: Mr. President, congratulations. This is unquestionably going to be one of the biggest parts of your legacy as president. And on July 4th, the Trump accounts were launched, our nation's 250th birthday. It's a big, big deal. And today it is a massive day that your administration is opening a personal investment account for every single kid in America. Over 70 million kids, every mom and dad out there, your child now has a personal investment account the Treasury Department has set up for you. And that personal investment account, if you have a newborn baby, $1,000 has already been invested in that account that goes straight to the stock market. And we also have incredibly generous philanthropists, Michael and Susan, $6.25 billion. They've given $250 to 25 million kids across America. We have these kids here, sixth and seventh graders. You guys now, each of you has an investment account, and you're going to be owners. You guys now own part of Apple. You own part of Dell Computers. You own part of McDonald's. Next time you go order a Big Mac, you should walk in and say, look, I own the place. That is powerful, and what's amazing is you start investing. And if you keep investing and it grows and you leave it in there and keep investing and your family keeps investing, as you get older, you will get hundreds of thousands. And if you keep investing, literally millions of dollars in these accounts. You are owners, which is a big, big deal. And I'll tell you what's cool. Your administration designed the app. It's a beautiful app you can download from the Trump account store. But it makes it really easy for anyone to contribute to your account. You have a little QR code that you can send your next birthday party. You know, your Aunt Susie might get you an ugly sweater. And you might say to Aunt Susie, instead of the ugly sweater, how about put $50 in my Trump account? And you can pull it up on your phone and look at it and see it growing. And we are creating a whole new generation of capitalists. And I want to say your team, Scott and Frank and Kevin, have done an extraordinary job bird dogging this, and today is an historic moment of legacy for every kid in America.
0: And the IRS chief has also praised the Trump account, which we're going to talk about in just a minute. This is extraordinary. It also will mean that people will have a vested interest in understanding capitalism, understanding markets, understanding the adverse effect excessive taxation has, understanding the adverse effect excessive regulation has on businesses. They'll want business to succeed. So when people like AOC and Pocahontas talk about the evils of capitalism, your response is, wait a second. I'm invested in capitalism. I've got a Trump account. 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

0: Millions will vote soon. But do they really know the issues? Now, Rob Schmidt is on Newsmax tonight talking about the war for America's future. Rob Schmidt reveals that many Americans are embracing socialism, especially young people. Rob exposes the hidden dangers of socialism and its war on our freedom. 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A secure border, biggest tax cuts in history, inflation under control, lowest drug prices, largest crime drop ever, and so much more. Rob has the whole story on Trump and the media. So watch Newsmax on cable tonight. Millions are making the switch to Newsmax. 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
7: 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This is the IRS chief praising Trump accounts, number 49.
8: I'm blessed and honored with the people who are around who made this happen. These are founders. And right now, to give an American understanding of where we are, as we speak, more than 10 million accounts out of 70 million are already funded with $4.5 billion. By this weekend, you will see that move to $7 billion with more than 25 million. That's 25 million American children who now have a piece of capitalism. One of the groundbreaking startups of all time. This is a startup that will have 70 million children in it, all receiving money, right? And we will communicate with every one of them, right? We have access to every family in America, and we'll make sure they know the piece that they have of capitalism that many would have never seen before without the great work of the president, the great work of the secretary, my friend for a super long time, and it's an unbelievable honor to be here with the Michael Dell and Susan, who have founded this as seed money for this startup. Brad as an innovator here, Kevin driving it, Senator Cruz. But I think it's really important for people to understand that every American child will hear from us to ensure they see their account. If you want to go look at it right now, you could go to the App Store and see it there, right? It is right now in the App Store outperforming everything. This is the President Trump's innovation at work. Fighting for American children as he always had, and we're winning. God bless. Thank you.
7: And here's what the president said about the Trump accounts, number 46.
9: Thank you, Mr. President, on Trump accounts. So yes. Now with nearly 70 million accounts created, how do you expect this to impact Americans' perception of and involvement in capitalism? And also, do you expect it to diminish the appeal of socialist policies, especially in our children's generation?
10: What a nice question. What a good question. I think it's going to be fantastic. Nobody's ever seen these young children. They are children. I guess I can use that term. You have to be careful. Sometimes you call somebody a child who's about 6 months too old to be called, and you suffer the wrath of the press. But these young, beautiful children, they're going to be watching their accounts. They're going to be seeing what's going on. They're going to be, as Senator Cruz said, they'll be eating a McDonald's hamburger and say, I own a part of this. I want good service. I own a part of this company. But I think it's great, and I think it does have an impact. There are those that say this is one of the most important things that I will have done, that this administration with these incredible people will have done. We've done some amazing things, but this is really something we're very proud of. And yeah, I mean, it should really, long term, I think it'll have a huge effect on exactly what you said, socialism, communism. This is really the alternative, and it's a great alternative.
7: This brings up to what Trump said about the 20 million Obamacare rebate checks, number 44.
11: You have sent out rebate checks to 20 million American seniors. What is your message to American seniors ahead of the midterm, and how has your health care plans benefited them?
12: Well, we have indeed. We are sending out to more than 20 million people rebate checks, and it's going to have a lot to do with, has a lot to do with the fact that the previous administration really did a bad number on them, and we found out, and we're giving them back the money.
7: About these rebate checks, here's more, number 40.
13: It'll work out very easily. It's going to work out very well. Just like we got 1776 for our military, just like we caught the Obamacare scam and we're giving people back their money after they got scammed by President Obama, that'll work out very easily.
7: 20 million seniors on Medicare will receive checks of $100 each, he said, number 35.
14: More breaking news. Our administration has also located billions and billions of dollars that were supposed to be spent on improving Medicare, which it didn't get approved, but they never were, and it never got spent. So they tried to hide it, and by hiding it, they tried to make their numbers look better, which was impossible because their numbers are so bad. And we're giving that money back to American seniors, as I promised, and I'm pleased to announced that starting tomorrow, over 20 million seniors on Medicare will receive checks or deposits for over $100 each, including over 1.4 million seniors here. 1.4 million, that's a lot of seniors in Texas. 1.4 million seniors here in Texas.
7: Will the man get any credit for securing the border? Here's a National Border Patrol president, number 36.
15: 29 years I've been doing this job, five presidents, and this is the only one who has followed through and secured the border once and for all. And it's going to take every single one of you to make sure that that legacy stands of a secure border, and we can only do that with the Republicans seated right here in the front. We need to re-elect every single one of these Republicans. We need Ken Paxton. We need Ted Cruz. We need every single one of these. And that will guarantee that the Democrats can never destroy this country like they did before. This is the greatest president in the history of this country, and we need to protect his legacy.
7: And speaking of illegal immigration, two suspects accused of stabbing an off-duty NYPD detective have been captured in Massachusetts. Both entered the country illegally during the Biden administration. We're talking about that. More from President Trump's Texas rally. He had a few things to say about the man he calls Talafrico. By the way, James Talafrico has not been seen campaigning in something like 28 days. Supposedly, he's not feeling very well. Or maybe he feels he's got a lead, he's sitting on it. I'm not quite sure what's going on. But the president talked about this. 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
7: 888-971-SAGE, 888-971-7243. I am Larry Elder. We are Salem News Channel. The other thing President Trump is not getting enough credit for is exposing fraud all over the country. State after state after state, Americans are being ripped off. Listen to this exchange that Texas Congressman Brandon Gill had with the CEO of something called the Public Integrity Project in Minnesota, number 64.
21: I ask you, does large-scale Somali immigration make Minnesota stronger or weaker?
22: Certainly stronger.
21: certainly stronger. Do you know what percentage of Somali-headed households in Minnesota are on food stamps?
0: No.
21: 54%. Do you know what that number is for Native Minnesota-headed households?
1: Well, to be clear, a majority of the...
21: It's 7%. There's a big difference between 54% and 7%, is there not?
1: Excuse me, sir. Could I answer the question?
21: Let me move on. We've got a lot of questions here. What percentage of Somali-headed households in Minnesota are on Medicaid?
1: I don't know.
21: It's 73%. Do you know what that number is for Minnesota Native households?
1: Again, you're using the phrase Minnesota Native households, but the number
21: is 18%. That's quite an astounding difference, I think we would agree.
1: Can I answer the question, please?
21: Let me ask you one more, and then we can go on to that. What percentage of Somali-headed households are on welfare in general?
1: I don't know.
21: It's 81%. What about, let me just ask you, after 10 years of being in the United States, what percentage of Somali immigrant households continue to be on welfare?
1: I don't know.
21: The number is 78%. So even after 10 years, 78% of Somali immigrant households continue to be on welfare.
7: Two suspects accused of stabbing an off-duty NYPD detective. Turns out that they came to the country illegally under the Biden administration. Number 51.
22: Authorities arrested two suspects in Massachusetts last night who were wanted in the stabbing and robbery of an off-duty NYPD detective last week. The Department of Homeland Security says they entered the U.S. illegally during the Biden administration, and both have multiple prior arrests. CB Cotton will get us caught up on the details. Hi, CB.
23: Hi, Dana. Good morning. The NYPD says the two suspects were hiding in the basement of a house in Lynn, Massachusetts, about 4 hours away from the crime scene when they were taken into custody overnight. The arrests come after a days-long manhunt following the attack of an off-duty NYPD officer last Friday in the Bronx. Investigators say D'Angelo Caraballo and Snyder Mejia Bautista rode up on an e-bike, repeatedly stabbed off-duty detective Jose Mercedes, and took the chain from his neck. The two suspects sped down the sidewalk away from the scene. DHS says both men are Dominican nationals who illegally crossed the border in Arizona within the past 4 years. Bautista racked up three arrests in New York City, including one on a weapons charge. ICE even secured a detainer for his arrest, but it was denied by local authorities. Caraballo was arrested 5 times, including a drug charge and weapons charges. But DHS
7: Thank you,
23: says,
7: Joe Biden. 888-971-SAGE. Obama will campaign with Abdul El Sayed. Why? I'm Larry Elder.
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24: Foundations of Freedom. A look at America's founding principles and the leaders who shaped our nation.
25: Ronald Reagan believed freedom was more than a political system or a set of laws. In 1988, he said, "Freedom describes the God-given condition of the human soul." For Reagan, liberty was not something government created. It was something government was called to respect and to protect. That idea sits at the heart of the American experiment. Our rights do not come from rulers, institutions, or political majorities. They belong to us by nature and by God. And when we understand freedom that way, our responsibility becomes clearer. Government may protect liberty. Laws may preserve it, but neither can give us what was never theirs to grant. Freedom begins with the recognition that human dignity and liberty come before government, not from it.
26: Portions of the following are pre-recorded.
19: KRLA Glendale, AM 870, The Answer, is the talk of Southern California.